0: News now.
1: Millions across the Midwest and Ohio Valley are bracing for another round of severe storms. Indiana's under a level 3 flood threat. The governor there, Mike Braun, has declared a statewide disaster emergency. That same system's now forecast to move over Illinois and Indiana. Meanwhile, in Hawaii, officials there are urging residents to finalize their storm preparations as Tropical Storm Lala moves towards the islands. The National Hurricane Center forecasts Lala will get stronger, possibly near hurricane strength, when it hits the Big Island on Saturday. It's expected to pass south of the smaller islands through the rest of the weekend. A woman from Reno, Nevada has been arrested for intentionally setting several fires that are now fueling a giant fire on the California-Nevada border. Dina Kodiak has the latest.
2: 47-year-old Christine Mitchell reportedly set several fires near Fred's Mountain Road and admitted to firefighters that she did it on purpose. The Fred Mountain fire has merged with the Bug Fire, which has burned tens of thousands of acres. The fire is burning in Lassen and Sierra counties on the California side and in Washoe County on the Nevada side. Mitchell was taken into custody and faces arson and drug charges. Authorities have not said why Mitchell started the fires. I'm Dina Kodiak.
1: Accused killer Luigi Mangione will reportedly plead guilty to federal charges in the killing of United Healthcare CEO Brian Thompson. That's according to several reports. Mangione faces stalking charges resulting in Thompson's death. He could be sentenced to life in prison if convicted. Federal prosecutors in Manhattan are only saying a court conference is scheduled for Friday. One single winning ticket was sold in Illinois for last night's billion-dollar Powerball drawing. That massive jackpot with a cash value of more than $450 million. One ticket in Massachusetts ended up being worth $2 million, while million-dollar winners were also sold in Arizona, California, North Carolina, and Florida. I'm Scott Carr.
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6: 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Who's going to be replacing her? Katie Wilson is still MIA even after another shooting in Seattle. And apparently the WNBA cannot define what a woman actually is. But before we get to any of that, time for your daily dose of adrenaline.
7: You want me to stick this into my heart? Are you f***ing nuts?
6: Do you think the left knows they're being used as pawns? Do you think the activists know they're being used as pawns? Or do you think they're so convinced that they are the resistance? They're like the kid in The Simpsons going, I'm helping! So, if they are truly compassionate and truly want people to stop dying on the streets, why is it they think the best thing to do is whenever a homeless encampment is going to get swept off the streets, that they decide we're going to go set up another homeless encampment just a few blocks away for them with brand new tents? That'll fix everything, right? Why is it any time there's discussions about defunding Homeless Inc., and we know the conditions inside the downtown emergency service buildings, around those buildings, around Plymouth Housing, inside of Plymouth Housing. We know all these places are disasters. Let me ask you this question for anybody on the left who's listening to the show. If, God forbid, you had a relative who was homeless or who was drug addicted, would you want them in any of these facilities? A single one of them? Would you want them living in a tiny home? Or would you say, no, we're going to make something better happen? If you're throwing away all this good money on these failing programs, why do you not want accountability? Now, I understand the higher-ups, because the higher-ups are making massive salaries off these programs. Sharon Lee, the one who runs Lehigh, she's in charge of like three or four of these agencies, and she's drawing six-figure salaries from all of them. She's making a ton of money off these. Until he died, Scott Morrow, the guy who was in charge of Wheel and Share and all these different organizations, he was making a ton of money off these. I understand the grifters. I really, really do. I don't understand the activists. Do they really think that this is compassion? Do they really think I'm helping? Do they really think they're solving anything? Because they're just making it worse. Don't take my word for it. Let's look at the data. Seattle's homelessness problem, Washington's homeless problem, is among the worst in the U.S. It's been almost 20 years since they said, we're going to end homelessness in 10 years. There were less than 2,000 homeless people by their count in King County at that time. Now, by their count, there's over 16,000. And we know that's a massive undercount. If you haven't been to Seattle since the World Cup, or you haven't been to Seattle in a while, nature has healed itself, my friends. The tents are back. The crime is back. Remember how nice that was in June when they said we haven't had any shootings in Seattle all of June? And I said, give it time, my friends. It'll be back with a vengeance. Oh, and guess what? Yes, it is. I drive to work now, and no matter what direction I take, there's a panhandler at an exit for a freeway. No matter where I go in South Seattle, no matter where I go in downtown Seattle, there is always a panhandler somewhere. There is always somebody in a drug-induced haze wandering across the street. New tents cropping up in new locations, places they didn't used to be before. I think what happened was when everybody got kicked out for the World Cup and told stormtrooper style, move along. Move along. By that, I mean Star Wars, not that the cops are doing anything bad. But they probably, when they were coming back, go, hey, this spot looks nicer. Like, for example, they're not up in that little grassy patch near the Space Needle. They went a block over because that spot's, oh, wait, no, now they're in both locations. I'm wrong about that. They're in both places. We are spending billions of dollars to make a problem worse. But things might be about to change. A lot of these programs get federal funding. And the feds are saying it's not working anymore. The feds have been saying this for a while. You know what's funny is when I went to the White House the first year of Trump 2, and I'm in the White House, and the way this worked was they had this whole podcast room set up. And it was in the Indian Treaty Hall, the Indian Treaty Room. I don't know why it's called that, but it's got these murals on the walls. It's in the O&B, which is right next door to the White House. And they had me and a bunch of other radio hosts in there doing our thing. And they would bring in members of the cabinet to talk to you. This is when I went like a year ago. You remember this?
0: Doesn't the name of the room kind of explain it all?
6: On the plaque, you would think it had something about like some Indian treaty was signed in that room or something. And I think it was named for it, not that it happened in the room.
0: Okay.
6: Yeah. But yes, you would think. You would think. I forget exactly what it was. Anywho, this room echoes. And anybody who does radio knows an echoing room is not what you want for radio, especially a bunch of loud people like me that are all echoing over each other. So they brought members of the cabinet to talk to each of us. And I look at my list and I'm like, Secretary of Housing and Urban Development? Lame. I want Marco Rubio. Give me Marco Rubio. Give me Pete Hegseth. Let's talk about war. But then I realized, wait a minute. This is the best one I could have possibly gotten. I got Scott Turner, Secretary of Housing and Urban Development, because Seattle is all about the funding they're getting from the feds about homelessness. This is actually great. So I got to talk to him then, and I think we've had him on the show two or three other times since then. And he might be on the show again tomorrow. We're working on confirming that right now. In fact, I'm going back and forth in text while I'm doing the show today. But he flew down to L.A. Let's go through the numbers of the worst housing slash drug populations in the U.S. L.A., us, San Francisco, per capita. That's how bad it is. New York's after that. We're worse off. Woo! We're number two. What's it going to take to get to number one? Well, Los Angeles County has 60,000 people on the streets. So, earlier this week, Scott Turner and Secretary of Health and Human Services Robert F. Kennedy Jr., went to California to call out their failed policies that, quote, ignited its drug-fueled homelessness crisis. And they reiterated their commitment to cut off funding for organizations abusing taxpayer dollars to expand the homeless industrial complex instead of delivering real results. despite receiving more federal homelessness funding than any other jurisdiction in the nation, LA remains the epicenter of the nation's homelessness crisis. In the last decade, HUD funding to LA nearly tripled, yet homelessness in LA doubled. In June, Secretary Turner took action to freeze funding to Los Angeles Homeless Authority, the lead agency for LA's homelessness response, which has received over $1 billion in taxpayer funds since 2013, despite its record of mismanagement, fraud, and abuse. Now, this is great. This is fantastic. But let's hear what Secretary Turner had to say himself when he flew down there to discuss this.
5: Year after year, hundreds of millions of taxpayer dollars were funneled to Lhasa with little accountability and zero results. The LA Continuum of Care led by Lhasa had received $1 billion in taxpayer dollars over the last 5 years. That's $1 billion over the last 5 years with no accountability and zero results. And despite receiving more federal homelessness funding than any other jurisdiction in our nation, LA remains the epicenter of the nation's drug-fueled homelessness crisis. During that same decade that homelessness in LA doubled, HUD funding to LA nearly tripled. How many know that's a problem? Funding doubled. The amount of homelessness tripled. We got to run a new play. That play does not work.
6: Doing the same thing time and time again, expecting different results, is the definition of insanity. So if you're one of these activists, or you know one of these activists, or your kid's one of these activists, or your grandkids are one of these activists, you ever said to them the following: hey, guys, it's not working. Don't you want the money going to actually help people rather than to the people who are getting rich off the suffering of the people who are drug addicted, who have mental health issues? If you claim you actually care about them, you should want the money going to the right place, not going into somebody's pockets at the top. What a lot of these jurisdictions have figured out, a lot of these municipalities, they have figured out they can take the money and use it for other things, but people will keep voting for it because they're so desperate to get rid of the homelessness problem. They'll just keep funding it and funding it and funding it. And is anybody ever going to turn around and ask, why is it getting worse? Here in Seattle, here in King County, the King County Regional Homeless Authority has blown billions of dollars and things have only gotten exponentially worse. So HUD coming in and saying we're not funding this nonsense anymore is great. It's great that they're doing it in Los Angeles, except I really think they should be doing it up here. I really think what they should be doing is doing this not just in Los Angeles, but they should also be doing it in Seattle and King County and Washington State. Because you got to say, what are we going to fund instead? This is billions of dollars. Billions of dollars across the U.S. Somebody told me that they were in Bozeman, Montana. And the homelessness population has exploded there because Bozeman figured out the grift. They figured out if we import a bunch of these guys or say we have services for a bunch of these guys, we can keep upping the taxes and upping the taxes and upping the taxes with no accountability whatsoever, because who knows how these things actually work. For example, we had Eric Zimmerman from the Washington Policy Center on the other day analyzing the Law Enforcement Assisted Diversion Program, the LEAD program, which just releases criminals on a regular basis. They've been doing this for 15 years. It's won awards. Eric is the first person to actually analyze the data and go, this thing is a colossal failure. But it was rolled out in New York and New Jersey and Maine and California and North Carolina. And of course, Seattle is where it all started. And nobody thought to look at the numbers. Here's a challenge I've put to every single Seattle City Council member who has been on this show. Every single one and every candidate who has run for office. Do I have a pledge for you? You'll call for Homeless Inc. to be audited. Every single one of them says yes. Every single one of them has said yes. Have any of them actually done it? During the last campaign, some members of the Seattle City Council who are running for re-election or running for election asked to come on the show. And I said, no. Now, Kevin, you know I don't turn down interviews like that normally. Normally, I like to toast them. But I said, you lied to me. You lied to me, so anything you say on air is going to be complete garbage. I asked you if you were going to do this, and you didn't do it. Now, here's the thing. They could have given me excuses. Most of them just ghosted me. Why do you think they ghosted me? Because they didn't want to get the other hard questions when I had them on the show. So it shows you the lack of courage, the lack of leadership. The only one who even got near this was Bruce Harrell, who was discussing auditing lead. And then the second he mentioned it, Homeless Inc. came down on him like a ton of bricks. And all of a sudden, that idea just vanished. So what is the money going to be going towards? What is the money going to be going, being spent on? Here's what Secretary Turner said.
5: When I became the HUD secretary, I promised we would take inventory of what was and what was not working. Is it helping us to accomplish the mission or is it not? And that's exactly what we have done. The status quo is not acceptable any longer. At HUD, we're changing how we define success. The philosophy is very simple. Success will no longer be measured by dollars spent or housing units filled. Success is measured by how many Americans recover, how many people regain self-sufficiency, how many are no longer in need of government assistance. That's true success.
6: What a refreshing approach. What a refreshing approach. So they announce a toolkit. What is this toolkit they're announcing?
5: I've heard the stories firsthand from men and women whose lives have been transformed from homelessness and addiction to stability and recovery. And we're joined by some of them here today. And that's why today's release matters. This toolkit is not another report that just sits on the shelf. It's a playbook, if you will, that brings together proven and practical strategies from across the United States of America. It's a framework, and it lays out the core element that make programs across the country successful. The models that prioritize treatment-first approach that measures real self-sufficiency outcomes like stable employment, independent housing, and long-term sobriety.
6: Wait a second. Wait. Hang on. This sounds too common sense. Drug treatment, stable employment. These are the key. Wait, what happened to housing first? Oh, because it doesn't work. Data shows 75% of homeless Americans are addicted to drugs. 78% suffer from mental illness. Now, those two overlap sometimes because the drugs cause mental illness. So this is about treatment. This is about recovery. This is common sense, basic stuff that we should have been doing. Anytime somebody gives a speech about how they're going to solve homelessness in Seattle and they start talking about housing, it's always a failure. Always a failure, and you know they're not actually addressing the crisis. They like to claim, oh, Jeff Bezos just fired them from Amazon. And because they got fired from Amazon, now they're immediately homeless because they were living month to month, paycheck to paycheck. And now they can't afford anything. So now they're doing drugs on the street. Oh, no, we can't say they're doing drugs. They're just on the streets of Seattle. That's the narrative they like to push, as if capitalism failed, as if corporate America failed. No. They're incentivizing homelessness. They're trying to get people to be homeless. They're trying to get people to be addicted to drugs because they know as long as they do that, they can continue the grift funding. They know this. They understand this. That's what they're doing.
0: Do you want to finally know why it's called the Indian Treaty Room?
6: You looked it up, didn't you? You've been waiting a while for that. Tell me why it's called the Indian Treaty Room, Kevin.
0: We'll just bookend this segment.
6: There you
0: since
6: go.
0: It started that way.
6: Yes.
0: So it was built and finished in 1879, I think is what it says. Let me see here. And it's you're right. There was never any negotiations done there. It's received the moniker likely because in the 1930s, it received that rumors that tribal documents or papers were stored in the building. The building was originally for the Navy. It was the Navy Department Library yes. and Reception Room. And so there were rumors that papers were stored there.
6: That's a really nice room to be storing papers in. You know what that would be like, Kevin? You remember those pictures of Mar-a-Lago when they found the documents at Mar-a-Lago and they're in the ballroom
0: yeah,
6: and stuff?
0: And they're stacked.
6: That's what it would be like, okay, where you go, what is all these documents doing in here?
0: Well, yeah, keep in mind what it was originally built for. What it is now is probably, there's probably storing no documents there.
6: No, now what it's for is for podcasters and radio hosts.
0: Yes.
6: But no, what it's actually for is anytime J.D. Vance gives a press conference, the ONB is the vice president's area. area, as well as extra offices for the West Wing. So over there, that's where they do that kind of stuff. I've seen the room in press conferences before. And in fact, the room, the reason they had us in there is because it's wired for media. And because the actual White House itself, the only place it's wired for media over there is the press room. And the press room is way smaller than I expected to be when I was over there. So that's
0: yeah, it was the place that there was the first live televised presidential press conference. It was in that room. Dwight D. Eisenhower.
6: Dwight D. Eisenhower.
0: There you go.
6: Thank you. I appreciate you got it. The historical thing. Hey, I was right. I read that stupid plaque on the thing. I'm like, wow, this room looks so fancy and magnificent. What history happened here? On this spot in 1876, nothing happened. I felt like I was reading that plaque right there. I probably have a picture of it somewhere. Lots more to discuss, including more of Seattle's failures when we come back. Yet another shooting last night in Seattle. But this time, zero response from politicians. Where's Katie Wilson? Give you all the details when we come back. 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
7: A little peek behind the curtain for you. When I do the show, there's so much information going through my brain. There's so much I have to come up with that at the end of the show, I'm just drained, completely drained. I've been doing this for almost 6 years now, and that's what happens every day after the show. I just want to go home, I want to eat dinner, and I just want to veg, but then I'm immediately kind of back to work on the show. That's usually what happens. So my wife had discussed the night before, hey, I want to go out on the boat tomorrow so me and your daughter can go swimming. Okay, me and Audrey can go swimming. So I'm like, cool, that sounds great. And of course I get home and my wife is like, all right, let's go on the boat. And my brain is just fried. I'm just not up for this at all. But sure, wife and daughter want to go swimming. They want to go on the boat. Let's go on the boat. As we're driving, my wife says to me, hey, I think there's a shooting right over near the marina. I'm like, oh, great. I'm so glad we're driving over there right now while a shooting's going on. And then I realized I'm in South Seattle. If I didn't go anywhere because a shooting's going on, I'd never leave my house. It is South Seattle after all. So we drive into the firefight. No, it had actually moved on by then. Apparently, it started right near where we were. And you may have seen the story on Como News where three are now in custody, including a teen, after shots were fired at Seattle police officers during an undercover investigation Wednesday in South Seattle. Shortly before 6 p.m., plainclothes officers were investigating leads in another case near Martin Luther King Jr. Way and South Cloverdale Street when someone in a dark-colored police vehicle were following opened fire on an undercover police vehicle. Hey, Kevin, what do you think they were going after the Bite of Seattle shooters? Undercover gang violence, South Seattle. I have questions. The police vehicle was struck multiple times. No officers were hit. The officers did not return fire, according to the Seattle Police Department. Police pursued the vehicle through South Seattle until it crashed into another vehicle near 51st Avenue South and South Ryan Street. Police said all three people in the pursued vehicle fled on foot after the crash. One of them attempted to carjack another driver, but an officer intervened and stopped the attempted carjacking. All three suspects were taken into custody. Four people were hospitalized following the incident, including two suspects who had been in the pursued vehicle. The driver of the vehicle struck in the crash, and the Seattle police officer who was injured while attempting to arrest the suspects. Two suspects are adults, and the third is a teenager. One of the adult suspects remains hospitalized as of Thursday. The juvenile suspect was booked into Judge Patricia H. Clark Children and Family Justice Center. The officer was treated for their injuries and then released from hospitalizations. Investigators recovered a rifle, a handgun from the suspect vehicle, which police said had been stolen out of South King County. Okay. Now, even with the injured people and everything else, this is a win for Katie Wilson and the police department. You go, Ari, how is this a win? People are in the hospital because the police did not open fire. The police were able to catch the suspects and were able to apprehend them and get stolen weapons off the street. If I'm Katie Wilson's comms director, you know what I'm doing? Get your ass down there right now and hold a press conference right now and say, from the lefty perspective, look what we're doing to get guns off the street. Our officers are the best, especially after the week she just had. You get down there and you hold a press conference. I'm just wondering, you know, it's been like 24 hours since this whole thing happened. Has anybody heard from Katie Wilson? Hang on, let's check in with her real fast. Mayor's still MIA. Nowhere. You know why? Because the problem is they know she can't handle a press conference. If they have a press conference right now, look what we did. Look how amazing it was. Mayor Wilson, why was there a five-hour delay in the Bite of Seattle press conference? Why'd you not release the information to the police? Why are there still no suspects identified? Why are there still no arrests? It's been 3 weeks after the shooting. Mayor Wilson, what was your timeline for that night? Mayor Wilson, why was your Zoom phone not engaged during the Zoom call you were on? Why'd you never talk about it while Bite of Seattle was going on? Why don't you just take the L on an event like this, which is the win, and get past it and answer every single question the media has? Do a till they drop, as it's called, press conference. Why don't you do that? This was the perfect opportunity. It's a win for the police. And you say, our thoughts and prayers are with the officer, the brave officer. Oh, wait, you can't do that. You're anti-police. Look what we did. Don't even mention the police. Look what we managed to do by magic. We got these illegal guns off the street. But she won't do it because she's not capable of doing it. They probably didn't even think of sending her down there. That was a win. And they also don't want to get questions about this. So Bob Ferguson has thrown Katie Wilson under the bus. He said, I told her I could be at her press conference. Here's my texts. And he just hopes everybody believes it. Pramila Jayapal did the same thing. I told her I could be at her press conference. I don't know why they delayed this thing. Well, now, police officer Brian Pritchard. Brian Pritchard is their information guy. He's the guy you talk to when the press has a thing. He's the guy who was out there the night of the shooting. He's the one who we were asking those questions of. He's the one who I said to him, wait, why is an acting chief doing this? Where's Chief Barnes? And that started this whole mess. He's the one that you heard Jeremy Harris getting into it with, what do you mean you're waiting on dignitaries? Well, it seems like he's tired of being the punching bag for Katie Wilson. Now he's throwing Katie Wilson under the bus. In an email obtained by Fox 13, Seattle Police Department Detective Brian Pritchard revealed that the official contradiction is inaccurate and it hurts his professional credibility with media contacts. Pritchard, who responded to the scene, expressed frustration over the conflicting accounts given to the public regarding the delay. He said that Fox says members of the media were initially told that a press conference would be held near the Space Needle around 9:45 p.m., which is why everybody ran down there. However, hours passed without any updates. The press conference wasn't until 11. By the way, they also told us the press conference was going to be at 8. First it was what, 7:30, 7:45, then 8, then 9:45, then it didn't actually happen till 11. So, on the night of the shooting, Pritchard told waiting media that the briefing was delayed to wait for dignitaries to arrive. The press conference finally began around 10:45 p.m. At the time of the initial conference, Police Chief Sean Barnes was in Dallas. Now, nobody was there answering the question of why this took so long. But what happened was in the email that was obtained by Fox 13, Pritchard cited internal frustration over inaccurate messaging about delaying press briefings. He also requested vacation time running through August 3rd to decompress after the Seattle Center shooting incident. He said it was discussed during several team briefings on scene that we were waiting for dignitaries to arrive before proceeding with the briefing, which was accurately communicated to our media partners. He noted that subsequent statements incorrectly claiming the briefing was not delayed for dignitaries. He said, this is not accurate, and the conflicting information impacts my credibility with my media colleagues. Exactly, because you know what happens? The next time he says, yeah, we're waiting on this, I go, are you though? Right? That's the next question. He's right. He was told, the police were told by Katie Wilson or whoever, we're waiting on dignitaries, and the press conference didn't happen. So now he's being thrown under the bus. Okay, let's do some quick math here. The people who were there, Seattle City Council, Bob Ferguson, Pramila Jayapal, Seattle Police Department, Katie Wilson. Everybody has released their timelines for that day with one exception. Katie Wilson. The buck stops with her. What I heard the other day that she didn't even chime in on that Zoom press conference, that shows me we now know why the press conference was delayed. Probably because she wanted the big kids to show up and she wanted to impress the big kids. And look at the mess that she caused. Look at the mess that she caused, where the public didn't know that two shooters were on the loose, which we still haven't caught, by the way. Absolute incompetence. Absolute incompetence. Up next, my friends, who's going to be filling in for Caroline Leavitt now that she's leaving the White House? There's a list of potential people. Find out who we're talking about when we come back. 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
7: White House Press Secretary Caroline Leavitt has announced that she's leaving the White House. Now, President Trump had only glowing things to say about her when she's leaving, because this doesn't seem to be like a bad breakup. This seems to be one of those things which everybody's happy, everybody's friends, and she just had a baby. It's got to be tough. What does she have? One at home, and now she's got this one. It's got to be tough to being a young mom. What is she, in her 20s or something, late 20s? And trying to raise the kids while having that demanding of a job. Now, you may think to yourself, press secretary, not that big a deal. Anybody can do the press secretary thing. Anybody can do that, right? But do you remember who the last press secretary was? Do you remember the last one? I'll just give you.
3: I don't have anything.
7: Okay, that's all of that I could take. That's Karine Jean-Pierre. You remember all that? You remember the claims she made about Joe Biden? Do you remember some of them?
8: Does the president have the stamina, physically and mentally, do you think, to continue on even after 2024?
9: Don, you're asking me this question. Oh my gosh, he's the president of the United States. You know, I can't even keep up with it. We just got back from New Mexico. We just got back from California. That is not a question that we should be even asking.
10: Jackie, are you here? Where's Jackie? She must not be here.
11: No, I totally understand. I just explained she was on top of mind.
12: The book is suggesting the president tells aides he's tired.
11: But that's in the excerpt, right?
12: Yeah, and that's why there have been so few public events before 10 a.m.
11: I mean, that's a ridiculous assumption to make.
13: President Biden is the oldest president in U.S. history. Why does White House staff treat him like a baby?
11: No one treats the president of the United States, the commander-in-chief, like a baby.
7: Okay, we get it. So, it's not an easy job. It's a demanding job. It's a hard job. And also, it usually helps if the president isn't a vegetable. That usually helps as well. So, you need somebody good to take up the mantle. This one right here, Art, says on the KVI studio line, Ari Hoffman for press secretary. Hey, if the president calls and says, Ari, you do a fabulous job. You do a wonderful job. You're the best in the business. I think you do an amazing job. Why don't you come work for me? There'd be a discussion in the Hoffman House. There would be a discussion about that. Wouldn't be the first talk radio host who's recruited to work in the White House. I volunteer as tribute. But the real thing is who is on the short list to replace Caroline Leavitt? So there's a whole bunch of people who are being listed here. First of all, Principal Deputy White House Press Secretary Anna Kelly, who is Caroline Leavitt's number two right now and worked as the RNC's National Press Secretary. White House Communications Director Stephen Chung, longtime Trump aide who worked on the president's 2016, 2020, and 24 campaigns. Some people are floating Scott Jennings, by the way. That would be entertaining. That would be entertaining. Remember Snow did it for a little while for the Bush administration. So not unheard of. former White House Deputy Chief of Staff for Communications and Personnel, Taylor Budowich, who probably you haven't heard of, along with Katie Miller, who's the former Press Secretary and Communications Director for Vice President Mike Pence, and wife of White House Deputy Chief of Staff Stephen Miller. Other names, Monica Crowley, longtime Trump advisor Jason Miller, Executive Assistant to the President Natalie Harp, Uma Abedin. Then this one I really don't like. Former Arizona gubernatorial candidate Carrie Lake. No, let's not do that, okay? So the question is, who's actually going to take on the role? There's a lot of good options out there, but I think the best thing about Caroline Leavitt was she was friendly, she was nice, she was sweet, until she went for your jugular because you asked a crazy question and she went running over the media. It's not just getting up there and owning CNN. You know how much prep work goes into this? This is something where you need a lot of prep work. You have to guess what the media is going to ask you and come prepared with those answers. Now, she does all that from memory, which is actually very impressive. There's been other ones who had binders, like the gal who's on Fox News now. She did a great job, but she had the binders when she was doing that, and that's fine. It's okay to have notes. Nobody says you have to do this off the top of your head, but Caroline Leavitt was able to do it off the top of her head, and it seems like everybody liked her. You know, they weren't getting into the fights with her in the White House press room, which is kind of hard given the fact that she's hitting the media right between the eyes with their ridiculous claims because she's throwing their own words back at them. She wasn't making it personal. She's saying, here's what you claimed. Here's why you're wrong. Here's why you're fake news. You claim this. You were wrong. You have to be prepared for a job like that. You can't just go in blind. Do you have a personal favorite? I know a lot of you are going to say Marco Rubio, as if the guy doesn't have enough going on. Right? Yeah, with Karine Jean-Pierre, who worked for Biden. This one here from Robin Lakewood. Dementia Joe ran circles around all of us. Yeah, you couldn't keep up with Joe Biden. I think that says more about you than Joe Biden, if you can't keep up with Joe Biden. Exactly. That's a crazy one there. It's just Joe Biden. Give me, oh, the president's so sharp. He's so sharp, don't you know? He's so sharp. Well, why don't you show us the president? Well, it's behind closed doors he's sharp. He's really, really sharp. So, yeah, we'll see who they actually hire over there. It'll be interesting to watch. Let's not forget, members of the cabinet did a pretty good job, but you don't want members of the cabinet with a crisis. When there's problems, don't want members of the cabinet for day-to-day. That was fun watching Marco Rubio. That was fun watching J.D. Vance. That's not something you want to do every single day. Plus, it takes the mystery out of it. It takes the spontaneity out of it. It's like interleague play in baseball. After a while, you just get tired of it. So, who's this person going to be? We're going to keep an eye on it. My guess is all the guesses are wrong, and they're going to pick somebody random who nobody ever expected before. Lots more to discuss as the show continues, my friends. 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
7: 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And first, a couple of programming notes. Number one, coming up from 6 to 7 p.m., you have the Ari Hoffman Show Reloaded. That's content that we did earlier today, but in case you missed any part of the show, you get an extra bonus hour of the Ari Hoffman Show brought to you by our friends over at Wade's Eastside Guns. So really do appreciate them sponsoring that. Also, another programming note for you. Tonight, I am speaking to the 30th District Republicans. That's going to be at the Twin Lakes Golf Course and Country Club. That's going to be at 7 p.m. tonight. So I'll be out there tonight. I am happy to answer all your questions on the election. You want to yell at me, too, and argue with me about my endorsement picks, you can do that as well. Politely, please. I don't want to get into fights or arguments or anybody with tonight. I kind of just want to have a scotch and give my little schmooze, and that'll be that. So if you want extra Ari Hoffman bonus content, you can see that tonight at the Twin Lakes Golf and Country Club out there in Federal Way. Okay, I think I covered all the housekeeping material, right? Yes, good. Okay. Some local news that has become a national story. I actually didn't even know this was happening here until I saw it nationally on Fox News. An abandoned sailboat off of Washington Beach was home to an unexpected crew, 60 cats and kittens. I don't know what made me think of this. It reminds me of the riddle from Die Hard with a Vengeance. As I was on my way to St. Nice, I saw a man with seven wives and seven kids at seven sacks at seven kittens. Kittens, sacks, kids, wives. How many people are going to St. Ives? Aha! I've seen that movie too many times. What's the answer, of course? You're doing the math in your head. Seven times seven times seven. 0001. One is the answer, because only one person's going to St. Ives. Anyway, now you can fight a terrorist in New York who's actually trying to steal the gold from the Fort Knox of New York, the Federal Reserve. The Tacoma Police Department said the unusual rescue began on August 6th when Marine Services Unit responded to reports of an abandoned 40-foot sailboat in the waters off Owen Beach. Officers and

0: is at least one. That's all for meow, they said over there from the department. Yeah, somebody's been watching too much Super Troopers. Despite believing all 60 cats had been rescued, police said they would continue making trips to the boat this week as a precaution. Well, yeah, keep finding a lot more of them. It's at a marina. That's the thing. It's at a marina. But where are they hiding? Are they in the engine? Are they in the bilge and nobody wants to go down there?
1: Sorry, the first part, is this abandoned? Is that the deal? Is the boat abandoned?
0: Yeah, like, so actually, this is an interesting problem. You go to my marina, you go to any marinas, there are these boats that look like nobody's touched them in years. So they actually passed some legislation to try and cut down on these abandoned boats that somebody's just paying the mortgage fees on, and they're just sitting there and sitting there and sitting there. The person goes, I'm paying my fees, screw you. And you go, it's leaking oil into the ocean.
1: Got it. So it's like, it's a storage situation.
0: Yeah. Yeah.
1: They just keep paying on it, but they're not going and using the boat, maybe with the idea that someday I'll fix it or someday I'll use it,
0: exactly.
1: But I'll just keep paying.
0: Exactly.
1: Interesting.
0: Also, here's something else. Do you know in Washington State, people are more likely to default on their home mortgage than their boat payments? Because they figure I can always live on the boat. That's the most unique thing to me. A toy or your house? Which one do you get rid of?
1: I know somebody who bought a boat, and when they bought the boat, it came with the mooring. And he told me that the mooring, where it was at in Ballard, was probably worth more than the actual boat that he bought.
0: Oh, yeah.
1: And so he would use it as an apartment when he was in town because he didn't live in Seattle anymore. He would use it kind of like, if I'm coming through and I need a place to stay, he'd go to his boat. He would use the boat. Terrible boatsman, captain? I don't know.
0: Yes. Not a good sailor.
1: Not a great sailor.
0: Yeah.
1: I think maybe it's changed. He was a pretty new boat owner at the time, and I think he was one of those people that was like, oh, how hard could it be?
0: Yeah, no brakes.
1: The slip that he was in was like threading a needle every time you left and came back.
0: Yeah.
1: And he had some interesting times parking.
0: Some challenges.
1: Yeah, pulling in.
0: My wife says she wants to get me a plaque for the wall at home, like a little sign that says, I apologize for the things I said while I was parking the boat. That she says I've mellowed in my old age. She says now everybody kind of understands the assignment. If you just do what I tell you to do and you understand what the hell I'm saying, then everybody's fine. It's not that hard. You know what she said to me the other day? The other day we're coming in and I go, sweetie, would you mind? And she goes, no. And I go, what do you mean no? And she goes, you can do it yourself. And I'm like, okay, fine. I'll do it myself. And then I did it myself. And she goes, that was hot. And I go, why was that hot? And she goes, because I didn't get yelled at. And there. She goes, that was great. Can you do that every time now? I go, no, it's so much easier when you have help. I want the help. Anyway, back to the cat boat. Police said Marine Services had also begun the process of having the legally registered vessel moved. Call the owner and say, dude, come deal with your cats that are on the boat.
1: I wonder if it's a thing where it was. Do you think it was the owner's cat?
0: No, here's what I think happened. I think likely some cat went on there, had kittens. It's one of these abandoned boats.
1: Yeah.
0: That would be my guess. Had, you know, the owner's MIA, like your friend or whoever it is who comes through town, didn't even know this was happening. Because notice in this entire story, there is nothing here. They're investigating the vessel's owner. He's MIA, or she is MIA. They don't know who this person is. So they're trying to figure out who this is. And apparently the animal rights guys are saying authorities are taking too long to rescue the animals. Guys, they're not set up for this. Can you cut them a little slack? And it's 60 cats, and they might be inside the engine bay and who knows where else. What do you expect them to do, guys? Anywho.
1: So it more than likely a cat was smart enough to figure out, hey, no one's living on this thing. It's easy to hop up on into. It's shelter.
0: Yep.
1: And they just have more and more babies. They just keep coming back.
0: Or they said to their neighborhood cat, you know, the one that got them knocked up, they said, hey, let's go live in this thing.
1: Yeah.
0: And they just keep bringing their friends, whatever the case. I mean, these are kittens. There's kittens and cats.
1: Yeah.
0: So I assume this is the, you know, if the boat's a rocking, don't come a knocking from the cats. That would be my guess. Anyway, that's going to do it for us today, my friends. But fear not. We will be back tomorrow with more insane stories, more exciting guests, and, of course, more giveaways. Reloaded is up next. 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KVI.

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11: Millions across the Midwest and Ohio Valley are bracing for another round of severe storms. Indiana's under a level 3 flood threat today. Governor Mike Braun there has declared a statewide disaster emergency. That system's now forecast to move over Illinois and Indiana throughout the day. Officials in Hawaii are urging residents to finalize their storm prep as Tropical Storm Lala moves towards the islands. The National Hurricane Center forecasts Lala to get stronger. It could be near hurricane strength when it nears the Big Island on Saturday.
12: Reports say the accused killer of UnitedHealthcare CEO Brian Thompson, Luigi Mangione, will plead guilty to federal charges. Former federal prosecutor Brent Tolman says Mangione's defense team might want a deal because the feds charged Mangione with stalking resulting in death, not murder.
13: Because on the federal system, there's quite a bit that they will be able to argue for a lighter sentence.
12: Mangione could still face a life sentence if he pleads guilty in federal court. In his state case, Mangione's being charged with second-degree murder. Tolman says his chances of life without parole are much higher there than in federal court.
13: But the reality is, you know, a homicide case should be charged by the state. It should be the most serious charge, and we don't have that here.
12: Tolman says if there's a deal on the table, Mangione's lawyers will no doubt ask for the state charges to be dismissed based on a double jeopardy rule. The board of directors for the Kennedy Center in Washington is moving forward with a plan to close down the building for 2 years and add President Trump's name back to the building. The board voted today, says the New York Times, to approve Trump's plan to close the Performing Arts Center, to undergo renovations, and to add the inscription "Restored and Renovated by President Donald J. Trump" under the center's main signage. This after a federal judge ordered Trump's name be removed from the building, saying the Kennedy Center board had violated the law with the name change. I'm Scott Carr.
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16: 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We explain why. And Pramila Jayapal is all mad that Hassan Piker got canceled from UW, so now she's making it her mission to get him back to Seattle. But before we get to any of that, my friends, I got this email this morning. This is a new study done by Movoto by Lower, which is talking about the housing prices and the housing market here in Washington. They have a new analysis. Tacoma ranked number one for recent price cuts. 27.8% of active listings took a price cut within the prior 30 days, the highest share of any metro analyzed. Seattle ranked number two. 24.5% of active listings took a price cut during the same period. Price cuts were also widespread overall. 43.8% of active listings in Tacoma and 38.1% in Seattle were priced below their original asking price. Lower priced Tacoma homes stood out. 49.0% of lower priced listings have been cut, one of the highest shares in the study. So houses aren't selling. And houses that are selling because they took a price cut. Houses that aren't selling are making price cuts because people aren't buying. And there's a few reasons why they're not buying here in Washington. Let's go with the not so obvious ones, shall we? Let's say you're listening to my show right now and you have a house that you think is worth, I don't know, let's just throw out $1 million, right? But you're thinking to yourself, if the market's going down, do I really want to risk selling it right now? Because I'm really counting on that $1 million to buy this somewhere else and retire on this or give this to my kids. Can I take the risk of it selling for less? Can I take the risk of it selling for $950? Can I take the risk of it selling for $900? And then you got something else. Where are you actually going to go, especially if you're staying here in Washington? Now, if you're going to Idaho, if you're going somewhere else, it's cheaper. then fine. But people are also looking at places in Florida and Texas, and they're looking and those prices have gone up. And the reason those prices have gone up is because of how much demand there is. How much demand there is. So that, my friends, is reason number one. Reason number two why the housing market is doing this is because so many jobs are leaving Washington. We all know this. Industries are collapsing around here, especially the tech industry. Now, the Seattle Times, man, I have like four stories today about how terrible the Seattle Times is. This new Blevin that took over, I didn't think the Seattle Times could get any worse. Oh boy, oh boy. It's every story that comes from the Seattle Times these days is absolute garbage. I can't get off their email list. I still get their emails. So I see this stupidity, right? Former Amazon execs, Bellevue startup expands to Dallas. Well, doesn't that sound nice? Doesn't that sound nice? A Bellevue startup is expanding to Dallas. That's what I would believe if I hadn't done this story just a couple days ago. No, this startup run by a former Amazon exec, the $150 million startup, is moving its headquarters to Dallas. They claim they're leaving some of it here for right now, like their development and stuff. How long do you think that's going to last? Their claim is worth about as much as Starbucks' claim of, yeah, Seattle will always remain our North American headquarters. Yeah, even the Seattle Times is trying to do this in the excerpt. A Bellevue-based supply chain technology startup with deep Amazon roots has moved its headquarters to Dallas, but it's not fully pulling out of Washington yet. That's what it should be. Add the yet on the end of it, my friends. This is the Seattle Times not telling you that they're moving their headquarters, not telling you that in just 2 years, the company is now worth $150 million and could be worth $150 billion, and they're moving out of here. How bad is the job market here? Well, I got an email this morning from the Employment Security Department of Washington State. This is Washington's own numbers. Washington State's job growth is projected to remain slow over the next 8 years. The next 8 years. That is how much damage Jay Inslee, Bob Ferguson, the Democrats have done that for the better part of a decade, you're not going to recover the problem you're having. The projected annual job growth rate from 2024 to 2029 is 0.85%. And from 2029 to 2034 is 0.84%. They say these annual projections provide job seekers, policymakers, educators, and training providers an idea of how many jobs exist within industries and occupations, how the number of jobs is expected to change over time, and the projected future demand for workers. Now, I decided to do a deep dive into these numbers because I saw that and I said, I wonder how bad they actually are. Well, this is half the growth rate projected a decade ago. So in 2016, things are going along just fine. So what the projections assume is that nothing's going to change. But then when you start adding taxes, homeless, when you start adding crime, when you start adding all the other insanity mixed into all that, that throws off your projections. Who would have thought that Amazon would be leaving while they were building up South Lake Union? Whoever would have thought Starbucks would be leaving? Whoever would have thought any of these issues, and now they are leaving the state. Now they are getting out of here. So you are now at half the growth rate that was projected a decade ago. So if that holds up, what if we get there and the numbers are even worse? The outlook weakened again in just 1 year. Last year, EST projected 0.97% and 0.89% annual growth for its two forecast periods. Those estimates have already been reduced to 0.85% and 0.84%. The slowdown is broad, not isolated. So, for example, projected near-term growth for different industries has fallen across industries that have nothing to do with each other. For example, construction went from 1.57% to 0.14%. Well, you're not going to need a lot of construction if you have a 37% vacancy rate in offices. You're not going to need it if houses aren't selling. Manufacturing, well, now if you don't need to buy things to build houses with and you're not making anything here because businesses are moving out. Manufacturing went from, oh, also don't forget all the crazy environmental regulations they put on this stuff. Manufacturing went from 0.84% to 0% growth. Zero. Just as the Trump administration is saying, bring all those jobs back to America, and all these other states are doing great off that, not here in Washington. Wholesale trade, 1.06% has gone down to minus 0.52%. Retail trade went from 0.73% to 0.16%. Professional and business services went from 1.57% to 0.78%. Leisure and hospitality, because people are going, why should we go there? We should go somewhere else. Don't forget, in 2016, Disney was talking about bringing the Disney cruises here to Washington. That didn't happen. Leisure and hospitality went from 2.53% to 1.02%. You know what else affects that? If you don't have executives and other people flying in for business meetings because your companies are all leaving town, they're not going to be staying at hospitals. They're not going to be doing that anymore. And also, they're not going to be having fun while they're here. Several industries are expected to lose jobs outright. These include natural resources, mining, logging, wood product manufacturing, printing. Well, let's be fair. How many people are still printing anymore? Parts of publishing, wholesale trade, employment services, and the federal government. Yeah. Well, we understand why on the federal government thing. That's intentional. Oh, wait. The rest of these are intentional, too. They don't want you mining. They don't want you logging, which also leads to the forest fires. If you don't have logging, you're not going to have wood product manufacturing. If you're not going to have wood product manufacturing like paper, you're not going to have printing. So people aren't going to do that here anymore. You're not going to ship logs down the river to Oregon. You're not going to do that anymore. Manufacturing is essentially stagnant. ESD projects approximately 273,300 manufacturing jobs in both 2024 and 2029, which is down. Healthcare is carrying the forecast. So the only reason this thing isn't negative numbers yet is because they expect more hiring in healthcare. Why would you be hiring more people in healthcare? Oh, wait, for all the mental health issues, for all the drug issues, or because you have an aging population where now the youngins ain't moving here anymore. This is one of the huge growth areas. Nurse practitioners, therapy assistants, health service managers, registered nurses, home care aides dominate the growth rankings. And I can't help but look at that and go, how much fraud is there? That's the kind of fraud that they found in Minneapolis. That's the kind of fraud that they found in Minnesota. How much of that home care is fraud and it's propping up our employment numbers? Worse than that, many openings are not actually new jobs. You know how every month they announced this is how many jobs we added to the economy? Many of these openings are not actually new jobs. Large numbers of openings in fast food, retail, and agriculture. By the way, I question those agriculture numbers. So fast food, let's look at that for a second. They have openings because nobody wants to do the jobs anymore. Because college kids aren't actually doing those jobs to pay their way through college. They go, you know what? I want that free college business. I want the free college. Or they sit on their phones all day. Kids aren't getting summer jobs anymore either. So these aren't real jobs. The primary reflect turnover, retirement, and workers changing operations, not rapid industry expansion. So it's because they're losing people in these jobs. Like when you raise the minimum wage, you lose the fast food workers. You lose the retail workers. This is what happens. You lose the agriculture workers, and they can't replace them. This is what happens. The state is becoming dependent on healthcare and replacement hiring. This is how bad this is. Washington now expects less than half the decade-long job growth rate it projected 10 years ago, as several major private sector industries move from expansion towards stagnation or contraction, and healthcare increasingly carries the state's employment outlook. And here's something else for healthcare. That means the government is spending the money on that a lot of the time. If you don't have people to tax, if you don't have businesses to tax because they're all leaving, now you can't pay your health care bills. You may think to yourself, this is as bad as it gets. Nope, nope, nope, nope, nope, nope. It could get infinitely worse. Because don't forget, we're one of the few states that's still trying to import illegal aliens and criminals and drug dealers and drug traffickers and human traffickers. So now you got a lot of costs going to them. Right? How much money is being spent on them? Because we spend that kind of money on illegals. this is not as bad as it could be. It could be so much worse. And I'll tell you something. This is bad news. This is super bad news. And I wonder how many people bothered to actually read this. And I don't think most of the media did, because I didn't see anybody else covering this thing today. You have a massive problem in the home market. You have a massive problem in the employment market. The two are tied together. What changed between 2016 and now? Republicans lost the majority in the House, the Washington State House, and the Democrats went wild. The Democrats went bonker crazy with all these bad policies that are chasing jobs away. That's what they did. And that's how bad it is. They've destroyed the housing market, or they're on the way to destroying the housing market. And the next thing they're going to do is destroy the jobs market, which is what they are already doing. Now, the way you can push back against this is by repealing the income tax. We know that the income tax is going to hit everybody in state. We know this. We know this is going to happen. In fact, the polling on the income tax shows that everybody understands it's eventually going to hit them. So this is an opportunity for the GOP. This is an opportunity for Republicans locally. Run on the income tax, on repealing the income tax, and you might have a path to victory. Might. I just want to remind everybody that coming up this weekend is Summer Freedom Fest with Brian Haywood, Brandy Cruz, and me. There's going to be music. There's going to be food trucks. There's going to be vendor booths. There's going to be inflatables. There's going to be a whole lot of fun out there. And you're going to get to hear from some speakers about what's wrong in Washington State. The KVI booth will be out there. You go to letsgowa.com. That's letsgowa.com. You have to RSVP because, as we discussed yesterday, there have been some people who are not happy this event is happening because, you know, they're unhinged Democrats. So you have to RSVP for security reasons, as is understandable. This place is going to be filled with security. I actually was talking about security this morning. I talked to security this morning about it to make sure that everybody's protected. 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And for those of you wondering how I'm going to be there on a Saturday, I am staying right nearby so that way I don't have to drive on the Sabbath. I do that for you so that I can see all of you. Yes, you might actually see Ari Hoffman out on a Saturday because I am sleeping nearby. So that way I'll be able to be at this event and say hi to everybody. And you have my undivided attention because I won't have my cell phone on me. I'll have nothing else to do but talk to you. That's right. So if you want to come say hi, I will be out there. 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Up next, other bad news about what's happening here in Washington. Pramila Jayapal, the Democratic representative from Hamas, is now trying to encourage UW to uncancel Hassan Piker. She wants him to be speaking on campus. We'll give you all the latest details when we come back. 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
8: 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And I will be going to the movie. 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While you're there, sign up to become a KVI insider. And also, you can check out new articles before we even discuss them on the show. You can also look at our podcasts and listen to the live stream while you're over there. Today, we found out that Representative Pramila Jayapal, the Democrat from Hamas, is encouraging student groups toast anti-American, anti-Semite Hassan Piker after the University of Washington canceled an official event with him. Quote, As a member of the Judiciary Committee, I've been absolutely clear that free speech is a constitutional right that we must all stand up and protect. I've been communicating my concerns about the cancellation of the Hassan Piker event directly to the university, and they have informed me that they are doing an internal review to ensure this never happens again. Stop. Stop, stop, stop, stop, stop. So they gave you the PR line they gave everybody else? That's literally what was written in every media outlet that reached out on this story. I think it was my wife who got the story first. Literally, that's the statement you dubbed. So you got a press release. Bravo. Bravo. You got a press release from the guy who's meant to give you press. Well done, Pramila Jayapal. This is when officials make it look like they're doing something. So here's how you know I'm right and that they basically told her to pound sand. They basically said, look, here's the deal. We don't usually do this stuff. Students groups do this stuff. For example, because she probably went, how could you do this? What about Charlie Kirk? And they went, Representative Jayapal, Charlie Kirk was brought in by Turning Point USA. What about Ben Shapiro? Representative Jayapal, Ben Shapiro was brought in by the YAF. That's it's the student groups that usually bring people out. It's not the university itself. How do I know I'm right about this? Here's what she said next. I encourage student groups who want to hear from Mr. Piker to work with the university to ensure they can proceed. Hey, Pramila, how much money do you make in Congress? You want to fund the event? Why don't you fund the event? Why don't you find a student group and give them a donation to bring this guy out if you believe in it so strongly? Now, we all know what actually happened here because we have sources and we got the story of what actually happened. We had it days ago. The reason this is only a thing now, Kevin, when did we break this news? Friday, a week later, literally a week later. So we broke the story last Monday that he was going to be here speaking. Everybody went ballistic. And then by Friday, it was canceled during the show while we were on air. The thing got canceled. We reported it at the time and we discussed it again on Monday. So now a week later, the Seattle Times finally has the story. And a week later, Pramila Jayapal finally mad about it. Well, Kevin, I guess Pramila Jayapal doesn't listen to the show. There are other people I know do, by the way. I like when some of them come up to me and go, I heard what you said about me. I go, and? And they go, I don't think it was fair. And I go, prove me wrong. That's what I do. Like Ruben Carlisle. Oh, I know he listens to the show. Or people send him clips of the show because he comes loaded for bear and it doesn't end well for him usually. It really, really doesn't. But anywho, the Seattle Times finally gets the story today. But they didn't have what actually happened. All they had, where's their headline? Where's their terrible headline? Hassan Piker says UW canceled speaking event because of views on Israel. You're quoting his tweets and his podcast. You didn't even get the actual story. We did it because we're actual journalists around here. As Lars calls us, talk journalists. We'll go with that for a minute. We actually do the work. We actually reach out for comment. What actually happened? You might remember this, those of you who are listening last week. So UW didn't book this guy. Their Henry M. Jackson, the Scoop Jackson School, went rogue and booked him. Now, they don't like that University of Washington administration has been tamer and trying to moderate and, you know, not allowing Gaza encampments and riots on campus. So the Henry M. Jackson School views itself as the resistance. Maybe they've been attending Pramila Jayapal's resistance labs. Maybe that's what's been going on. So the UW administration didn't know about it. We said this at the time. The UW had no idea this was even happening until their inboxes exploded. And though Hassan Piker wants to blame it on Israel and wants to blame it on everybody else, Israel has no idea this thing's happening. You know who actually called up UW? Everybody. Not just Republicans, not just Jews, Democrats also who are like, are you out of your flipping minds? Plus, the UW administration probably said to the Henry M. Jackson School administrators, are you out of your minds? The Trump administration is already all over us. You want to get us back on their radar? Are you crazy? From the beginning, if it had been booked by a student group, all I could have done was scream and yell about it on the radio and then showed up and videoed every crazy thing he said. And by the way, if it does get booked by a student group, I'm going to show up and video every crazy thing he says, assuming I'm allowed in the building. We know what has happened in the past before at University of Washington. But Seattle Times didn't have any of this. In fact, the Seattle Times just quoted Hassan Piker. They also whitewashed everything about this guy. They said, even though he said America deserved 9/11, he retracted that later. No, he didn't. On his podcast, he has a picture of the cover of the New York Times the day after 9/11 with the towers burning behind him. This Maoist Marxist who has said terrible things about black people, about Jews. This is a guy who tortures his dog on the stream. Literally tortures his dog on the stream. They're playing defense for him. And this is one of the worst written articles I've ever seen, by the way. Joseph O. Sullivan, who is a breaking news reporter at the Seattle Times. Oh, he came from Cascade, CBS, PBS. Oh, that makes a lot. Okay. Now I see this is all coming into focus here about what's happening here. This is a terrible article. Cancel your subscriptions to the Seattle Times. All they did was turn into stenographers for an anti-American, anti-Semitic, anti-black, dog-torturing lunatic jihadist. Cancel your subscriptions to the Seattle Times. Up next, my friends, the Babylon Bee is suing the state of New Mexico. Why are they doing that? 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
12: Today's Newsmaker Spotlight is brought to you by our friends over at Renewal by Anderson, Western Washington Windows and Doors for every home. One of my favorite news websites is actually a parody site. It's called the Babylon Bee. We cite it all the time. They have the best headlines on social media. Their humor is absolutely biting, or you might say stinging. In fact, the thing I like even more than them is not the bee, which is the news that's too insane you think it's parody, and it's actually not. Well, now the Babylon Bee is actually suing New Mexico, and it's all over AI. Joining us now to discuss from the Alliance Defending Freedom is Logan Spina. Thank you so much for being with us today.
13: Thanks for having me.
12: Such a pleasure. Why don't you tell us what this lawsuit's all about?
13: Sure. So New Mexico has made it illegal to use AI to create satire of their political candidates. To break that down a little bit more, they passed a law in 2024 called HB 182, and it restricts what the state calls advertisements. But that's not like commercial advertisement. That's any communication that mentions candidates or issues on their ballot. And then it says you can't put what it calls materially deceptive media in an advertisement. But that's just defined as any AI-generated content that depicts somebody saying or doing something that they literally didn't do. But the problem is, satire does that all the time, including satire produced by the Babylon Bee. The whole point is, you show someone doing something or saying something they didn't literally do, but in order to communicate something true, right? Often through exaggeration or lampooning that person. So we filed a lawsuit on the Bee's behalf.
12: Yeah, and what's crazy to me is I don't see anybody suing Saturday Night Live, and that Tina Fey looked a lot like Sarah Palin for a while there. I don't see them going after anybody else who's doing this. I mean, look at Spencer Pratt. Spencer Pratt was trying to do this kind of stuff in Los Angeles. People loved his parody stuff, but as you guys wrote in the lawsuit, it basically spoils the joke. It gives away the punchline before anything else.
13: Yeah, that's exactly right. New Mexico has tried to create a government-mandated disclaimer that has to go on any of this content. You basically have to tell somebody before you start telling them the joke, hey, now, this isn't really true, and as you say.
12: Yeah, so if it spoils the joke, that's no fun whatsoever. So the thing is with this AI stuff, I'm not going to say they don't have an interesting argument. I wouldn't want somebody doing AI versions of my show of things I never said before. So is there some aspect of that that the Bee understands?
13: There is, and I think the problem here is not that there's nothing that the government could do when it comes to deepfakes. The problem is just that these states are overreacting and they're restricting way too much speech. When you sweep in political satire that's designed to communicate a true message, when you regulate the way this law does, the production of this content with no intent requirements and no showing of damages, then you've got a real problem of the state essentially trying to control political speech with the First Amendment. Does not permit.
12: Right. This seems like a clear First Amendment issue. It's not the first time the Babylon Bee has been targeted. I mean, we know they were banned from X, and a lot of people have a theory about that may have been one of the reasons why Elon Musk bought the platform. It's one of his favorite accounts. But First Amendment should come first, regardless of what AI is doing. So in my mind, this is clearly a First Amendment case. It has nothing to do with AI.
13: Yeah, that's exactly right. And that's why the Bee has already successfully challenged laws like this in two other states. They sued against California and Hawaii and won both times.
12: Gotcha. So what are the next steps here?
13: The next step is to see how the state responds. We filed a motion for preliminary injunction asking the court to order the State Ethics Commission, which is the body that enforces the civil provisions of the law, not to take action against the Bee's speech. And they'll be due to respond to that brief, and then we'll see what happens.
12: Are there any damages associated with this?
13: There's nothing in terms of compensatory damages. So the Bee has not yet been sued by the State Ethics Commission, although they face risk of penalty. However, when you file a First Amendment case under federal civil rights law, the Bee is entitled to recover the cost of the litigation in the form of attorney's fees.
12: Gotcha. We're talking with Logan Spina. He's an attorney with Alliance Defending Freedom about the Babylon Bee suing New Mexico for outlawing AI to create political satire. Do you know any other states that are working on something similar like this right now? You mentioned that California and Hawaii have already tried. Anybody else working on something like this?
13: There's a fair range of states that have already passed statutes along these lines, and they're also being considered in other places. I know Wisconsin has a law on this. I know there was one considered in Virginia that hasn't passed, but I believe the total number is nearing 30 that have some degree of restriction along these lines.
12: Gotcha. Because what I've noticed over on X, for example, they have this little tag at the bottom that says made with AI. And it really bothers me. For some pictures, I just used it to touch something up or clarify a word or something, because then people think the entire thing is fake. Is something like that acceptable to the Babylon Bee?
13: Well, I think that might actually be a requirement imposed by X, the platform itself, as opposed to any particular state. So I'm not really sure. But any type of upfront throughout the content disclosure from a First Amendment perspective certainly creates problems.
12: Gotcha. Logan Spina, attorney with Alliance Defending Freedom, for this case on behalf of the Babylon Bee. Really appreciate you taking the time to explain all this to us today, and thank you for joining us.
14: Thank you for covering the case.
12: Always a pleasure. We got a whole lot more to discuss as the show continues. 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
12: Okay, this is one of the more ridiculous stories I have seen, and we're going to shred it. Do you know the Wachowski brothers? I don't even know how they pronounce this thing. They're the filmmakers that made The Matrix. You've heard of these guys, right? Made a few big hits and then decided to transition. So Larry and Andy Wachowski became Lana and Lily Wachowski. Now, they have a new movie that they want to make, but apparently they're having trouble getting the thing made, and they claim it's because of their all-trans cast.
31: Now, let me ask you something here. Are you sure it's both of them?
12: Well, we're about to get to that in a second.
0: Because I think they no longer are a duo. Because I know that last Matrix movie, if you remember this,
12: yeah,
0: that went straight to HBO Max during the pandemic.
12: It was bad.
0: Was really bad.
12: Really bad.
0: Was only one of them.
12: Right. Like
0: the other guy was, or the other person, I should say.
12: Yes.
0: Was, no thank you.
12: So there's been a breakup between the two of them. So you're only getting half the value. Okay. Now, what value there is debatable. Let's go through this. This is the headline from Variety. The Matrix director, Lily, that's Larry Wachowski, says Hollywood won't finance his $10 million thriller because it's got wall-to-wall trans cast. Okay, let's just break this down for a second. Has any trans cast movie ever actually made money? Anytime these things come up, there's always debate about them. The only one I can think of that was actually a hit is the one right now, The Odyssey. And that's because Ellen/Elliot Page is a footnote in the movie, not actually a big part of the movie. And people go, the movie's so epic, I don't care. It's just something that takes me out of, oh, right, that's that dude. He used to be that girl. It just takes you out of the movie. So nobody really cared that much.
0: And I don't even think that a lot of people know.
12: Right.
0: I mean, Elliot Page hasn't even, before the transition, been a huge star.
12: No.
0: Like, she showed up in probably the last one was the whatever Christopher Nolan's Inception, right?
12: Inception, right.
0: She had a big role in that. But since then, I don't know how many big roles they have played now that they've transitioned, especially. So I don't think most people watching that movie even realize who that person is.
12: Exactly. They have no idea. It's beforehand, just, it's like, oh, right. He was in that X-Men movie for half a minute. Had a bigger role in the third one a little bit. Okay.
0: I'm just saying, like, your average person who, and no spoilers here, but they don't play, they play a pivotal role
12: right
0: in the movie as, like, a point in the storyline, but the role is very small.
12: Exactly.
0: And if you see it, you almost kind of blink. You wouldn't know. You just assume that that's an actor playing this
12: right
0: role.
12: And as I said, it's just, if you know, it just takes you out of the movie for a second, and you can move on with your life and not get angry about it. That's really it. Now, here's what the article says about the Wachowski, or Lily Wachowski, is working to get her next project, The Hunted, out of late-stage production. But the Bound and Matrix director says nobody in Hollywood wants to finance the thriller, which is budgeted at around $10 million because of its trans representation. People like it, but they really don't want to make it because it's got a wall-to-wall trans cast, what Wachowski said on KCRW, the business podcast last Friday. I have to get creative and figure out different ways that I can get this in front of people. This is a script that was extremely important for me to write. It was a response to what's happening in the world to trans people. It gave me a hugely cathartic receptacle to dump all my anger and rage and frustration into. Now, let's stop right there for a second. Okay? You made a gajillion dollars off the Matrix movies. So if this is a passion project for you, you can finance it. If you're not getting the financing, you can finance it. And if it makes money, you make all the money. That's really it. You don't need the studios to do this. You have that much money. And these days, what do you really need? A soundstage and a green screen. In fact, that movie, not Hindenburg, what was the one with Russell Crowe, the one that just came out with the Nuremberg.
0: Nuremberg. Yeah, it's on Netflix.
12: Right. That movie looks like it's in Nazi Germany, and the whole thing is green screen. That entire movie is green screen.
0: So I sent you this story. I saw it yesterday. I sent you the article. And the thing that, this is not a new dilemma for directors, especially with passion projects.
12: Right.
0: You look at the last movie that Francis Ford Coppola made, which I saw, was that Megalopolis nonsense that he had to sell half of his winery for, or all, I forget how much the movie cost. It was ridiculous. This is a passion project that this guy's been trying to get off the ground for like 20 some years, and no one wants to touch it.
12: Yeah.
0: And he spent all of his money on it, and he put it out there, and it flopped.
12: And nobody wanted to see it.
0: And nobody wanted to see it. And this is a thing that happens. Brian De Palma hasn't had a studio fund his movies in a long time. Even Martin Scorsese with The Irishman, he had to go kind of unique ways to get these things done anymore. That's the climate of that business.
1: Especially with movies not making what they used to. People are shocked Spider-Man's making as much money as it is because the entire climate has changed. Now add in the trans thing, it's not even a factor. And let me tell you why. Kevin, when you first sent me the story, you and I had a little discussion. Well, how has the Wachowskis' box office been? So I looked it up and I got the numbers here for you.
0: And that was like I know how it's been, right?
1: You know how it's been, but half these movies, most of our audience has not heard of.
0: Probably not.
1: Okay, so they have. The first movie was in 1996, back when they were Men Called Bound. And it was a moderate hit. Okay, they filmed it for $4.5 million. They made $7 million off it. That's recouping your expenses and making

0: of the effects. Even the NFL redid how they do camera angles. That's all from The Matrix.
1: Yep.
0: Okay. Now you get The Matrix Reloaded. And I remember all of us going to see that movie. I went to the Ziegfeld, which is the big theater in New York where the Star Wars nerds line up for that. That theater's not there anymore. But that's where I went to see this thing. $150 million budget because of that highway chase sequence. That's where a lot of that money came from. $738.6 million at the box office. Blockbuster.
1: Yep.
0: That's a blockbuster. But here's where it starts going off the rails. How many of us actually liked that second one? The second one had some issues, especially the entire beginning, especially the end. And I would argue that if it had a good third movie, it might redeem the second movie. But unfortunately, so many people were turned off by the second movie, they didn't go to see the third movie. So already,
1: I was going to say, I don't know if I did see the third of that series. Totally, I couldn't tell you anything about it. Totally forgettable.
0: It's very forgettable. So the third one comes out and a lot of people went, okay, well, maybe. But it had bad word of mouth because it was somehow worse than the third and a lot less time in The Matrix itself. $150 million to make, only $427 million at the box office, which is half what the other one made, which is profitable but very disappointing. Then you got V for Vendetta. Okay, you know what? It's a franchise. It's a series. Maybe it dried up a little bit. V for Vendetta, $50 million to make it. $130 million at the box office. That's a success.
1: I don't believe an original. I believe based on a graphic novel.
0: Yes.
1: If I remember correctly.
0: Yes.
1: So not a Wachowski original.
0: They didn't come up with this.
1: No.
0: Okay. Then Speed Racer. Everybody loves the Speed Racer.
1: Yeah,
0: but
1: sure.
0: They didn't love the movie, the Speed Racer. $120 million to make. $93 million at the box office. That's a loser. That's considered a massive flop.
1: And again, not an original thing by the Wachowski.
0: They didn't come up with that. Ninja Assassin, which is a video game or something like that, I think. $50 million, only $62 at the box office. That's another flop. Cloud Atlas.
1: Oh, boy.
0: Another flop. Jupiter Ascending.
1: Oh, boy.
0: Another disaster. The Matrix. Let's go back to the well. The Matrix Resurrections, which is one of the worst movies I have ever seen.
1: Horrible.
0: Terrible.
1: Horrible.
0: Another flop. So just putting it out there. Maybe it has nothing to do with the trans cast. Maybe it has everything to do with the fact that you are not bankable anymore. Your last hit was in 2006. And Kevin, we know that seems like yesterday. That's 20 years ago. You're not bankable anymore. So maybe it has nothing to do with the trans cast. And maybe it has nothing to do with the fact that you're trans. But it has everything to do with the fact that you're not making money at the box office anymore. Especially when Spielberg just lost money on the disclosure day that came out. And they're going, we can't bankroll your passion project, especially with the trans, with all these other layers on it. We're going to lose money.
1: And I'm, you know, make the movie.
0: Mm-hmm.
1: And they even say in the article that they're going to have to figure out a way to fund it.
0: Yeah.
1: You know, I'm just like, again, that's a thing that's happened all throughout the existence of the movie industry.
0: Look at James Cameron with Titanic.
1: Yeah.
0: He had to finance half that sucker, and people are like, this is going to be a loser. It's going to make lose all this money. It ended up being one of the biggest blockbusters of all time.
1: And the thing is, with something like this, if you make it and it becomes a big cultural thing, then you can really sit there and go, see, told you.
0: Right. And if you're so confident in your art, you should be willing to put up that money the way George Lucas did with Star Wars,
1: mm-hmm.
0: the way that James Cameron did with Titanic, and James Cameron had money at that point. He was coming off of Terminator 2. He has mega money. He was funding this thing himself. So he's laughing all the way to the bank. You can do it. I don't think it really has much to do with the trans, though. You're listening to the Ari Hoffman Show on Talk Radio 570 KVR.
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10: Millions across the Midwest and Ohio Valley are bracing for more severe storms. Indiana's under a level 3 flood threat. Governor Mike Braun there has declared a statewide disaster emergency. Tornado warnings were up this morning after the storms developed over parts of Nebraska and Iowa. As officials in Hawaii are asking residents to finalize their storm preparations as Tropical Storm Lala moves towards the islands. The National Hurricane Center forecasts Lala will get stronger, likely near hurricane strength when it nears the Big Island on Saturday. The defense for the accused shooter of Charlie Kirk is saying the death penalty should not apply in the murder case. In a new motion, they ask the judge to strike the aggravating factor that makes Tyler Robinson eligible for capital punishment. They say the state's failed to provide probable cause that Robinson knowingly created a great risk of death to another other than Charlie Kirk. A small Tennessee town could soon become home to a major ICE operations center. Brady Hopkins is there.
11: Federal records show the Department of Homeland Security has awarded a contract worth up to $63 million for an ICE National Coordination Center in Adams, near the Kentucky border. The facility would support immigration enforcement operations nationwide and could operate around the clock through at least 2030. Local leaders say they were unaware of the plans and have not received zoning or land use requests. Immigration immigration advocates are raising concerns, while city officials say they are still trying to learn exactly what is being proposed and where it would be located. I'm Brady Hopkins.
10: In Western Colombia, rescuers are in a race against time after a deadly earthquake rocked densely populated urban centers. The death toll from Monday's catastrophic 7.4 magnitude quake has risen to at least 265, with nearly 500 still missing and thousands injured. Local officials say there's still signs of life beneath the rubble in spots. They're desperately racing against the clock to save them. I'm Scott Carr.
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10: The Secretary of War, Pete Hegseth, is pushing back on reports that a record-breaking deployment at sea has created a mental health crisis aboard one U.S. aircraft carrier. About 5,000 sailors and Marines have been on board the USS Abraham Lincoln since November, partly because of the war with Iran, and family members say there's been multiple attempts by some sailors to jump overboard. Hegseth claims those reports are completely misrepresented, in his words. CNN reports a sailor was quickly rescued last month after jumping overboard. That number of days at sea sets a new modern record. In New Jersey, the FBI is adding an alleged scammer to their most wanted fraudsters list. Lizzie Rotabali reports the fraudster targeted hundreds of investors in New Jersey.
16: Ray Grabato II previously served as the president and owner of a realty investment company. Authorities claim he scammed investors out of more than $650 million between 2018 and 2022. Federal officials said Grabato has ties to the Philippines and may be residing there. Anyone with information leading to an arrest is being offered a $150,000 reward.
10: The number of days Cauchy will be allowed to operate in Washington state may be numbered. Now a Superior Court judge in King County, Washington's issued a final order requiring Cauchy to stop its operations in the state.
2: Washington's Attorney General filed a lawsuit that claims Cauchy's prediction market is actually gambling. The ruling requires Cauchy to set up a geofence by August 19th that would stop Washington residents from taking part. The order stops Cauchy from accepting wagers on sports, elections, politics, entertainment, culture, tech, and science, or mentions in Washington. I'm Brad Ford.
10: Governor Gavin Newsom in California wants to lower how much utility companies pay when their equipment causes wildfires. Newsom says the current rules are putting too much financial pressure on utilities, driving up electricity bills. Critics of that plan say the move would just shift the cost burden to victims, ratepayers, and taxpayers. I'm Scott Carr.
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0: Hello, America. 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Our number, 877-381-3811, 877-381-3811. There's a lot of nonsense going on with traitor Tucker Carlson. No pants, Matt Gaetz. By the way, I have posted a few things on that guy. You really ought to check him out. Really, very, very sick. Some of you watch his TV show, listen, you might want to stop. I'm not kidding. But we've talked about it here before. And I mentioned, you know, special forces, maybe the 82nd Airborne Division, taking out the uranium, the enriched uranium, in order to secure it. Because I'd done some research, and pretty much you either continue to hit it and try and encase it, or if you want to go get it, which is actually the safest way to deal with it, particularly when you're dealing with the Iranian regime, we have forces that are actually trained in doing this. Special forces, part of the 82nd Airborne, and so forth and so on. And so when the issue was coming up, the president was discussing it, nation was discussing it, we were discussing it. I discussed it myself on March 28, 2026. Now, I am very proud of what I said. There's nothing not to be proud of. And I was very clear about what I said. At no time did I say that we should be sending in hundreds of thousands of ground troops or ground troops at all. This was very specific with a very sophisticated, difficult, and specific mission. The other week, people were talking about neocons wanting to send in ground troops in Iran. First of all, I don't know who neocons are, and I don't know who they're talking about. I've not heard any groundswell for ground troops in Iran from anybody. Now, maybe there's some backbencher somewhere, something like that. Maybe there's some columnist somewhere. But as a general matter, I haven't heard from anybody. Have you, Mr. Producer? I mean, I was shocked. Now, I didn't see this or hear this myself. It was brought to my attention. And this is a cacophony, a chorus line that we hear all the time. It's a complete straw man. And so I indicated that online, and then No Pants Gaetz comes up with this clip from March 28th. Today, I don't listen to these guys. Tucker Carlson, was it today, Mr. Producer? Yesterday, completely edited what I said to make it sound like I wanted to send in hundreds of thousands of ground troops. But my interest is in you, Mr. and Mrs. America, the millions of people in this audience, all of our affiliates, to underscore what I said, so we went back and we got the 2 minutes. There are no edits whatsoever in any direction. And I want you to hear exactly what I said. And then you'll see also that traitor Tucker Carlson and No Pants Gaetz are truly lowlives who lie to their audiences, who just lie. They can't help it, or they can help it, but they're sick nonetheless. Here we go. March 28, 2026, cut 19, go.
1: Now, one other thing. Troops on the ground. He said no troops on the ground. I don't remember that in any campaign speech either. But why would we need troops on the ground? Well, there's a lot of reasons, and we wouldn't need 300,000 of them. It's this uranium, too. We've got to get the uranium. If it cannot be destroyed, if it cannot be altered, we got to get it for the reason I just said. You can make dirty bombs, and over time you can still make sophisticated missiles. So you need to get to the uranium. That's why I'm reading in the paper, we're talking about the 82nd Airborne, we're talking about these various special forces and the various military services and so forth. He's not talking about sending regular army and infantry in by the hundreds of thousands. The men he's talking about, the units he's talking about, they are specialized. And you know what else? I remember from my days in the Reagan administration. Many of them are trained for a moment like this to try and secure enriched uranium. Many have been trained for moments like this. I guess what I'm trying to say is we are in good hands. No, not with Allstate, but with President Trump, because he's a man with enormous intelligence, enormous common sense. He's not an ideologue. He doesn't run around with slogans. He's prudential. He looks at the facts, he looks at the challenge, and he's dealing with it now. You might say, but he's negotiating a peace deal. First of all, did you look at those 15 points that were in the media? You know what that was? That was unconditional surrender. The Iranians apparently said no. The president said, okay. Who's up next? I think we're very lucky that he is where he is. You know, Mr. Producer, I wasn't even pushing hard on the Special Forces or the 82nd Airborne. I just pointed out this is something the president was concerned about and talking about, and this is the sort of thing we've done in the past. And I ask you, Mr. and Mrs. America, I'm blessed to have you in the audience in our national town hall meeting. Am I promoting the sending of ground troops into Iran in this? You can be honest, Mr. Producer, am I? Not even a little. Not even a little. So you need to get to the uranium. That's why that's what I'm reading in the paper. We're talking about the 82nd Airborne. We, meaning the administration. We're talking about these various special forces and the various military services and so forth. He's not, meaning the president, talking about sending regular army and infantry in by the hundreds of thousands. The men he's talking about, the president's talking about, which of course I would support if he felt it was necessary to get the enriched uranium out. Not hundreds of thousands, but as I explained here, the targeting with special forces or even part of the 82nd Airborne. It's not the whole 82nd Airborne. So how do you get from this to Levin is promoting ground troops in Iran? How do you get there? You don't. This is what No Pants Matt Gaetz is hanging his underwear on. This was what traitor Tucker Carlson took yesterday and edited. Now, if I feel there's a war in which we need ground troops, I will talk about it, but I tell you exactly what I think about these events. So I wanted to straighten that out, at least with you in the audience here. And if you're online and you hear one of these numbskulls make these comments, you've heard the facts. You've heard the recording of exactly what I said on Life, Liberty, and Levin. It's available for everybody. Everybody. That's what I said. Now, I'm not going to play defense on this. I'm only pointing this out to demonstrate to you what low lives these two guys, how evil they are, that you cannot believe anything they say at any time. They don't want to debate in terms of discussing the issues, arguing over the issues. They just lie. They lie and they make the most outrageous anti-Semitic, Jew-hating comments. They're making America-hating comments. I mean, whose side of this war are they on? They're obviously on Iran's side. They're on the side of the Islamists. We already know this from traitor Tucker Carlson. That's abundantly clear. And No Pants Matt Gaetz has made it abundantly clear, too. 20 times a day, he's trashing Israel, trashing the prime minister, trashing. He's not trashing the enemy. He almost never trashes the enemy. None of them do. They trash us, you and me, our country, our military. And here they're really trashing the president. But they don't want to say that. But that's what they're doing. They're trashing the president. We'll be right back.
2: Mark Levin.
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0: America. While we're on the subject, the great General Jack Keane, who will be on Life, Liberty, and Levin on Sunday, along with Zudi Jasser, so we can dig into Islamism and Iran. And Saturday, we have a great show, too. Peter Schweitzer and former Secretary of State and CIA Director Mike Pompeo. So we have two very powerful shows and, of course, my opening statements, but they're very powerful. I hope you'll set your record button or press it, whether you DVR or something. People said, DVR, what are you, an old guy? That's not what we do. Well, that's what I do. I don't know what you do when you're watching other stuff, but that's what I do. Me and tens of millions of others, right, Mr. Producer? General Jack Keane on Fox Business today with Stuart Varney. Cut 18, go.
1: General, do you expect Iran to become more aggressive as we approach the midterms?
2: Well, if you look at their pattern of behavior, you know, since we've gone to the ceasefire back on April the 7th, and remember, we went to the ceasefire because they wanted to negotiate over the Straits of Hormuz, and they had imposed their will on it on March the 2nd after we began operations on February the 28th. And I think when from April the 7th and supposedly trying to get we're under a ceasefire, which was on again, off again, they have continuously become more aggressive in terms of frequency of attacks, going all the way back 4 months now. And I think as we get closer to the midterms, it's likely they will. And the reason for that is because they believe in their head now that they have something of an upper hand here, Stuart, because we went to the ceasefire over oil and gas prices and the impact of the midterms. And as we get closer to the midterms, they think the less likelihood that President Trump would ever react very consequentially in terms of military operations. In other words, they think they can get away with it and force concessions out of the United States. That's kind of their strategy. But they have miscalculated time and time again dealing with this president, Stuart. And if that's their game plan, and it could very well be, they're going to miscalculate here because he absolutely will come down hard on them as a result of it.
0: All right. There's no smarter military tactician than retired four-star Army General Jack Keane, as far as I'm concerned. All right, let's dig into a few other things here. What do you think? I think we do. Bear with me a second. You know, the Democrats keep throwing around this stuff about white supremacy. I mean, I'm going to see right here about authoritarianism and everything like that. This is just so outrageous. It's so outrageous. It just never ends. For example, Kamala Harris is on Stacey Abrams' podcast today. I mean, these are two truly pathetic people. Truly pathetic people. Two losers. Losers. Who knew Stacey Abrams had a podcast? Well, listen to this crap. Cut 11, go.
3: Part of the pain of this moment, Stacey, is...
0: Oh, she's in such pain. She just paid over $8 million for a home in Malibu, right, Mr. Producer? Such pain. What does she do for this money? I don't even know. She probably gives speeches. Now, what a lot of these donors do, these organizations do, they pay these people, and Republicans too, $250,000 a speech. Can you believe that? Well, it's true. Let's go to the top. Cut 11, please. Go.
3: Part of the pain of this moment, Stacey, is...
0: Hold on. You got to hold your nose. I mean, my voice isn't the most harmonious in the world. This I know, and I'm proud of it regardless. But it's not that. You know, part of the pain of this, Stacey, is... she's in terrible pain. Poor woman. She lost a presidential election through a phony nomination process. She didn't have to run in a single state in a primary. You know, part of the pain of all this, Stacey, it's the white supremacists here. You know, but for a misogynist, it's white supremacists. White supremacists? How about non-white Islamists? Is that a pain to anybody? I wonder how many of those Islamists vote for women. How many? Go ahead.
3: Leaders who are pushing this kind of this narrative about who is a legitimate American citizen.
0: Excuse me? Who is pushing a narrative about who is a legitimate American citizen? What is she talking about? Birthright citizenship? Birthright citizenship? Let's stop playing games. If these various manufactured laws and so forth and so on resulted in the birth of future Republicans, are you kidding me? They'd be opposing it every step of the way. Every step of the way. So these people want abortion on demand, and they got it in Massachusetts the other day. It's disgusting. Right up to the minute before birth. Right up to the minute before birth. That's infanticide, okay? That's what that is. But when it comes to the birthright citizenship of the children of foreigners, boy, they'll defend that. Right to the hill. Right to the kid. Painsville. 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
1: Let us play this again because I think I stepped all over it. Mocking Kamala. Kamala. You know, these Democrats coming out of California, most parts of the country, but especially California, are real lightweights, aren't they? Oh, yeah. Has guy Newsom? Hey, I'm all down. I mean up for the counter-revolution now. You know, I'm not really establishment anymore. Guy's been DA, he's been mayor, he's been governor. I'm not establishment, no, no. I'm up for the revolution. I'm down for it. You know, I'm up and down and all around. Anyway, let's take it from the top. Kamala and Stacey, but mostly Kamala. Cut 11, go.
2: Part of the pain of this moment, Stacey, is these so-called leaders who are pushing this kind of this narrative about who is a legitimate American citizen.
1: How dare you push that narrative about who's a citizen and who's not? We're all citizens of the world, and the world, well, they're all citizens of America. I told you, low IQ. Go ahead.
2: Among American citizens, this blood and soil narrative that's
1: okay,
2: being...
1: Okay, hold on. A blood and soil narrative? What the hell is she talking about? She's got quite a vacuous brain, vacuous cranium, I should say. You know, blood and soil. Blood and soil? Yeah, blood and soil. Go ahead. Yep, go ahead.
2: The highest levels of our government to suggest that, you know, once again, to hearken back to times when it was explicit that there was a hierarchy among Americans.
1: But she's so desperate to create the racism of the 60s or the racism. That would be 1960s or 1860s. She's so desperate to create this argument. Oh, my Lord. That she makes no sense. She's an idiot. She's an idiot. And then the hierarchy among Americans. No hierarchy. You're either a citizen or you're not. And there was a legitimate fight over what birthright citizenship means. But what does that have to do with what you're even saying, you moron? You know, it pains me. Pains us. Trust me. Go ahead.
2: And whom was inferior, all citizens. And that's what's happening right now.
1: No, that's not what's happening. This is why you lost, and you lost in every single swing state. Even the swing states where the swingers are. You lost. You lost. Because you're an idiot. No wonder you didn't do interviews. I understand it. Now, here's a joke. Now, it's early yet, of course. We know pollsters are usually wrong, but nonetheless, she's leading Newsom in the polls. Did you see that, Mr. Producer? Now, what kind of a imbecile does Newsom have to be? A big one, because he can't get water into a fire hydrant. Does anybody know why we have fire hydrants? So we can have water flow, you know, in case we need it for, among other things, fires. Exactly. So when there's a fire and you don't have water flowing into the fire hydrant, isn't that like basic stuff? Taxes are the highest in the world in California. Local and state taxes. Sales taxes. Income taxes. User fees. It's up the wazoo. But affordability. But you would think with all the money these people pay in taxes that when there's a fire, the damn fire hydrants would work. Right? Wrong. And now they can't even rebuild. What kind of a state is this California? Well, I don't know. But I'm really tired of the hierarchy of citizenship. Hold on. But I'm really tired of the hierarchy of citizenship here. I am like the old days. Like, what old day? What are you talking about? She's such a moron. Now, speaking of morons, we have Kathy Hochul, the governor of New York. It's another one who fell into the job. Because Cuomo couldn't keep his hands in his pocket. So he had to resign. I'm sorry. Those are the facts. Those are the facts. Boy, what a lineup running for mayor there. You had Cuomo and now Sliwa. The hell's happened to him? And Mondami. What a disaster. Nonetheless, and of course, she's running against a good guy, Blakeman. Right, Mr. Producer? Bruce Blakeman, who we like. He'll be back. Next week, he'll be on the program. And it'd be great if he won. Then he could deal with Mondami, too. But here's Hochul at a press conference yesterday. She's so proud. There is absolutely no formal coordination between ICE and local law enforcement. So if you have a foreigner who came into the country illegally and murdered somebody or raped somebody or molested a five-year-old, don't worry, Hochul in no way is going to work with the feds to deport that person. Aren't you happy in New York? Aren't you pleased about this? You should be, right? How insane do you have to be today to vote for a Democrat? I think you really have to be off your rocker. I know we have questions about Republicans. They're not doing this. They're not doing that. They have a tiny majority. But they're not them. That's the point. This is the reality. They're not them. If it was a mannequin running against Hochul, who's pretty close to a mannequin, but if man or womankin or whatever they call them, you know what? Fine by me. I'd still vote for the mannequin. To repeat what I've said over the decades, I'd vote for a kumquat over one of them. It's just true. It's absolutely true. So here's Kathy Hochul. Cut 12, go.
3: That's one of the reasons I'm proud that we signed one of the most comprehensive laws to rein in ICE in the entire country.
1: Okay, lady, can I tell you? May I call you a lady? Now, I'm a woman. Well, I can't call you a woman. You can't define a woman. I want to get to that in a minute, the WNBA. We don't define women. No, it's what's between your ears, not what's between your legs. Okay, then call everybody what? Anyway, so she doesn't rein in ICE. What she's done is unconstitutional by claiming her state is a sanctuary state. Now, she's not required to make agreements with the feds, but you can't claim that your state is immune from federal law. You may recall, America, we fought a civil war over that, nullification. But I seem to recall the Democrats were on the wrong side of that one, too. Just like this, Nimrod. That's right, I said it. Nimrod. I don't even know what the hell a Nimrod is, but she's a Nimrod. Go ahead.
3: It prohibits law enforcement agencies from having formal agreements with ICE.
1: Yay! Yay, congratulations. Illegal aliens who shouldn't even be in this wonderful country, who are molesting, raping. Oh, yeah. They're just having a grand old time in our country, lawlessly and so forth, because those people, they can't get them either. And then they wonder why ICE goes into these communities and they're knocking on doors of innocent American citizens. That's because, you see, ladies and gentlemen, if local law enforcement would assist ICE, they don't need to knock on an American citizen's door. They would know where these people are because they were either just released from jail or they get them while they're being released from jail. So the Democrat cities and the Democrat states create the very environment, the scenario that they complain about. And they're proud of it, you know. They want these votes. I just wish people could walk in the streets with a scarlet letter on their forehead, maybe on their ass, but either way, and saying, I'm a left-wing Democrat who voted for Hochul and Mondami. And I don't believe in law enforcement. You know what I mean, Mr. Producer? Let them be the targets. Leave the rest of us the hell alone. We do believe in law enforcement. We do believe in deporting illegal aliens. All of them. All of them. So, leave us alone. But there they are, the ones with the scarlet letter on their foreheads or their ass. They're the ones you can go get. Leave us alone. We don't need to hear any more from her. Then we have Mondami, same press conference. He's very proud. Very proud. Because all of his good friends who are illegal alien Marxists and Islamists, they would be rounded up and removed. Cut 13, go.
4: New Yorkers.
1: What
4: is
1: on? You know what? I just noticed how he speaks, Mr. Producer. You know, New Yorkers and we Ugandans. I mean, New Yorkers, yes. New Yorkers. He speaks for New Yorkers. Turns out we have a poll now. He's hated in New York. Did you see that poll, Rich? He's hated. 69% don't support his policy. Too late, too late. Go ahead.
4: New Yorkers are horrified by the actions of ICE.
1: Really?
4: These are actions that are ripping apart the very fabric of communities across the city and
1: no,
4: the state.
1: No, not really. I don't think they are. I really don't. No, they're not. We have a number of... You can't call them illegal aliens. Everybody's a New Yorker. That's what they do. New Yorker... What do you call somebody from Detroit? A Detroiter? I mean, seriously. What do you? I'm not making fun. I don't know what it is. We got a Philadelphian. We got a Pittsburghian. We got... Go ahead.
4: There are neighborhoods today where you can feel the absence of those who do not feel as if they can leave their homes any longer.
1: And tell me, which one of those neighborhoods is it? And have you been to one of those neighborhoods? Go ahead.
4: New Yorkers want a leader like the governor that we have who can look at that cruelty and name it for what it is. And they know that the choice is Governor Hochul.
1: No, what's the cruelty? What did you call it? This is a guy who undermines the cops, right? All of them, they have their, you know, hey, no cops, defund them, no prisons, defund that, defund ICE. Defund all that. And, you know, these are the people who were horrified by the actions of ICE. No, I'm not. I love ICE. I want you folks in ICE to know I love you. Get rid of the illegal aliens. It's okay. You may not be popular among these Democrat mayors and governors, but who cares? Who cares? I'll be right back.
0: Mark Levin.
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It's a great company. You're going to love working with them. Okay. What do we have here? We have a bunch of lunatics. These people are still lunatics. We have this guy, Senator John Ossoff. He's a radical left-wing senator from Georgia. He's Jewish, at least in name, name only. And the Atlantic version of the Jewish Insider, the editor there, has outed this guy. Outed him for what? He said, look, this senator who's Jewish comes back here to Atlanta and Georgia generally, and he talks about how he supports Israel, supports Israel, supports Israel, the Jewish groups and the Jews. Then he goes back to Washington, and every single vote is a vote against the state of Israel. Can you imagine being so duplicitous? So duplicitous that you're a left-wing Jew, you go back to Georgia, you tell the Jews, you vote for Israel, you come back to Washington, and you vote against Israel every time. Can you imagine if a black representative did that? Can you imagine if any other ethnicity did that or any other religion did that? No. So this guy, in addition to being a left-wing hack who wants to go after Donald Trump if they take the Senate and the House, who is truly a radical. On top of that, he's a liar and a fraud. He's a liar and a fraud, this guy, Ossoff. And here he is yesterday. Do we have time, Rich, or not? Well, we don't. I'll play this for you when we come back. Then there's a guy who I thought had been relatively decent. His name is Ashinglash Jake. He says, after the midterms, impeachment of Hegseth will be a priority. Folks, these people they're loaded for bear. They intend to go after Trump. They intend to go after his family. They intend to go after the envoys. They intend to go after Rubio and try and dirty him up.

0: They intend to go after Hegseth. Can you remember another time in American history when a party sought to, or maybe will, impeach the Secretary of Defense in the middle of a war? You see how un-American that is? How unpatriotic it is? And impeach him for what? A bunch of concocted nonsense. All right, we'll be right back.
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9: Millions across the Midwest and Ohio Valley are under the threat of severe storms. NOAA's Storm Prediction Center's issued level 2 out of 5 risk of severe thunderstorms for parts of Iowa and Illinois. Other states being affected, Missouri, Kentucky, and Indiana. The primary threats, say forecasters, are damaging winds. In Hawaii, officials are asking residents to finalize their storm preparations as Tropical Storm Lala moves toward the islands. The National Hurricane Center forecasts Lala will get stronger, likely becoming hurricane strength when it nears the Big Island on Saturday. Reports say accused killer Luigi Mangione will plead guilty in a deal to federal charges on Friday in the killing of United Healthcare CEO Brian Thompson. Lizzie Radabali's in New York.
10: Former federal prosecutor Brett Tolman says Mangione's defense team might want a deal because the feds charged Mangione with stalking resulting in death, not murder.
11: Because on the federal system, there's quite a bit that they will be able to argue for a lighter sentence.
10: Mangione is being charged with second-degree murder in his state case, and Tolman says his chances of life without parole are much higher there than federal court. Tolman says if there's a deal on the table, Mangione's lawyers will no doubt ask for state charges to be dismissed based on the double jeopardy rule. In New York, I'm Lizzie Radabali.
9: A federal judge has tossed out a lawsuit against Harvard University filed by the Trump administration, which had accused the school of turning a blind eye to anti-Semitism. U.S. District Judge Richard Stearns rules that alleged incidents were too isolated to show any ongoing violation. Now officially the fastest film ever to hit the $700 million mark at the domestic box office.
12: Hi, my name is Peter Parker.
9: It's Spider-Man Brand New Day, making over $1 billion internationally, pushing its total haul to more than $1.7 billion so far since its release on July 31st. I'm Scott Carr.
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15: Police in Nevada have arrested a Reno woman for intentionally starting several fires that are now fueling a large wildfire on the California-Nevada border. Reports say 47-year-old Christine Mitchell started several fires along Fred Mountain Road and admitted to firefighters that she did it. The Fred Mountain fires merged with the Bug Fire, which has burned tens of thousands of acres. Authorities have not said why Mitchell started the fires. She faces arson and other charges. Flock, the owner of the surveillance cameras often used by law enforcement to track down citizens, is introducing some changes as concerns grow over Flock's cameras being used for mass surveillance.
16: Flock says it will protect privacy by purging the camera data after 7 days instead of monthly. It will also launch automatic audits for abnormal activity, which comes after several law enforcement officers were arrested for abusing the system. In addition, Flock will require police to submit a reason for each search of their camera platform. I'm Eva Basinger.
15: Instagram users may notice a bit of a new look for that app.
17: The social media app unveiled its first new logo in a decade on Thursday. In a post, Instagram head Adam Mosseri said the new logo is cleaner and more modern, with references to the original and the simplicity and craft that's always made it Instagram. Some users criticized the new woodmark by saying the R in Instagram looks more like a Z. Other commenters told Mosseri the platform should deal with other issues like AI-generated content and bots rather than a new logo. I'm at Mattinson.
15: The full schedule for the upcoming NBA season has been put out. The season will tip off with a triple header October 20th, highlighted by the reigning champion New York Knicks hosting LeBron James and the Philly 76ers. Other season highlights include the NBA Cup Championship on December 11th and Rivals Week in January that'll see high-profile matchups like the San Antonio Spurs taking on the Rockets and the Knicks facing the Lakers. I'm Scott Carr.
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0: Mark Levin here. Our number, 877-381-3811. 877-381-3811. Well, let's get into this. Yes, we does, and yes, we is, and yes, we shall. Hassan Piker, a.k.a. Hassan Puker, who is an example of birthright citizenship, born of Turkish parents in the United States. They were not citizens. Somehow, they rushed him back to Turkey. Sure, that wasn't the plan, of course. He was radicalized, and at the age of 18, he returned to the United States to go to college here. And he has been an outspoken attacker of America, of Jews, Christians, promoting Mao Zedong. He's a real lowlife. They say he's a womanizer. I'm wondering if he's at the opposite. You get my drift, Mr. Producer? So here is Hassan Pucker on his Twitch stream yesterday. Cut 8. Remember, he's the voice and the face of the Democrat Party. Go.
1: I know we don't always see eye to eye on a lot of stuff.
0: Talking to moderate.
1: But you have to literally, at some point, I know you don't want to do this, defend me. And not because...
0: Okay. I've been doing this 25 years almost. I'm under nonstop assault, particularly online. Have I ever said to anybody they have to defend me, Rich? Have I ever gone on the air and said, you know what, folks, you got to defend me. Somebody has to defend me. If I go on online, somebody has to defend me. Very few people defend me, as a matter of fact. Very few people defend me. I defend a lot of people. But very few people defend me. I just live with it. Just the nature of the beast. Other people get defended. I don't get defended. Do I go out, hey, somebody out there, you got to defend me. What kind of a punk is this? Kind of a quizzling chicken-ess is this guy? Go ahead.
1: I have to say, not because I'm a part of this coalition, even though I am, whether you like it or not, but you are going to inevitably have to say, this is a ridiculous conversation that we're having, because the real conversation that Republicans don't want to have is the cost of living crisis. That requires
0: sure we do.
1: You.
0: I'm more than happy. First of all, it's not a crisis. It's a crisis in Turkey, I understand. But more than happy to discuss that. We discuss it all the time. Affordability. First, we want to discuss availability. How do we make sure there's goods and services available to all Americans? As for affordability, people are talking with their feet. They're leaving New York. They're leaving California. They're leaving the dark blue states. They're heading for the bright red states where there's no state income tax. That's where they're going. So there you are. I just discussed affordability for about, 80 seconds. Go ahead.
1: Some point to basically take the L a little bit, okay? And maybe be a little bit more honest about how I'm not this dangerous, toxic, radical force. I'm not expecting you to
0: defend. No, you are. You're a dangerous, toxic, radical force. You're a Marxist Islamist who promotes Mao Zedong. Other than that, you're just fine. Go ahead.
1: Clips out of context or anything like that. I'm not even expecting you to defend
0: some of
1: these.
0: Who's he talking to, Rich? I don't even know. Who's he talking to? Just the moderate? Do they sit around and have clips? You're a moderate Democrat out there, right? You work for a living. Yeah, maybe you're in Congress. You know, they get at least clips or something. They don't have clips, you creep, you punk. Go ahead.
1: Mince at all. I think you should probably attack the form. You should attack the form. You should attack the function. You should probably attack the very reason as to why Republicans have made this.
0: Is it happy hour in his studio or something? I don't know. Maybe he's taking Joe Rogan's studio, you know, where they smoke pot from time to time. Oh, he's cool. By the way, do you see what he said? That he thinks that Candace Owens is maybe more right or accurate or on the assassination of Charlie Kirk. Did you hear that one, Rich? What's going on with these people? We're surrounded by nuts, absolute nuts. And I'm convinced that's why people listen to them. They're either listening to them out of Pakistan or they're just nuts. Go ahead.
1: Or are trying to make this a salient line of attack instead of just allowing the Republicans to consistently make this the number one issue. Because every moment that the Republicans are talking about this and you're leaning into it is another moment where you're not talking about the issues. And it will actually become a salient narrative. And it will be awful.
0: What a rambling, incoherent buffoon. Number one. Number two. What a coward. People, they're not defending me. You got a big audience. Just speak. Just speak. Now, this is a guy who threatens lawmakers. who literally threatens lawmakers, calls for them. Am I right? He calls for them, some of them to be killed, Mr. Producer, or am I wrong? He does. I certainly don't want to be inaccurate. Let's check out this flashback. Cut 9, go.
1: If you cared about Medicare fraud or Medicaid fraud, you would Rick Scott.
2: Yeah, kill them. Kill those motherfuckers. Murder those motherfuckers in the street. Let the streets soak in their red capitalist blood.
3: Didn't he go to war and, like, literally lose his eye because some Mujahideen, a brave soldier, f***ed his eye hole with their Isn't that how he lost his dumb eye? America deserved 9/11, dude. I'm saying it.
0: Mm-hmm. Why is he an issue? Why doesn't anybody come to defend him? Why don't we discuss affordability? The issues. What's with the moderates? Someday you're going to have to come defend me. That would be salient. He doesn't even know what context you use. No, that would be salient. It's a salient situation, I would say. And then we have the Democrats going on about a big tent. You know, it got to be a big tent for these people, you know, like Puker, like Al Sayed, like Tlaib, like Omar and the like. Oh, yeah, big tent from Mondummi. All these Marxist Islamists, big tent. Now, I'm going to explain to you what that means in a moment, because it doesn't mean what you might think it means. We need a big tent. We need to let these people in into our mental institution. We have a tent, a mental institution tent here. They got to get in a tent. Cut 10, go.
4: I think if we want to be in the majority, we're going to have to be a big tent party. I would much rather have that diversity in our party than have it outside the party.
5: It's a big tent. I've always said I'd rather not be in charge of a party that is lockstep this way.
0: No.
6: We do have
0: Nancy
6: a big tent.
0: No,
6: tremendously exciting for all of us, for the big tent of the Democratic Party.
25: Look, we are a big tent party.
0: May I ask you a question? Are they Indians or something, Rich? Are they Native Americans? We have a big tent. We have a tent. Big tent. We got powwows. We got big tents. Big tents. Go ahead.
26: Democratic Party has always been known, and mostly this is good. Sometimes it's not, as a big tent. And my view is that we are a big tent party.
0: Chris Van Hollen, who's a sleazeball extraordinaire. This is what I wanted to explain, then we have to take a break. It's not a big tent. You ready? The Democratic Socialists of America are part of the Democrat Party. They're not letting them in the tent. They're part of what's in the tent already. Hakeem Jeffries said today that he's going to target and focus on the Supreme Court. He's going to pack it. That's not very different from the Democratic Socialists of America, is it? Are getting rid of the Electoral College? Or having no border and letting illegals in? Or crippling ICE so we can't deport them? I mean, I can go on and on down the list, right? They're not that far apart, the Democratic Socialists of America and the Democrat Party. Remember the book he wrote, American Marxism, 1.3 million copies? These are American Marxists. American Marxists. Now, you have the Trotskyites, right? That would be like the DSA. And then maybe you have like the Gorbachevs. Something like that. We'll be right back.
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7: May 15, 9 a.m. Two women quietly waiting at the doctor's office. Woman 1 says, "Cold day, huh?" Woman 2, "What's that?" Woman 1, "Kinda cold today." Woman 2, "Yeah, wasn't expecting that." Woman 1, "What is it, 47 degrees? Woman 2, "No, more like 45. Woman 1, yeah, makes sense. At least it's not raining. Woman 2, "That would be sad." Woman 1, "So sad." Woman 2, "Ah, the weather." Woman 1, "Crazy." 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
29: 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They know they're probably wrong. 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

0: to have our friend, Representative Jim Jordan, Chairman of the House Judiciary Committee. How are you?
1: I'm good, good, Mark. How about you?
0: I'm good. It's always a pleasure. How's your lovely wife?
1: She's doing fine. Thanks for asking. We had some grandkids with us for a few weeks, so it was all good. All good.
0: So you hurt your back, you got to get on the floor, you got to chase balls, you got to do all kinds of stuff, you know.
1: I stepped on a little toy car, it was a metal car, and it, like, punctured my foot.
0: Oh.
1: And I'm like, dang, do I got to get a tetanus shot now? What do I got to call the doc? And now you had one, like, 7, 8 years, you're fine, but you forget what that's like when you know, when you had all the kids, and now, yeah, it's funny.
0: That's right, I always sit in on a chair. No, I'm just kidding. Anyway, Jim, the Democratic Socialists of America, I mean, to me... Yeah. The Democrat Party, and they have a big area of overlap, maybe even 80%. Hakeem Jeffries today is going on and on about how he's going to destroy the Supreme Court. You know they want to destroy the Electoral College. You know they want to destroy immigration and ICE and all the rest. The others, they're just in your face about it. You know what I mean? To me, there is a lot of similarity. What do you think?
1: Yeah, I mean, let's just be honest. The once great party of FDR and JFK is now anti-Israel, anti-Semitic, and socialist. They're against free markets. They're against every common sense policy. Defund the police, abolish ICE, men and women sports, sanctuary jurisdiction, shut down the government 42 days last fall, 70 some days this spring. You could just keep going, like all kinds of crazy. I mean, the lady up in Wisconsin, she was against Thanksgiving. Like, I'm like thinking, like, if you're running for office in America, you probably should be for Thanksgiving. That's just kind of like, and you match that up with El Saeed in Michigan, who won that close race, who doesn't like football. And you're like, wait, you're the party that's against Thanksgiving and not for football? Like, I don't know that that's going to fly. So, it's like they're just, not all Democrats are crazy, but the left that controls their party is. And to your point, it seems like more and more of them are fine with the craziness, even if they don't espouse it themselves.
0: I'm just hearing you say that. Can you imagine not having Thanksgiving and football on Thanksgiving? I mean, what the hell is that all about? And I love it that this guy Al Saeed talks about the male toxicity in football. Now, can you imagine a radical Islamist talking about male toxicity? That's pretty funny, don't you think?
1: And it's like, what? Do they want us all to be like wimpy, sissy? You know, we're Americans. Americans aren't timid people. We're not wimpy people. We're Americans. And, like, I just don't see how that flies. Let's hope that, you know, Mike Rogers wins that Senate race up there in Michigan.
0: We're all in on him. We're all for him. Now, let's talk about socialism a little bit. I love when the socialists talk about democracy and they talk about affordability. First of all, socialism is the economic theory that the state controls the means of production. How is that democracy? Yeah. That's number one. And number two, affordability. Has anybody lived in a blue state or a blue city lately? Are they affordable, Mr. Chairman?
1: No, I was just out in California a week and a half ago. And it's like, you know what, we're concerned about gas prices. And I understand that. It's tough on, you know, middle class, working class families. But out in California, it's like $7 a gallon. It's just like, and look, Mark, maybe we've talked about this before. I actually was in the Soviet Union 39 years ago.
0: No, I didn't know this.
1: I was competing in a competition over there. And I tell people, you go to places like that, you thank the good Lord you live here. I was just telling this group of people a little while ago that I was in Moscow in February. Moscow in February, it's like 400 below zero. There's no food to eat. It's dismal, gray, and it's not
0: about
1: the people.
0: Vermont.
1: People are people. Yeah, people are people. It's just that when you have a system there where there's no freedom, no liberty, no private property rights, no contract rights, no capitalism, no free markets. Bad things happen. You go into a store, there's nothing to choose from. It's why all these Europeans coming here during the World Cup were like, oh, Costco, Bucky's, you know, big steaks, ranch dressing. They're like, we got everything here in America. It's the best place ever. And these socialists are like critiquing it and downgrading it all the time. Again, I think the American people have common sense, and hopefully they're going to see through all this when it comes to Election Day here in 80 some days.
0: Now, you were a world-class college wrestler. Weren't you? Tell me about that. Tell the country about that.
1: No, I mean, I wanted to play, you know, like most kids, I wanted to play middle linebacker. But when you're my size, you got to wrestle. So it's been good to our family. My brothers made his living at it, done very well. All our boys and nephews all competed, wrestled in college, and did well. And so it's been good for our family. I feel fortunate I got to be a part of it and had great coaches. And things went pretty well for us in the crazy sport of wrestling. And we got the president interested in it. We took him to the NCAA.
0: Let me say something about that. You know, when you're in high school, you do all the sports. I played baseball and basketball and this, that, and the other. But then when we had to wrestle, I have to be honest with you, Jim. I said, what the hell am I doing? This guy has his butt in my face. It smells like everybody before the shower. What the hell am I doing in this place? I couldn't get out of there fast enough. Am I wrong?
1: Yeah, it's
0: apparently
1: not for,
0: so.
1: No, it's not for everybody, but I don't know. It fit
0: I'm
1: us.
0: Just messing with you.
1: I tell folks that you know, when you're my size, it worked out well. So we love the sport. We've been involved with it for a long time. Our youngest boy coached. He coached at the college level for a while. Now he's a lawyer. You'd be proud to know, Mark. He's doing great as a lawyer.
0: We don't have enough lawyers, as you well know, Jim. So just want to point that out. Anyway, no, you should be proud. It's tough to be a lawyer. It's tough to become a lawyer, so forth and so on. All right, let's get back to this stuff. Now, you're very, and I'm going to call you a righteous Gentile. And what that means when a Jew says that is you're a non-Jew who is supportive of Judaism. And I might add Christianity, the Judeo-Christian yep. belief system. But you have the courage to speak out and defend Jews. They're a tiny, tiny, tiny fraction of a 1% of the world population. And so it's so important that the Jim Jordans of the world speak out. You know what I mean, right?
1: Oh, yeah. No, I've been in Israel. Paul, I've been to Israel 6 times, and I tell people the miracle that is the state of Israel. What happened in 48, no one thought could happen. What happened then in 67, 73, how they've come back since October 7th. I mean, it's an amazing country, and there are all kinds of reasons why America should be the best friends with Israel. There are religious, Judeo-Christian reasons. There are just the sort of the common values. They're a democracy. We're a democracy. And then finally, there's the cultural reasons that we share so much in common. And strategic reasons, militarily. So, yeah, we need to be friends with Israel.
0: Don't hang up. I want to carry you through the next segment. It's not like we get you that often, so it's a real treat. Don't hang up. We're on with Chairman Jim Jordan. We'll be right back.
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1: We're here with our friend Jim Jordan. Jim, let me ask you something about Ohio right now. How does it look there statewide? You got a couple of big races there.
2: Yeah, big races. Vivek's, I think we endorsed him early. I really like Vivek. That race is pretty close, but I think, you know, Vivek's a smart guy. We want him to be our next governor. And, of course, he's running against what you know, Amy Acton, the Fauci of Ohio, as she was dubbed back during the whole COVID thing. And then, of course, we get the tough Senate race. But I think John can win. I think Senator Husted can win. Sherrod Brown's not easy. He's been in office like 48 of the last 52 years or something in Ohio.
1: Yeah.
2: So we got to win both of those. But I think if President Trump is, you know, he's committed to helping. If he comes to Ohio and it helps us turn out Trump voters, I think we're going to be fine and win those races.
1: So this guy, Sheldon Brown, isn't that his name?
2: Yeah. Sherrod Brown. Yeah.
1: Sherrod, I like to call him. He's a hardcore lefty, man. I mean, he campaigns as a moderate, but he's a radical. He's way out there, don't you think?
2: Yeah, he's always been, you know, he tries to come across as, you know, fighting for the middle class and all, but he's voted left wing, been a liberal big time all the way through. And he'll go along, as you were saying earlier, Mark, he'll go along with all this DSA stuff for sure. He's not going to say that during the campaign. It's Ohio, you know, but that's who he is deep down.
1: They always play these games of Democrats. I remember when Metzenbaum was in. Remember Metzenbaum?
2: Sure. He was a big lib. Yeah.
1: Hardcore, baby. Way out there. But then again, he'd go home. And I'm there for the blue-collar worker. I remember all this stuff.
2: Yeah. Yeah, sure.
1: I'm getting up there.
2: That's funny. Yeah, I remember that name, too, though. Metzenbaum. He was in for a long time.
1: Long time.
2: You're right. Yeah.
1: But you've had some very interesting governors and senators. They're very important ones, too. Taft is a big name, right, in Ohio?
2: Yeah. Well, next to Virginia, we've had the most presidents. You know, Ohio is, you know, we're the seventh largest state, 12 million people, powerhouse state manufacturing. We had Harding and McKinley and Garfield and Grant and Taft and Hayes, you know, all these presidents over the years from Civil War up through like the first war, World War, we had just a bunch of presidents from Ohio.
1: Mm-hmm. Well, Virginia's not going to have anything for a long time. We got Spamburger, or Scamburger, I call her, complete fraud and a phony. And it's going to be a while till we take anything back. Although I'm now a resident of Florida, I might say. Think you'd ever move to Florida, Jim?
2: Pardon?
1: You think if you retire one day, you'll ever move to Florida?
2: I don't know. You know, you don't want to retire. I feel like you can't retire either. You got to keep working. The good Lord doesn't want us to retire, Mark.
1: You ought to hear my wife and my kids, though.
2: But, yeah, Florida's great. What the governor's done now is great. And, of course, a lot of folks are moving down there for the freedom and the no income tax and everything else.
1: All right, let me ask you this. How does it look in the House generally?
2: I think we can do it. You know, it's tough. History is against us, but we got good candidates, good colleagues running. We are raising. We're doing well in the fundraising. Now they'll probably always in the end have a little more, just how they operate. But we're doing well there. The retirements have largely been, and you know, we've had a number of retirements, close to like 40, I think. Most of them have been in relatively safe Republican seats, so that helps us. And of course, what really helps us is the two things I think help the most are redistricting. We're going to pick up seats because of redistricting in certain states for sure. Mm-hmm. And then the final fact that's probably the most important is, I said this in an interview, I don't know, a few weeks back, I said, you could summarize this election, this midterm election, in two sentences. They're crazy. We're not. And I think that's important to point that out to the American people and how their craziness is going to impact them in such a negative way, impact the country and families in such a negative way.
1: Mm-hmm. I actually think if people also look at the Trump economy, there's some very positive things about it. I mean, inflation's way down from where it was. The take-home pay is up from where it was. The unemployment number is very solid right now. I mean, there are things that are going on. And I would make the argument, if you look at these blue cities and blue states, they truly are becoming unaffordable. The taxes, sales and income taxes in many states, and the regulations. Yep. You know, I've talked about it on radio, Jim Jordan. You're in New Jersey, you drive, you take the Brooklyn Bridge, and you drive over there, and it's $25. That's $25 bucks?
2: Yeah.
1: That's crazy for the average person, is it not?
2: Yeah, it's just one more example of all the crazy positions that the left now has. And like I said, I think it's important we point that out and talk about, you know, if we get back to Reagan said it, you know, you get back, government's not the answer, government's the problem. You get back to lower, you know, less government and more markets, more choice, more competition, you always get better price when those things happen. And we have to be willing to go tell that and how that impacts you know, families out there and say, look, you've had big government in these big blue areas, and what do you get? You get big crime, high crime, and you get high prices. And so I think we have to do that in a compelling way while we're out there on the campaign trail. And then, frankly, highlight, you know, I always say we make this job too complicated. It's pretty basic. What'd you tell the voters you were going to do when you put your name on the ballot? Mm-hmm. If you get elected, do what you said. We said we'd secure the border. We did. We said we'd cut taxes. We did. We said able-bodied people getting your tax dollars in our welfare system are going to have to do a work requirement in order to get that money. We passed that. So there are things we've done that we said we would do, kept our word, and of course, then, as I said, continue to highlight where the left wants to take the country.
1: All right. One more thing I'd like to get into a little bit here is all these Democrats, including on your committee, talking about if they take the House, they want to impeach the president. They want to impeach Hegseth. They got a bunch of subpoenas. Right? You know, this guy Raskin is what he is. And it's going to get ugly, isn't it, if that happens?
2: Yeah, it sure is. They, you know, they try to say they're not really going to do impeachment, but we know they will. And they're going to investigate the entire cabinet, the first family, and probably some private sector business people, too. So they're going to come up with everything. And remember what they did. The Democrats don't have they don't have term limits on their top person on each committee. But at the start of this Congress, they said, Jerry Nadler, you're off on judiciary. We're bringing in Jamie Raskin. And they did that because they think they're going to win. And if they win, they will run impeachment the more traditional way. They will run it out of the Judiciary Committee with Raskin being the point person, unlike how they did 7 years ago with Adam Schiff running it, secret impeachment out of the Intelligence Committee. So they're gearing up for that. And I think that's also something we can tell the people of this country. Do you want the country to go through all of that? Particularly what we've learned in the last couple of years, Mark, with what they were doing. You know, going and get people's phone records. They got my phone records for 2.5 years.
1: Terrible.
2: They got the Speaker of the House's phone records for 16 days after he becomes Speaker. They go get Kevin McCarthy's records and find out who he called, who called him, when it happened, how long it lasted. And you can pattern someone's life. And then when Jack Smith, when we deposed him, he told us we did not get the context of any content of any communications of members of Congress. He lied to us.
1: He lied.
2: Because we got text messages from the National Archives that included communications with members of Congress, and they didn't filter that stuff out like you're required to do under the Constitution, as you well know as a great lawyer. So, that's what they did, and this is all coming back if they win.
1: Boy, oh boy. I hope we're going to do everything we can to turn out the vote here. We always do.
2: Yeah, you're great. You're great.
1: Jim Jordan, you're great too, brother. We really appreciate everything you do, and you're really cool. You're great. And God bless you, my friend.
2: Thanks, Mark. Keep it up. Keep it up, brother. Take care.
1: Take care of yourself. And by the way, he's not only a rock, rib, solid conservative, nicest guy in the world, really is a very nice, gentlemanly man. I like him a lot. You like him a lot too, right, Rich? He really is a good guy. Well then, one of our favorite groups, of all groups, IFCJ, International Fellowship of Christians and Jews. Though the headlines may change, the threats facing Israel remain. And by the way, not just overseas, but in our own country here. So while much of the world has moved on to the next story, Israeli families continue living with the reality of terrorism, uncertainty, and recovery. Communities remain on alert. Parents still think twice before sending their children to school. 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And as Christians and Jews, we are called to stand with the people in the Holy Land, with God's children in times of need. And that's why the International Fellowship of Christians and Jews remains on the ground in the Holy Land each and every day, providing life-saving aid, food for struggling families, emergency assistance, bomb shelters, critical support for those impacted by war. 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We'll be right back.
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I am again. 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Hello, hello. 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Dial #250. Say Mark Levin. Now, I want to set the stage for our guest next hour. I don't know him well. I met him briefly when I was in Israel about a month or two ago. And I was in the audience. He was on the dais with a number of people, including my wife, but others as well. And he was a man who was really

I've been to that location. It's no longer a Sabro. And you could see the kind of damage it would do. Horrendous damage. It was intended to do as much damage as possible. He lost his daughter there. She was 15 years old. Her name is Malachi. Malachi. Arnold Roth and his wife, Primet Roth, went through a hell that nobody wants to go through, and in many ways, they're still going through it. Still going through it. 25 years ago, almost to the day. The ringleader there, it was really Hamas that did this, but the ringleader who helped organize it was a 20-year-old college student named Ahlam Aref Ahmad al-Tamimi, a woman, a female terrorist. She was in prison, but as part of a prisoner swap, they demanded that she be part of the swap, that she be released. This is 2011. So she was granted her release. She became a citizen of Jordan. You always hear about Jordan being sort of this moderate Arab country. Don't be fooled. Since then, she's publicly described her role in the Sabro attack. She celebrated its lethality. It was one of the worst ever. She expressed no remorse for the terror bombing. None. For a period of time, as they write in the Free Journal, she was hosting a weekly television program in Jordan. Television program on the Hamas-affiliated Al-Quds satellite channel from 2012 to 2016. Now, al-Tamimi, that's her name again, she remains on the FBI's most wanted list. There's an outstanding U.S. warrant for her arrest in Jordan. Jordan will not extradite her to the United States to face criminal charges, which were originally filed in 2013. The Roth family has filed a civil case, but there was a law passed in the United States that allows our government to prosecute these people, particularly given the fact that the family has roots in this country. And she can be tried without extradition, which is often necessary for a criminal trial. Jordan can block an extradition, but it cannot block a judgment, said Mark Goldfeld. I know him a little bit. My wife knows him better. He's a killer litigator. He's fantastic. He's the CEO and director of the National Jewish Advocacy Center. That's handling the case alongside the Schoen Law Firm and our dear, dear friend, David Schoen. For 25 years, this terrorist has lived free in Jordan while the Roth family lived with an empty chair at their table, points out the filing. The Congress opened the doors of American courts to American victims of terror, and after 25 years, the Roths are walking through that door. State Department has a $5 million bounty on her head. There's some concern there hasn't been enough pressure for Jordan to send her to the United States. I don't know why. I figure the State Department might want to do that, might want to provide more pressure. But he, that is, Arnold Roth, will be on the program after the top of the hour as we return from Israel. Right, Mr. Producer? It's like 3 in the morning there or something. We'll be right back.

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6: Millions across the Midwest and Ohio Valley are bracing for more severe storms. Indiana's under a level 3 flood threat. Governor Mike Braun there has declared a statewide disaster emergency. Tornado warnings were up this morning after the storms developed over parts of Nebraska and Iowa. As officials in Hawaii are asking residents to finalize their storm preparations as tropical storm Lala moves towards the islands. The National Hurricane Center forecasts Lala will get stronger, likely near hurricane strength when it nears the Big Island on Saturday. The defense for the accused shooter of Charlie Kirk is saying the death penalty should not apply in the murder case. In a new motion, they ask the judge to strike the aggravating factor that makes Tyler Robinson eligible for capital punishment. They say the state's failed to provide probable cause that Robinson knowingly created a great risk of death to another other than Charlie Kirk. A small Tennessee town could soon become home to a major ICE operations center. Brady Hopkins is there.
7: Federal records show the Department of Homeland Security has awarded a contract worth up to $63 million for an ICE National Coordination Center in Adams, near the Kentucky border. The facility would support immigration enforcement operations nationwide and could operate around the clock through at least 2030. Local leaders say they were unaware of the plans and have not received a zoning or land use request. Immigration advocates are raising concerns, while city officials say they're still trying to learn exactly what is being proposed and where it would be located. I'm Brady Hopkins.
6: In Western Colombia, rescuers are in a race against time after a deadly earthquake rocked densely populated urban centers. The death toll from Monday's catastrophic 7.4 magnitude quake has risen to at least 265, with nearly 500 still missing and thousands injured. Local officials say there's still signs of life beneath the rubble in spots. They're desperately racing against the clock to save them. I'm Scott Carr.
8: CEO to CEO has been connecting leaders and ideas for over 20 years. 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
11: The parent company of Facebook, Meta Platforms, is building a massive data center in Louisiana, but the details of its construction are being kept secret, angering some state residents. The Public Service Commission voted this week to keep sealed information about its energy use, despite the outrage expressed by those speaking recently at public forums.
12: We are sick and tired of big tech billionaires making backdoor deals with our politicians.
11: Kendall Berry of New Orleans, one of several demanding transparency from the state.
12: We are tired of having no say in how our electricity grid is used while our utility bills continue to rise.
11: The electric provider Entergy's got plans to spend $13 billion on new power plants just to support that facility. There's a legal challenge underway now seeking just data about the power that it uses. Just months after a botched execution in the state of Tennessee, state officials there have executed another convicted killer.
13: Anthony Hines received a lethal injection for the 1985 murder of a hotel maid, Catherine Jean Jenkins.
14: Inmate Hines was pronounced dead at 10:43 a.m., and his last words were, "Tell my son hello."
13: Witnessing the execution was the victim's son, Dennis Jenkins.
15: I hope he did suffer. I hope he felt severe pain.
13: The execution comes 3 months after the attempted lethal injection of another man was called off because of a problem inserting an IV. I'm Paul Miles.
11: The parasitic intestinal illness cyclospora is still surging in North Carolina. An update from state officials there say 39 new cases came up just this week, pushing the total reported since May to 906. 31 people have been hospitalized. Reports say recent cases involve the eating of parsley and cilantro, but investigators say they still haven't found a common source. The most likely sources of contamination, they say, are dirty irrigation water and unwashed hands. I'm Scott Carr.
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19: Our number is 877-381-3811, 877-381-3811. Of course, we're heard not just see the shining sea, but all over the world. We have a special guest with us, Arnold Roth. And Arnold Roth, I want to welcome you to the program. It's a little after 3 a.m. in the morning in Israel, I noticed. And I appreciate you being here. And I spent the portion of the last hour explaining to our audience here about your daughter, about what took place. But I think it's very much important that they hear from you. It's 25 years almost to the day. And Arnold, I got to meet you in Israel. You've met my wife, Julie Strauss Levin, of course. Tell everybody who you are, who your daughter is, and what happened.
20: First of all, it's a pleasure, a privilege to be able to do this. Thank you very much.
19: My honor.
20: My daughter, Malki, was 15 years old when her life was taken from her and from us in a very carefully constructed, carefully engineered massacre at a Sabara pizzeria in the center of Jerusalem. Malki was the middle of our children, like all of our children, an American citizen. Some of your listeners might be aware that I don't sound much like an American. That's because I'm an Australian, born in Australia. But my wife's an American, and our children have all been Americans from birth. Malky was pretty much the kind of teenager that most of the people listening in would be familiar with, loved music, loved her friends, was a smiley, sunny, empathetic, outbound person who loved to be with people, and especially was close with the youngest of our children, who was born beautiful like all of our children, but became terribly ill when she was a year old, and one bad thing led to another, and she ended up being left brain damaged and blind, and needing a great deal of care. Malky was right at the heart of the care, right beside my wife, and this involved many hospital visits and brought characteristics out in her nature that we still marvel about when we talk about them today. So the important thing to know among the various sides of her life that I could share with you is that she was murdered, and she was murdered in a massacre that specifically targeted children in one of the busiest places in Jerusalem that day, school holidays, summertime. And the woman who did it, a woman who was only 21 years old herself, a Jordanian woman who had been in Fatah, the secular terrorist organization, for some months, and then decided to go up a notch and join Hamas, and was the first woman in the service of Hamas to carry out a killing on their behalf. And it created a whole career. She's now living in Jordan. She's free in Jordan. She's a celebrity in Jordan. And she doesn't make any bones about the fact that she was the one who did this. She says God is happy that she did it. She says it was my operation. And she urges other people to do the same kind of thing herself. And if she has regrets, she only regrets, as you would perhaps imagine, that she didn't murder more people. That's Ahlam Tamimi. She's America's most wanted female fugitive.
19: Let me ask you a question, so the American people can understand the situation now. She's still in Jordan. Have we attempted, our government, to extradite her back to the United States?
20: Yes, but the answer is not as clear as you might think. I know quite a lot about this because I'm involved in it, but on the face of it, there doesn't seem to have been much action, but there has. I'm not going to either blow my own part of this any larger than it is or try to hide it. I was involved because as soon as this woman returned to Jordan, having been released from Israel, where she'd been sentenced to 16 terms of life imprisonment, that was the Gilad Shalit deal of 2011. Israel handed over a tremendous number of murdering terrorists from its prisons in order to get back a soldier who was being held hostage. She arrived back as a conquering hero. And we're now talking at the end of 2011. Just a few weeks after that happened, I became aware that she was about to start a TV show of her own. Not a song and dance show, not a comedy, and not even a talk show, but a show devoted to the idea of having people get a deeper, more sensitive understanding of how redemptive the power of murdering other people can be. And she had that program for almost 5 years. I'm skipping over a lot of detail. Now, as soon as she was freed, it became clear to me, I'm a lawyer, but I'm not that kind of lawyer. I don't deal in, I'm retired today, but I don't, didn't have any familiarity with international law. And
19: right.
20: I learned from friends and then from lawyers that the United States has provision for prosecuting people in this kind of situation. That is, an act of terror carried out outside the United States using a weapon of mass destruction in which Americans are killed. Once I knew that there was such a law, I got on a plane and I went to Washington, had a pretty high-level meeting with people who I'd better not identify in this call, but they were involved right. in the U.S. government. And the word that I received from them was, we will give serious consideration to prosecuting this woman. We won't be able to tell you anything until we can tell you everything. OK, came back pretty much the next day, told my wife that we were in for a really hard few weeks, that it was 5 years before anybody came back to us to tell us that she had in fact been charged. Now, once she was charged in 2013, this all gets a bit blurry because in its wisdom, the government of the United States decided to seal the charges. None of us knew about it. And it was years before we found out. She was charged in 2013. The charges weren't unsealed until the first few weeks of the first Trump administration.
19: May I ask you there, why did they seal them?
20: No one ever tells you that kind of information. Okay. The heavy hints are that this was an opportunity to get a recalcitrant government that was not interested in turning this national hero into a fugitive and came up with a terrific kind of an approach. First of all, they just said, if I'm reading joining the dots right, because between 2013 and 2017 there's no official record, they simply said to the Americans, well, that's very interesting. You've charged her. We don't really intend to respond to it. 2017, new government, Trump comes in. They send a delegation of prosecutors and investigators to here, Jerusalem, where I'm standing. I'm walking around. I'm very wound up by this conversation. And again, I thank you for the privilege of being able to share it. They came to tell us that the charges against this awful woman had been issued, put on the record, 4 years earlier, and that there had been efforts to get the Jordanians to hand her over. Now, handing her over requires me to spend about 10 seconds talking about a concept called extradition. It's very much misunderstood, but in principle what it means is that two countries enter into a bilateral treaty. It's not a multilateral. There's only two parties to this agreement, but it's a treaty, which is more than an agreement. And they agree that if one or the other of them wants to get a fugitive that the other one has, they put up their hand and they say, send that fugitive over to us. And the only answer that you can give once they've made this request, I'm simplifying, but it's nonetheless pretty true, the only answer that you can give if you're the other government is, what time? You're supposed to hand over the person. The person is brought in leg chains onto a plane flying to Washington or flying the other way, and then put on trial. Pretty simple. 6 days after that delegation of prosecutors and investigators from Washington flew here to tell us that in 3 hours from now we're going to announce charges that you don't know about but that were issued 4 years ago, that's 2017, looking back at 2013, the Jordanians engineered a hearing of their highest court. It's called the Court of Cassation. And that court, which is not a court that hears evidence, it's an appeals court, handed down a ruling on the basis of evidence that they didn't explain, and which I'm telling you now misses an important point which contradicts everything they said. They handed down a ruling that says this treaty is invalid. Now, the treaty they're talking about is a treaty that was made between the United States and Jordan during the time of President Clinton and King Hussein. King Hussein is the father of today's king, whose name is King Abdullah II. Mm-hmm. And that treaty in 1995 went into effect and was immediately executed, was carried out by the parties. And time after time, the Jordanians were asked by the United States to hand over such and such a fugitive, and the Jordanians handed over such and such a fugitive. Somehow, and it's hard to understand how, the fact that this woman, this Aslan Tamimi, murdered as many Jewish children as she could inside that pizzeria, somehow that changes the whole story. And suddenly Jordan, which handed people over as it could because a treaty is a holy instrument, found it impossible to hand her over. And the court kindly accommodated them by saying, well, never mind, the Treaty of 1995 is invalid. And it remains the case today that the United States says to Jordan, well, it's not really invalid. And Jordan just says, did anybody speak? It's, from the point of view of the Jordanians, a done deal. There is no treaty. From the point of view of the United States, years have gone by, and we're told that the United States is pressing under the treaty to get this woman handed over. In the meantime, she's not handed over. She lives in Jordan. She has had a pretty spectacular life. The TV show I mentioned went for 5 years. She's an icon, a national hero. You can come up with the words. She's as successful, as high profile, as any murdering savage has ever become in any society. And I just want to mention one other kind of interesting point along the way. On the night after she blew up all of those children, the evening after the afternoon bombing in which my daughter was murdered, this woman went to her night job. She didn't blow herself up. She sent somebody else in there with an exploding guitar. She got onto a taxi truck and was driven back to Ramallah, which is under the control of the Palestinian Authority, and did her night job, which was to read the news on television. This might be the first instance in history where a person who has just carried out a heinous crime, something so unimaginable that people, you can see them, it takes their breath away when you explain the details. She sat there calmly looking into the camera and said, "In occupied Jerusalem today," and then she reported on what she called a resistance activity. So there's something larger than life about this whole story. You might be able to even imagine for yourself how it must feel to be a Jordanian who really understands the, I can only call it, the redemptive value of carrying out a massacre of Jewish children and then getting away with it. And then being free, and then being given a TV show. So now, what has the United States done over all these years? I can only generalize.
19: Let's stop here. I've got to take a break, but we're going to take much more time to hear the rest of this, because this isn't even close to done. And so just hang in there just a little bit. And very, very important, Arnold Roth we're talking to. His 15-year-old beautiful daughter was slaughtered, along with others, in August 2001. I really want to get even down further to the nub of this, where things stand now, and he's going to explain it to us. We'll be right back.
18: Much lovin'.
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0: Donald Roth, whose daughter, Malky, was slaughtered with other young people, and some very young children, as a matter of fact, at the Sbarro Italian restaurant. I know exactly where that was. I'd been in that location, one of the busiest corners in Jerusalem, in the middle of the day, for maximum effect to kill as many people as they could. And we're talking about now the woman who was the spearheading behind it, helped organize it, helped lead it. Of course, she didn't blow herself up. Somebody else did. Pick up where you left off, Arnold, if you would, please.
1: You were asking me, Ken, what the United States has done to try to take custody of this woman. And the answer is, I don't know, and no one in public knows. What I do know is that in the very little that the officials have shared with us over time, they say, we're trying, it's complicated. And it doesn't seem complicated to me at all. As I mentioned earlier, treaties are there for precisely this purpose. One party says, this is a fugitive we wanted. The other party says, what time did you say? 4:30? We'll have her there. That hasn't happened, nothing close to it. I can't tell you what is going on a day-to-day basis. I can tell you that none of the people who make the decision about actually taking custody of this woman on behalf of the United States talks to us about what they're doing. I believe that there's a considerable amount of goodwill on the part of the people that I talk to, mostly people from the Department of Justice and the FBI, but there are things going on in the background and people's faces kind of get closed whenever we talk about those. And it's become clear to my wife and me for years already in this process that we're not going to get anywhere by pressing the people who have to do the job. We need to move public opinion. And that involves two different things. Number one, try to get Congress to get involved in this. And I can quickly wrap that up and say none of my heroes are lawmakers in the U.S. Congress. And it doesn't matter which party they belong to. We've gotten essentially nowhere. Another part is go talk to people. Talk to people who have TV shows and radio shows. Ask people to learn about this. Ask people to sign a petition. We have a petition. The petition is addressing the Secretary of State, and it says, we're upset about this. Please press the Jordanians to fulfill their obligation. But even though the years have gone by, and we're not idiots, and we're not lazy, and we are not distracted by other things, this is really a terribly important issue for us, the thwarting of justice for our daughter, who we loved more than I can describe, has not moved ahead. The reason why this case against Tony exists is because our Malky was one of three Americans, all of them females, who created the conditions necessary for this law, part of the United States Code, Chapter 18, to apply. And yet even so, everyone that I can think of in this story looks at us and says, yes, that's very serious. We must get this woman. And life goes on for years. We must get this woman, and she's still free in Jordan.
0: Did I lose connection, Mr. Producer, when you said 1 minute? All right, good. When we come back, I'd like you to explain this lawsuit that's being brought. We want to talk about this petition where people can find it and see if we can't get a little bit more action. I don't know how much action we can get, but so far, now that we know much more about it, this radio audience is a very strong audience, a very large audience, very effective audience. And I can tell you that their hearts are out for you and your wife and your family, because they've never heard of this before. They may have heard generally about the terrorist attack, but they've never heard about anybody who was actually part of the victimhood in this. We'll be right back. For nearly 3,000 years, Homer's epic poem, The Odyssey, has shaped the literary and moral imagination of the West. 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

0: America. 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
0: You know, it's an honor to have Arnold Roth here in the middle of the morning, and I mean very early morning in Israel. But he's on a mission, and I don't blame him. None of us, well, most of us haven't been through what he and his family have been through, and that is the cold-blooded murder of his daughter and other young people in an Italian restaurant in the middle of an afternoon on a busy corner in the middle of Jerusalem. And one of the people behind this, who helped organize it and helped pull it off, is treated like some kind of a conquering princess in Jordan. And she's living a good life. She's preaching more terrorism. She's linked to Hamas and other terror operations. We have a treaty in which we are supposed to be able to extradite people like this. The Jordanian regime, it's a monarchy after all. If the king wants to do something, the king can do it. They won't let her out. He's basically, my words, not his, because I don't want to cause problems for Arnold or his family, basically getting stiffed. And we're talking about 25 years now. Now, Arnold, you have a couple of great lawyers. I happen to know them. My wife even knows them better. Who've taken up your case. Tell us what's going on.
2: Well, this is a new development. The case was announced just yesterday, and it's a case brought under the Anti-Terrorism Act. And its purpose is to make life difficult for a person who faces criminal charges, but this is not about criminal charges. This is being done civilly. And we announced that we're going after this woman who lives in Jordan, who has a public life, who gets paid, may have money. Whatever that money is, that's fair game. We're going to try to take it away from it, not because we want it. We want to send it somewhere where it can do some good. And we have a charity, which would be probably a terrific designation for whatever she has. But the object here is to make her life a little less of a honeymoon than it's been all these years. Unfortunately, the system hasn't helped us. It hasn't worked for us. 25 years is when the massacre took place. But the charges were unsealed in 2017, and people who can do the maths will know that 2017 is already 9 years ago. Totally free and America's most wanted female fugitive in Jordan.
0: Mm-hmm. So you're bringing this lawsuit to try and get money damages, and you may fund this foundation or this organization you have, depending on how it turns out. Tell us about that.
2: I mentioned at the top of our conversation that Mark was very involved with her youngest sister. Her youngest sister is now 31 years old. She lives here with us. She's blind. She's brain damaged. She needs help in every single thing that she does. What we learned in raising this child and in fighting the system, because the system said put her in an institution, what we learned is that no one is going to do a better job than the parents, but the parents need support. So after we learned how to defeat the system, and we did here in Israel, and then we lost our child to an act of murder, we decided to devote ourselves to her memory and create an organization that receives people who also have a child with a desperate outlook, with major disabilities, not all of them Jewish, more than 30% of them have been Christians and Muslim, because there's no political dimension to any of this, and we provide them with support so that no one in the medical system can say to them, no, we don't agree with you, mummy and daddy. This is to empower the mummies and daddies, and we've done it for about 3,000 families in these 25 years. The organization was started literally on 9/11. The certificate of incorporation of the charity is dated 11th of September 2001.
0: So the name of it, and where do people go? And of course, we're posting it as well.
2: Thank you. So it's called the Malki Foundation in English. The website reflects its Hebrew name, Keren Malki, K-E-R-E-N-M-A-L-K-I, one word. Malki was her daughter's name. Keren means foundation, .org. And whatever a person would want to know is there. What people don't know is, and I'm saying it now, we're absolutely devoted to making this a living memorial. Every cent is spent efficiently. We're a very small operation and a very large impact. Mm-hmm. And then there's other things that we're also asking people to do. Signing onto our petition is one of the few ways in which we get any attention from any of the political decision makers. I'm not partisan, not blaming the Democrats or the Republicans, and don't want to get into any of the international, the internal political issues, but signing the petition is a pretty good way of saying, hey, I'm a human being, I'm over here, and I'm outraged by what I'm hearing in this case.
0: Mm-hmm. And I am. So if people want to help, folks, you go to KERENMALKI.org. It's on all my social sites. We will make mention of it again tomorrow and next week as well. And Aaron Roth, maybe in a few weeks or a month or so, we'll have you back and see how things are going with the petition, okay?
2: The petition is not there, by the way. It's change.org/extraditetamimi. And if anybody can find their way there, if they search for Malki, they're going to get there eventually. M-A-L-K-I, that's the name of my daughter.
0: All right, that's the bottom line. You're right. All right, well, good luck, and God bless you. Best to your wife and the rest of your family.
2: Thanks very much. Lovely to be here. Thank you for the privilege.
0: It's our honor, and God bless you. Oh, good Lord, I can't imagine what that man's going through. I really can't. Knowing that this woman's running around free and happy and celebrated in Jordan. Folks, can you check out these sites, Mr. Producer? What was the site with the petition? Change.org/extradite. T-A-M-I-N-I. I recommend you go to our social sites on X, on True Social, on wherever the hell we are, multiple sites, and we're going to put this on our website as well, Mr. Producer, okay? We'll give it maximum exposure. Please get to the petition by hook or by crook and add your name to it. I don't know what's going on with this King of Jordan. I can speak for myself, not for anybody else. But all this talk about how it's moderate and so forth, no, it's not. And he owes a lot to this country. And it seems to me that this woman killed American citizens, and she should be held to account. I don't think it's that complicated. It certainly isn't morally. But somebody's protecting her. And I'm guessing it's the monarchy. That's just my guess. And through diplomatic channels, they're trying to talk about how difficult it would be and so forth and so on. Again, just my guess. But that's not the way these things should be handled. When you have a massive act of terrorism like that, that's really aimed at young people, children, a pregnant woman who was murdered as well. We hear so much about these things. I just fear from time to time that we just let it go in one ear and out the other. We get used to hearing about it because it doesn't directly affect us. It's like what took place on October 7th and those festival grounds. All we keep hearing about is genocide in Gaza, which was a lie. Even the UN now says that never happened. And yet how many hosts, how many podcasters push that and still push it? Still. How many politicians, Democrats, Sanders, Van Hollen, AOC, Tlaib, they still push it. They still push it. It never happened. Like I said at the time, it wasn't happening. It never happened. We'll be right back.
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gold entered 2026 at historic levels. $5,500 an ounce was the highest it reached. But you know what's interesting? It's still at historic levels. Levels we really haven't seen before on a consistent basis. When gold was first legalized, believe it or not, the purchasing of gold, I think it was about 20 years old, give or take, it was $200 an ounce. $200 an ounce. Now it's about 25 times that. There's nothing else like it. There's nothing else that has moved so significantly in that direction. Really nothing. In fact, currency has lost value over the same period of time. Why? Well, when you effectively print more money, you devalue its value. Obviously, you devalue it. And when you have more and more debt, what do? You print more money and more money. Now, this is not brain surgery. After World War I, Germany was broke. The victors, among us and others, basically moved much of their industrial capacity out of that country and took it for themselves. Most of the other European countries, that is those who are on the side of victory. The German economy collapsed. There's old black and white film out there, wheelbarrows full of paper money, because it was meaningless. Meaningless. And when something like that happens, the bottom falls out of the whole society. The civil society crumbles. If it's a republic, it crumbles. You saw what happened with COVID, for crying out loud. Just COVID. And so I've always believed it's important. These aren't scared tactics. I'm telling you my thought processes. I've always believed it's important to have something else. Something else. And to me, that something else is gold. And not even gold bullion, gold coins. So they can be used as a currency if necessary. Or just held. Put in my pocket. My wife's pocket. You know, something like that. But it's also, in my view, an excellent investment. And they're beautiful to look at. Gold is beautiful to look at. If you haven't diversified at all, you should at least think about it. And if you've been thinking about it, maybe you should do something about it. And you can do it with Monetary Gold, because Monetary Gold is not a fly-by-night gold company. It's been around over a quarter of a century. It's got the highest ratings possible. And they're very transparent. In fact, they want to give you a free gold and silver guide. And I want you to contact them this evening and get the free gold and silver guide and look it over. I tell you this as somebody who's

0: 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You should always consult your financial and tax professional. But in getting the guide, you don't need to consult anybody. Just go get it, in my humble opinion, and check it out. Let's go to Michael, Commerce, Texas, the great SiriusXM satellite. How are you? Michael, you're on. He's up on the board there. Have we lost Michael? Well, I don't know. It's okay. I don't know what's going on. I'm not going to go to any of the callers, just in case we're having a technical problem, which we may. I wanted to mention this before the end of the program as well. Iran's rulers, the regime, this is a report. They're taking steps to keep their economy functioning just long enough to resist a drawn-out U.S. campaign. That's the plan. As we tighten and squeeze further, reimposing our blockade of ports, firing on ships, we fired on several the other day. But the renewed pressure might not be enough to crack Tehran, they write. Iran is becoming a survival economy. Now, what does that mean? It means they are rationing scarce goods. They're limiting access to foreign currency. They're slashing investment and shifting more of the burden onto households, that is, the people, while preserving strategic imports and the essential machinery of the state for themselves and the Iranian Revolutionary Guard Corps, basically their SS. Now, the result will be a deepening economic malaise, maybe even a depression, that leads to rising poverty and economic dysfunction. But also more room for Iran's leader to stall talks with the U.S. Because remember, they don't give a damn about the people in the first place. They are well-armed eternally. They've got their secret police. They have their monitoring systems. They shoot first and ask questions later. And for the life of me, one of the things that has bothered me most over the course of the last many months is that we have not armed these people or some subsect of the Iranian population. We've not trained them. I know we can do it. We've done it before under even more difficult circumstances involving the Soviet Union. I also know that there are certain economic sites that would bring this to an end faster, like Karg Island, if we were to take that out. There's a lot of distraction going on with the woke right neo-fascists. They want to debate quote-unquote neocons and ground troops. That's a straw man. Nobody's pushing ground troops, and nobody knows what the hell they even mean by neocons these days, since most of the neocons have passed away. They don't know what they mean. But if the isolationists were in charge, Iran would have nuclear weapons by now. Their ballistic missiles would be even more perfected, because there'd be no way to stop them. And they take responsibility for nothing. Nothing. They're a suicide pact, and I choose not to join. We salute our armed forces, police officers, firefighters, emergency personnel, our truckers, ICE, God bless you. The men and women in Ukraine, the men and women in Iran, the men and women in Israel, and you, the American people, red-blooded Americans. Thank you all, and I'll see you tomorrow.
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4: Luigi Mangione is expected to plead guilty to federal charges on Friday in the killing of United Healthcare CEO Brian Thompson. Lizzie Radabali with more.
5: Former federal prosecutor Brett Tolman says Mangione's defense team might want a deal because the feds charged Mangione with stalking resulting in death, not murder.
6: Because on the federal system, there's quite a bit that they will be able to argue for a lighter sentence.
5: Mangione is being charged with second-degree murder in his state case, and Tolman says his chances of life without parole are much higher there than federal court. Tolman says if there's a deal on the table, Mangione's lawyers will no doubt ask for state charges to be dismissed based on the double jeopardy rule. In New York, I'm Lizzie Radabali.
4: The producer price index, a key gauge of inflation, held steady in July after a revised 0.1% decline in June. Numbers released by the Bureau of Labor Statistics show that food prices fell nearly 1%, while a 3.1% drop in energy prices was offset by increases in the cost of construction and services. Travis Kelce can't seem to avoid talking about his wedding at Madison Square Garden last month to Taylor Swift. Natalie Migliori reports.
7: The knot is tied and everyone still seems to want details, with the Kansas City Chiefs tight end fielding questions about his wedding right out of the gate.
8: It was a fun offseason, man. Wedding was the best night of my life. And I appreciate everybody who came out and celebrated and, had fun with us.
7: The internet fawning over Kelce calling Swift.
8: My wife.
7: Their wedding, a star-studded event that shut down part of 7th Avenue in New York City back on July 3rd. Kelce says being at MSG was a childhood dream of his. In New York, I'm Natalie Migliori.
4: The White House is accusing China of routing billions of dollars worth of goods through third countries as a way to avoid President Trump's 2018 tariffs, resulting in billions in lost U.S. revenue. A new report said more than 40 nations from Mexico to Israel are part of what it called a global shadow transshipment network. I'm Tammy Trujillo.
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4: A new experimental GLP-1 drug is showing some promising results. That story from Scott Pringle.
10: Researchers at Northwestern Medicine found a daily pill called Elenagrippin helped folks who are obese or overweight lose more than 12% of their body weight in 36 weeks. The trial is published in Nature Medicine. Co-author of the study, Robert Kushner, says the pill could be a solution for some because it can be easier to mass produce as opposed to other GLP-1 injectable drugs like Wegovy and Ozempic. There's going to be more evaluation of the pill's effectiveness in another upcoming trial. I'm Scott Pringle.
4: The Interior Department's investigating vandalism at the World War II Memorial in Washington, D.C. Brightly colored graffiti was found scrawled across the memorial's Atlantic Pavilion, and soap bubbles were discovered filling its fountain. An Interior Department spokesperson says the U.S. Park Police are investigating and called the vandalism an utter disgrace that won't be tolerated. Spider-Man Brand New Day hit the $700 million mark at the domestic box office faster than any other film. Here's Scott Carr.
11: The latest film in the Marvel Universe has made more than $1 billion internationally.
12: Hi, my name is Peter Parker. I have something to tell you that's going to sound crazy.
11: And its total haul is now more than $1.7 billion since its release July 31st. It now sits as the 10th highest grossing movie of all time and is expected to keep climbing. It's helped push this year's summer box office past the $4 billion mark. I'm Scott Carr.
4: The NASCAR Cup Series regular season continues to wind down. The field squares off in the Cookout 400 at Richmond Raceway on Saturday. Ty Gibbs cemented a postseason spot after taking home the checkered flag in the Iowa Corn 350 last weekend. Denny Hamlin, Ryan Blaney, and Tyler Reddick also clinched entries into the chase, which begins in just three more races. I'm Tammy Trujillo.
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3: 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It's Red Eye Radio. Gary McNamara and Eric Harley talk about everything from politics to social issues and news of the day. Whether you're up late or you're just starting your day, welcome to the show. From the Relief Factor Studios, this is Red Eye Radio.
4: We are Red Eye Radio. He is Eric Harley and I'm Gary McNamara. It happened again. The show's interfering with our conversation.
5: Listen, you people, or as our bosses call them, listeners, we need you to just calm down and just wait. You know, we'll get around to you when it's time.
4: We weren't ready.
5: Station manager is going, what's happening right now?
4: Well, we're sitting here talking, and all of a sudden it's like, well, what's going on? We have to go on the air.
5: It really is, at times... The pre-show meeting is, and then other times we just hit the ground running as soon as we get in. And for me, that's about a minute till the top of the hour. So it was another crazy day. You and I were talking about Leavitt leaving, or as we call her now, Leavitt. I was making an observation, just thinking about it. I thought, okay, it's before the midterms, you know, so you look at the, all right, is there anything to the jumping off of the Titanic? If, you know, there's this, that there are any internals showing the GOP isn't going to maintain the control of the House or the Senate, or would it look worse if they do lose and she gets out in December? And then I came to the conclusion that you came up with, you responded like, nah, I don't know, I haven't put that much thought into it. and the thing is that it was kind of the point. There wasn't this big resounding, it was breaking news the other day, but it's not, she's moving on to, you know, spend more time with the family. That translates into, I've got a new gig at Fox News, probably, which is fine, but that happens. They rotate out, and quite frankly, the timing on the midterm, I think, it's not relevant. I don't think it's one way or the other.
4: Well, no, as I told you, I said, when she first came in, it was all, again, you would see the influencers, the Republicans really loved her because she went after. But after a while, you come to realize nobody speaks for Trump.
5: Well, this is it. We learned that to a great extent during the first term, and Sarah Huckabee Sanders did a fantastic job with what, especially given what she had to deal with. And at one time, the messages were going backward that were so different between her message and then what the president would say on that same topic later that day, that they basically just decided. And this is where his campaign started. You go back to late 2015. And, you know, that small little war room they had in Trump Tower, and on the dry erase board, it said, let Trump be Trump. And exactly what you just said, and that is, it's hard to predict what he's going to say. But beyond that, he's his own spokesperson. And during that first term, they just decided to call off dailies for a while.
4: There isn't a president in my lifetime that's ever been out there as much as Trump. Every single day,
5: exactly.
4: Talking.
5: Exactly.
4: And so at that point, the White House spokesperson becomes less important. It's that simple. When remember, you know, Bush wasn't out there every day.
5: No.
4: And then Obama, right? You and I remember when we said Obama needs to shut up. And then he didn't do anything. There was no press conference. He hardly talked. It was like from April, this would have been 2009, from like April of 2009 until September, you hardly heard from him at all. And so at that particular point, the White House spokesperson becomes more critical for the press to figure out what's going on. And with Biden, he was never speaking, and when he spoke, it didn't make any sense.
5: Well, you couldn't hear it. Yeah.
4: So they needed somebody out there every day that didn't make any sense to promote, you know, the nonsensical things that he was saying, and that was, as we all know, our
5: Karine Jean-Pierre.
4: Yeah, our lovely Karine Jean-Pierre.
5: Well, her book. She went thumbing through her book. By the way, so thought, oh, she's going to write a book. And I thought, well, she kind of already has a book.
4: Yes.
5: The binder.
4: Here's how I look at it.
5: All right.
4: I told you I would never, ever serve in the White House.
5: Right.
4: You're too susceptible to lawsuits that can bankrupt you. Mm-hmm. And you don't make a lot of money.
5: Because every time you show up in front of, if you have to testify on Capitol Hill, it costs you $50,000 in lawyers.
4: And that goes back about 5, 6, 7 years ago.
5: Yeah.
4: I remember it was Michael Caputo who said that when he was filling in for my old time slot at a station I worked at in Buffalo.
5: Mm. Mm-hmm.
4: And he said, and he wasn't making a great deal of money, so every time it's $50,000.
5: Yeah.
4: At least $50,000. Yeah. You testify, that comes out of your pocket.
5: Right.
4: And you know, and so it's not even that you may lose in a lawsuit. It's just the legal fees if you're called to testify 3 or 4 times. She makes probably now, what does she probably make? Between, I think, probably like $175,000, $185,000 is what she makes.
5: Mm.
4: And so you look at it, it's like, okay, I've done my thing. I can write my book. I can be I can take care of my kids, and I can make more money being on Fox News 3 or 4 times a week, and I can set that up from home.
5: And I would say this, and I think two people could answer this, well, definitely could answer this question or confirm this. Her and, of course, Sarah Huckabee Sanders. With this particular president who sleeps 3.5 minutes a day, you're basically on call. You're on the job 24/7. I mean, you're on the job 24/7 anyway, because if anything happens and something has to, a statement has to come out, you know, I guess with the exception of maternity leave for female spokespersons, you're going to be working all the time. It's all the time. It's nonstop. But with this particular president, you're having to either stay up with him, which is more the case, or stay ahead of him, which has probably never been the case in terms of possibilities. This is a job that demands everything from you. That's a job that demands with any president, but this particular president doesn't sleep. He's always, and as you mentioned, he's always in front of the media. He's always talking to them. And so there's that. I mean, because whatever he said, you know, getting on Marine One or whatever, in to the media, whatever questions he was answering, and sometimes he goes on for a long time, then you're going to have to, all right, make notes. And then she's got to put that out to basically all the staffers, all the memos have to go out. I can't imagine what their job is like. So she was very good at her job. She is very good at her job. I mean, her energy has been constant. So I could see, I wouldn't say a burnout factor, but it's like, all right. And this happens again. The cycle is, I don't know what it is on the average, but you know, a couple of years in. All right. Yeah.
4: Yeah. I guess for me, I look at the White House spokesperson. I've gone through so many of them where it's not a big deal to me. Mm-hmm. I didn't even like when you came in and I just said, I really haven't thought about it at all. I, you know, it's
5: well,
4: like,
5: it wasn't,
4: it's because it's Trump And because of social media and everything else, the White House spokesperson, unless you have, remember, Karine Jean-Pierre was like the WNBA.
5: Mm-hmm.
4: When you're saying insane things every single day,
5: mm-hmm.
4: it just is. And when you have a president that hides, it just highlights it more. And especially when you have somebody who is comical entertainment, and she was going through that binder, you know, that became part of our, you know, pop culture, because it was just so bizarre with Karine Jean-Pierre, with Leavitt.
5: Mm-hmm.
4: She simply would go out and say, you know, she was prepared
5: yeah.
4: to go after the reporters.
5: Yep.
4: She would, as a White House spokesperson is supposed to do, defend the president each and every day. But really, since she's been on maternity leave, you really haven't seen almost anything from anybody right. but the president.
5: Well,
4: and with him out there every single day, she almost, that position to me almost becomes meaningless for the Republicans or the president.
5: Well, to the extent of during the first term, they just quit doing dailies for a long time, remember?
4: Yeah. Yeah.
5: It really is the polar opposite of the Biden years. Biden couldn't speak for himself, and Karine Jean-Pierre couldn't speak for herself or him. You know, they both had problems forming sentences. And here, she's very capable, Leavitt. But, you know, Trump, again, the media's out there following Trump. You know, I mean, he's doing gaggles on Air Force One. You know, and it's a very different dynamic. For me, I think the thought came basically primarily based on the timing and the midterms. I was just thinking about the midterms, and, you know, we're pretty much now done with the primaries and heading into the home stretch. And then I thought, well, yeah, it's kind of irrelevant, you know, one way or the other, because it's one of those cycles. But I would love to get former press house or White House press secretaries together on a panel and just talk about the job itself.
4: Yeah.
5: Not about the issues, yeah, but
4: you're
5: just
4: not,
5: the
4: you're
5: job
4: not
5: itself.
4: You're not going to get that.
5: No. Well, I know that.
4: Well, you did. I mean, in a way you
5: but
4: did.
5: I would love to get it.
4: Well, in a way you sort of did with Karine Jean-Pierre with the book.
5: Mm-hmm. Well, I could just take the book from her. I don't need her to be there. So if I had any questions for her.
4: But, but you're not going to have, and you haven't. You haven't had any of Trump's spokespeople. You know, they've gone on and I got mine blank for the Arkansas governor for a moment here. Sarah Huckabee Sanders. Mm-hmm. You know, she just went and, you know, went there. Mm-hmm. You know, you really don't have a tell-all book.
5: No. That's not what I was saying. What I mean is them talking about just the daily aspects of the job of what you, okay, first thing we do is we have meetings, then we go, you know, through this, we go through that, and, you know, how long the days are.
4: Yeah, that's
5: and
4: pretty,
5: else.
4: But that's pretty well known. That's pretty well known.
5: Yeah, hearing that from them, you know, is something I would be curious about. I know it's not going to happen. It's just something that, man, it would be cool to see.
4: Apparently, we mm-hmm. have a difference in our passion towards White House spokespeople.
5: Well, no, it's because I guess at the end of it, I'm wondering about the necessity of the job itself in the future. Because in today's world with all of the social media and how active everyone is on social media, I don't see a time where we go back to like the Bush years where they weren't out there every day. Maybe it will happen. I don't know. But I don't see that. I think that the people are going to expect that they're talking straight to the media every day.
4: I think it's as simple as we've seen it. When you have a president who doesn't talk at all, that position becomes more important. When you have a president who talks 10 times a day about every single issue, it becomes less important because you don't need to go to a representative.
5: That's my point.
4: Of the president. You just go to the president.
5: That's exactly my point.
4: With social media, I would look at it the opposite. with social media being so active, if the president isn't going to talk, you need somebody out there to clarify what the positions are every day, especially when the president's hiding.
5: Exactly my point. But it's I wonder if there is going to be this now, if it's changed to the point of they have to be out there, they're going to be vocal. Well, there's so much access, you know, well, with the exception of Biden when he would go out the back door to load onto Marine One. That's, you know, if the Democrats win, any Democrat wins in 28, you know, it's going to be whoever it is going to be an activist. They're going to be a radical activist, which means they're going to be loud. They're going to be out there every day. And so I'm guessing the same will happen if J.D. Vance wins in 28. You know, he's out there a hell of a lot. And so it just becomes that press house secretary, White House press secretary becomes less relevant. And maybe we're just heading into that age of that being kind of a permanent thing.
4: We are Red Eye Radio.
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7: The key takeaways from USDA's August crop production report released Wednesday, the second largest corn crop in U.S. history, if forecasts are realized, that despite a 6% year-over-year production decline. That's attributed to lower yield forecast from the previous year, down almost 6 bushels. Lower corn production is made up with a forecasted 6% increase in soybean production this season, even with a very slight decrease in yield. Cotton production is forecasted down 2% from the prior year, with yields lower by 54 pounds per acre. All wheat production remains down, now at a 25% year-over-year reduction, with winter wheat production forecasted to be 29% lower than 2025. Spring wheat production is expected to be lower from last year by 5%. I'm Rod Bain reporting for the U.S. Department of Agriculture in Washington, D.C.
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0: Radio. He's Eric Carly, and I'm Gary McNamara. So I thought I was just going through social media, and I saw this post, and I thought to myself, oh, okay, this shows you where we are in the United States. And I realized, no, it doesn't. It's like salary needed to live comfortably in the United States. A single adult, $89,000. National average, $93,000. Two working adults and two children, $190,000. A bourbon collector, $647,000.
1: A bourbon collector.
0: I have no idea whether those figures are accurate or not. I think that was the setup.
1: Yeah,
0: and I'm sitting there going, oh, really? Okay, what about the bourbon collector at the end? I'm like,
1: I saw where Jim Gaffigan, I had seen some clips on YouTube. He started his own bourbon company. Or he came out with his own bourbon. I don't know if it's a company, but maybe there might be a company making his bourbon for him. But I didn't even know the guy drank. And so he did a whole stand-up special on bourbon. But then I saw the other day the headline where he won, like, best new bourbon or something at some bourbon awards. I didn't know they had bourbon awards. No clue what I'm doing on bourbon. First of all, I don't drink, but I don't know what I'm doing on wine, bourbon. I wouldn't know a good bourbon from, you know, a bad bourbon.
0: I'll come clean here.
1: Yeah.
0: I've never had a glass of bourbon. I've never had a glass of scotch.
1: I've had a taste of both because my son, who's very knowledgeable, and he doesn't drink it, but he worked at for a restaurant company, and it was on Christmas Eve one year. He says, okay, here's the difference. And then I still didn't get it. It's like, I just don't care enough about it. Probably.
0: That's like when somebody told me, they said, you just haven't smoked a good cigar.
1: No.
0: And they gave me a real good cigar. It was not Cuban.
1: Yeah.
0: They gave me what they said. And I just tried it. And I just went, no, I will always be a second hand cigar smoker.
1: Yeah.
0: If I'm out golfing, it's people go, you want a cigar? No, I don't think so. But you mind if I smoke it? No, I love the smell. I'm a secondhand cigar smoker. And this goes back about 20 years ago. The people I used to golf with all the time.
1: Yeah.
0: Gary doesn't smoke cigars? No. He's a secondhand cigar smoker.
1: Yeah.
0: It's like that and diesel. Well, not anymore diesel, but the old diesel smell.
1: Oh, man. Yeah. No, I love the smell of diesel.
0: I know.
1: I love the smell of diesel in the morning.

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1: And I'm Gary McNamara, along with Eric Harley. 2028. I saw something on X yesterday. 2028 for the Republicans. Who might be the candidates coming up in just a minute?
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1: I saw this interesting yesterday. There was a post that Ron DeSantis, governor of Florida, responded to. And it said, breaking, the U.S. federal government has posted a record July budget deficit of $432 billion. Wow. It was just the other day. It was the government projected that the deficit for the year will go from $1.9 trillion to $2.1 trillion for the year. One of the reasons is because of the tariffs that have to be paid back to the companies and mm-hmm. the interest on top of that has to be paid. And so that adds, that's part of what is added to the deficit.
2: Mm-hmm.
1: And did you see the story in the Wall Street Journal the other day about how earnings of some of these major companies that are getting billions of dollars in tariff refunds back are responsible for some of their great earnings?
2: Because of the
1: tariff refunds, this money is coming back. Some say they may share it with the consumer, but there's no way really to figure it out. I forgot who it was. I know FedEx is going to try to do it. I forgot the other company that said, well, we're going to try to do it, but there's no way we really can figure out what consumer gets what.
2: Well, that it kind of just has to be spread out in, like, if it's retail. I want to say Walmart said it, but I can't be for sure on that. I'd have to double check that. But basically, they were going to pass savings on, you know, to their customers. But the thing is you don't see that. You're not going to see something on the shelf next to the price. Hey, this price is lowered as a result of getting money back from the tariffs. You know, you're not going to see that direct correlation. And it's just going to be, oh, look, this is on sale. And so people don't, again, it's at the end of it, where is their checking account? Where is their, you know, where's their, how much money do they have left at the end of the month? And it's all about pricing. So I don't know, and I don't know, I didn't get a timeline on how long it's going to take to do all these refunds, but it's going to take a while. It's going to keep going for quite some time.
1: And then the ones now that the lawsuits are on now, the tariffs are less on some of these things than they were before.
2: Yeah.
1: But the lawsuits again have been filed on Trump with the latest tariffs. And if they win on that one, that will have to be refunded again mm-hmm. back to the companies. And there's a tons of lawsuits from consumer groups. That really wasn't the point I was trying to make, but I've taken myself off the path that I was going down.
2: That never happens on this show.
1: No, never. But Ron DeSantis responded. But there's the tweet. U.S. federal government has posted a record July budget deficit of $432 billion. And Ron DeSantis posted the failure of Doge in one sentence.
2: Yeah.
1: And most of the comments are saying, Yeah, but Congress had to do something, and Congress didn't do anything. And no, there are less, there are fewer people on the government payroll, and it's been a success. And there is, you know, we have discovered fraud, and we have done things, and they are focusing on that. And there, and those comments are absolutely correct on that. The problem is when you come up with the program and you sell something that we knew was never possible, and we said it at the time, and were severely criticized by members, by people, by some of our own listeners, but we were right. We said when they were out there, you know, Elon Musk and Trump, we're going to cut $2 trillion because that was the first figure. Then they went down to $1 trillion. And we said, well, if they can get to 100, if they get $100 billion, that will be unbelievable, knowing the makeup of the federal government. From what we know right now, it's probably between 100 and 150 billion is what they will, you know, what they will save. But as the president said, when they said, well, you're spending all these new programs. Well, yeah, we got rid of the programs that Doge was funding that were useless, but we're going to fund our own programs. So it was never about cutting, but that's what they were selling. We're going to cut the, we are because of Doge, and then because of the tariffs, we're going to save $2 trillion. We're you know, it's more of the tariffs, but there's not going to be any income tax anymore. We're going to pay. It was all BS.
2: Yeah.
1: They oversold and underdelivered. Right. Doesn't matter whether Congress is involved. When you're the one marketing it, you get the blame.
2: Yeah.
1: And so I was, even if you don't deserve all the blame, because of the way the system is messed up, that's just the way it works in politics. But I was thinking, because we, you know, when you look at, a lot of people talk about 2028. We talked about it earlier this week when you have Kamala Harris still in the lead, and it's just like, wow. We haven't talked much about the Republican side. And when I saw DeSantis write that, the failure of Doge in one sentence, I went, is he running in 2028? And I look at it this way. Right now, I think Peggy Noonan had a column on it. I mean, it's a lot of the same stuff that we have said. The president has lost his base on Iran. He's lost his base on inflation.
2: Yeah.
1: He's lost it. When he enacted the new tariffs, you didn't see sis, boom, rah, rah, rah like you did before. Every Republican knows the vulnerabilities of the two things, you know, where Trump was. Well, there were actually three things. One, he succeeded at, and that was, you know, illegal immigration and closing the border. The other two things were the economy and how he handled foreign relations. He's lost his base on both of those. They still support him, and they'll still vote for a Republican, and they'll still come out and say, I support Trump. You know, the other thing that we brought up is when Trump was giving the speech on socialism and communism, yet he and J.D. Vance believe in taking equity, and even they've used the word ownership in large companies like AI companies. You can't come out and say you're against socialism and communism and then promote it. That hurts you with your conservative base. So I look at it. Trump is done. You know, his time is over. Did you see Fox News? Trump answers the question of whether he will serve a third term, or whether he will try to serve a third term. I'm like, what a clickbait that is.
2: Yeah. Well, first of all, who's asking the question? In a serious tone, that's part of the media.
1: Right. I mean, right. The left, you know, he can't. It's like it's impossible. It's like Trump could not stay after he was out of office.
2: By the way, the Constitution knows that.
1: Yeah, he knows that. The Constitution deals with it. But Fox News, the way they had the headline, you know, the initial headline, Trump answers the question. It's like, shut up.
2: Yeah.
1: You know, I mean, it's just don't be stupid like Democrats. Don't be like, look, here's the thing here from Red Eye Radio. Don't be like the WNBA.
2: Or the ad at the very bottom of the front page at FoxNews.com. Learn how to burn 10 pounds of belly fat overnight with eating just this one thing. You know what I mean?
1: I still like the best thing about FoxNews.com is where they have all the serious stories. And it's like, you know, this actress in a bikini on a beach. Oh, damn it. I need that. I need that kind of relief from all this hard news you've been covering. I've been looking for a bikini story. Thank you for that bikini story.
2: No, the one I saw the other day was that Donna Mills is going to have an OnlyFans page. Yeah.
1: I saw that and just moved on very quickly.
2: Yeah.
1: You know, it's. And by the way,
2: shouldn't that be oldly fans?
1: If you say that's ageism on that part, well, yes, but I hold the same standard for myself.
2: There's times when ageism applies.
1: Yes, I should not be showing any part of my body, even my ankles,
2: right,
1: to anyone anywhere. I'm an old man.
2: Well, I've only ever gone to a professional massage to get a professional massage. One time, and the lady says, okay, you can disrobe to the point of that you're comfortable with, and I'll be right back. She leaves. I put on two sweaters and four pairs of jeans.
1: I'm thinking of George Costanza getting the massage.
2: Yeah, I don't like other people touching me. But there's seriously, I mean, you know, getting back to that story, it's like, why would you even, who asked the question on a third term?
1: Right. But the DeSantis story that I want to get back to, when I saw that, I went, is he running? Because you look at the possibilities right now. What you hear is, of course, J.D. Vance, Marco Rubio, even though Rubio says he won't run. Well, who else would run? Who else would run? What other Democrats that would have? And when I saw DeSantis do that, I went, I think he's running.
2: No, I think it's always.
1: And because anybody who runs against J.D. Vance will say, do you want Trump 2.0?
2: Yeah.
1: And if prices have not gotten to the point of where they should be, and Trump, for example, keeps doing what he is doing, which has lost his base on Iran. He's doing it with the Strait of Hormuz. Wall of steel, wall of steel. You got on Fox News, all the ex-generals around there saying, well, it's a blockade. We can keep Iran out of it, but we still have hardly any ships moving through the Strait of Hormuz. They still control that. They all got to just fire off a missile. Doesn't matter whether they have a navy or an army. If they can shoot a missile, the boats aren't going to go through. That's the problem.
2: Mm-hmm.
1: And everyone knows it. It's self-evident. But the president has to do that. And then when it came out yesterday about the Kennedy Center again, well, he's sneaking his name in there. You know, the basic repairs done by Donald Trump. People didn't vote for him for that.
2: No.
1: They voted for him to get prices down, to open the border. No, that was Biden's job, to open the border. To close the border and to be strong on foreign relations.
2: Mm-hmm.
1: And right now, he's lost his base on inflation. His base he's lost. You don't see them. The influencers are gone on social media, you know, cheerleading his every move. That's a problem. When they go quiet and when Republicans go quiet, that's how you know there's a problem. They'll still defend Trump, but they've gone quiet in defending prices and Iran. Gone.
2: Well,
1: except for the fact that, well, at least he went in and he's put them back, which is true. But the fact that he's attempting to manage the war is the thing that is just infuriating Republicans right now.
2: Right.
1: That's a problem. And DeSantis doesn't have any of that baggage. J.D. Vance would.
2: Yeah.
1: We are Red Eye Radio.
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2: I'm Gary McNamara. The problem with figuring out what will happen in 2028 for the Republicans is we just don't know where we're going to be issue-wise. We just don't know here at this point what it's going to look like. We know where Democrats are, socialism. Yeah. So it's easy. I mean, it's easy to figure them out with Republicans like Marco Rubio, very popular, probably I think the most popular Republican right now. But certainly. I don't know on the issues what he's going to promote if he ran in 2028, and he says he won't if J.D. Vance runs.
3: I don't see J.D. Vance not running.
2: Right. And so how does he separate himself from Trump? DeSantis, people like him because he's the guy that seems like he's getting stuff done, but his personality doesn't bother me, but it rubs a ton of people the wrong way for some reason.
3: Yeah. It's, you know, I think it had to do with the primary, where he primaried against Trump. But there are, there's the question too. Okay, great governor, but does that translate to the White House?
2: Yeah.
3: You know, for DeSantis. Right. So we'll see.
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3: The Kennedy Center Board is going ahead with a two-year closure and adding President Trump's name back on the building. The New York Times reports the board voted Thursday to approve Trump's plan to close the Performing Arts Center to undergo renovations. It also voted to add the inscription, restored and renovated by President Donald J. Trump, under the center's main signage. A federal judge had previously ordered Trump's name removed from the building after the board tried to rename the center after him. The judge said the center's board violated the law with the name change. Millions of people across the Midwest and Ohio Valley are bracing for more severe storms. Indiana Governor Mike Braun has declared a statewide disaster emergency. Tornado warnings were up Thursday morning after the storms developed over parts of Nebraska and Iowa. The same storm is forecast to move over Illinois and Indiana. A hurricane warning's been issued for Hawaii's Big Island as Tropical Storm Lala approaches. Officials are urging residents to finalize their storm preparations. The National Hurricane Center forecasts Lala to get stronger. It could reach hurricane strength as it bears down on the Big Island on Saturday. It's expected to pass south of the smaller islands through the rest of the weekend. Forecasters are predicting 5 to 10 inches of rain, with isolated totals reaching 20 inches and life-threatening flooding a possibility. The Interior Department is investigating vandalism at the World War II Memorial in Washington, D.C. Brightly covered graffiti was found scrawled across the memorial's Atlantic Pavilion, and soap bubbles were discovered filling its fountain. An Interior Department spokesperson says U.S. Park Police are investigating. That spokesperson went on calling the vandalism an utter disgrace that won't be tolerated. I'm Tammy Trujillo. Nipsey Hussle and Bino Rito's long-awaited joint album Prolific is here. The collaborative project features 15 fresh tracks, including Reckless with Static Major and Sacrifices featuring James Fauntleroy. I'm Tammy Trujillo.
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3: A federal judge in California is throwing out a child sex trafficking lawsuit filed against Michael Jackson's estate. Daniel Martindale has details.
7: Four siblings, Edward, Dominic, Marina Cole, and Aldo Cassio, accused Jackson of raping and molesting them for more than a decade when they were children. The judge says their allegations made against Jackson's estate must be handled in private arbitration instead of in a courtroom. The two sides reached a settlement in 2019, saying all disputes must be handled in private arbitration. The judge ruled the settlement is enforceable and means the case must be sent to arbitration. The siblings filed their lawsuit against Jackson's estate back in February. I'm Daniel Martindale.
3: Rescuers in Western Colombia are in a race against time after a deadly earthquake rocked densely populated urban centers. The death toll from Monday's catastrophic 7.4 magnitude quake has risen to 265, with nearly 500 people still missing and thousands injured. International search teams are on the ground using cranes and heavy equipment to dig through flattened buildings in the hardest hit cities. Local officials say they're still detecting signs of life beneath the rubble and are desperately racing against the clock to save those people. Instagram users will start to notice a bit of a new look for the app. That story from Matt Mattinson.
8: The social media app unveiled its first new logo in a decade on Thursday. In a post, Instagram head Adam Mosseri said the new logo is cleaner and more modern, with references to the original and the simplicity and craft that's always made it Instagram. Some users criticized the new woodmark by saying the R in Instagram looks more like a Z. Other commenters told Mosseri the platform should deal with other issues like AI-generated content and bots rather than a new logo. I'm Matt Mattinson.
3: Whole Foods Market has expanded a voluntary recall of dozens of pre-made dip salsas and guacamole due to a salmonella outbreak linked to contaminated jalapenos. So far, 27 states have reported illnesses and hospitalizations. Whole Foods has locations in 44 states and Washington, D.C. I'm Tammy Trujillo.
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0: It's Red Eye Radio. Gary McNamara and Eric Hurley talk about everything from politics to social issues and news of the day. 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From the Relief Factor Studios, this is Red Eye Radio.
1: All across America, we are Red Eye Radio. We know what a woman is.
2: Well, I'm pretty sure. I mean, I'm not a rocket scientist or nothing, but
1: my definition of a woman
2: is
1: the sex that ignores me.
2: I don't know.
1: All right, I'm kidding.
2: I don't know, because you have to include guys on that too. So I'm not sure that gets it.
1: Everybody ignores me. That's okay.
2: Everyone ignores you. That's cis men and cis women all ignore you.
1: Cis. Well, I've been called a sissy.
2: Well, that's what I was going to say. Does that not resemble, like you said back in the day, they called you a femme?
1: Yes.
2: Like earlier during the break in the production room?
1: By the way, this is when I was a child. I want to make that clear. People weren't walking around when I was a 30-year-old man going, "You're a femme."
2: Yeah. I don't know. You weren't in the production room 5 minutes ago, but it's. You know what? What happens in the production room stays in the production room. Am I right, guys? Yeah, all right. I don't have my glasses on. I hope that was a thumb they gave me. But anyway, yeah, no. We can't. I think we can define. Look. I'm not a doctor.
1: I'm not a doctor. I'm not a doctor. Well, you're qualified then to be a Supreme Court justice.
2: Oh, my gosh. The ridiculous answers over the years from the left. You know what a woman is? Well, there's many types of women. That's not the question.
1: Yeah, it's not that we know that.
2: Yeah. Oh, trust me, we know. We know.
1: Well, but here's the thing that I love, because I find the whole WNBA thing the most entertaining thing right now in sports, and it's not what's going on the court. Well, I mean, well, occasionally some of the stuff on the court is, but it's not directly tied to putting the ball in the basket. It's the zoo surrounding it that I find to be the most entertaining thing, because when it comes down to it, we're talking about, as we said the other day when we told some of the coaches, just get back to put ball in basket, but basically that's what it is.
2: Yeah.
1: It's, you know, it's a game.
2: Right.
1: And so everything surrounding this where, okay, the serious meeting was held by the general managers and the ownership and the union and everything else to discuss what we're going to do and how we're going to finally figure out how to define a woman. I mean, this stuff is hilarious because it's so bizarre. And I'm thinking to myself, I don't have a lot of life left. Not as much as somebody who's 20. Am I ever going to be in a room with all these people? I've never been in a room. I've been in a room maybe for a couple of minutes. With the last time would have been that couple that I met at my hotel back up the hotel I stay at when I go to Buffalo about, 5 months ago.
2: To be clear, you weren't in a room with them.
1: No, I was not in a room with them.
2: You were in the bar with them. Yeah. To be very clear.
1: Yes. I was in.
2: When you say in the room with them and then you mentioned hotel, that's people might get the wrong idea.
1: Thank you for correcting that.
2: Yeah.
1: And that was the last encounter I had with people that made no sense.
2: Yeah.
1: But what could you imagine being in? And this is the thing we've always talked about. All these things get workshopped. They have meetings about this.
2: Oh, yeah.
1: But could you imagine being in that WNBA meeting and going, are you people out of your freaking minds? I mean, that's the point where we're at now. That's why when we have said, and still you have an occasional person in Hollywood or sports come out and say, well, I think that all sides need to come together.
2: Wow. Both sides.
1: How?
2: Both sides.
1: Tell me how.
2: Both sides.
1: How do you come together on the insanity of the radical transgender movement? I did see a headline that said, well, the WNBA and the general managers did not discount the fact that men may soon be in the NBA. And I'm like, what a beautiful headline.
2: mean, yeah.
1: I think they may be taking liberties with the headline. But if they didn't come out and absolutely say, no, we're going to do this, and if they need to discuss it, they have opened up that narrative.
2: Yeah.
1: And so it's just, I mean, it is the most damn entertaining thing. Yeah, I know the new Reacher is on, but he's an idiot. Not the character.
2: Yeah.
1: It was Alan
2: Ritchson. Yeah, I quit watching it. After season two, I was done.
1: I saw that it was on, and it was like Reacher. It's like
2: I'll read the books.
1: Yeah. And you've made me now.
2: I can't read, but I'll read the books.
1: You now made me prefer the Scientologist view of that.
2: Yeah.
1: With Tom Cruise.
2: Yeah. So. I definitely prefer that now.
1: But it's the most entertaining thing. I was listening to WBAP here in Dallas, Fort Worth.
2: Mm-hmm.
1: And it was the midday talk show host,
2: mm-hmm.
1: Matt Locke, and he was talking about it. Not Matt Locke, not the character from the movie,
2: right?
1: But I turned him on and the other day as I'm driving around, and I'm just dying laughing. I'm just dying. I'm finding it incredibly humorous to hear other conservatives talk about it. And everybody like, can you believe they're doing this? Can you believe they're doing it? And then they said this. And then I'm roaring in hysteria going down the road, even though you and I have covered it, 1,000 times over the last 12, 13 years. And I was thinking about this the other day. Do you remember when you and I were sitting here probably 12, 13 years ago and talking about it? And we would get response saying, guys, look, you're making a mountain out of a molehill. This isn't going to go anywhere. And we went, yeah, it is. And if it does, it's going to kill feminism. Saw somebody ask that the other day. They go, well, where are the feminists on this? I go, there are no feminists anymore on the left. They're gone.
2: Mm-hmm. Mm-hmm.
1: The feminists now are all in favor of men dictating to women what women should do.
2: Yeah.
1: That's what feminism is about today.
2: Right.
1: You know, we must abide by what the man says. I mean, this stuff is absolutely, it's hilarious, the arguments that they're attempting to make, and watch them stumble this week. I can't tell you last weekend when Enes Kanter and Enes Kanter Freedom. I forgot he added Freedom to his last name. I can't think of the other guy's name. You know, when they came out, I mean, it was just, oh, did I keep the, oh, there was one tweet the other day that one of them put out that was just hilarious.
2: Mm-hmm.
1: It was basically that it was, if you're truly a transgender, then cut off your body parts. And he responded, well, no, that's completely wrong. You can't make that. You can't say that to me because I believe that my male part is actually a female part. It was hilarious. I mean, it's like the defense is to answer the left with your own pretend insanity. That's the defense.
2: With their own playbook.
1: Yes, it's hilarious.
2: And they act as if, and I'm waiting for one of them to say, when that happens, someone on the left to say in that argument, that's insane. Oh, so you finally getting it, huh?
1: And it was funny because I was watching Riley Gaines, you know, when the announcement came of the two former NBA players. And she can't stop laughing.
2: Yeah.
1: Because this is perfect. This is great. And so I don't know. I just, you know, because it just, it's dominated the last 10 days of the news. Mm-hmm. It really, really, mm-hmm. really has.
2: Mm-hmm.
1: Except for, and I can't believe that it's a national story, I saw the New York Post on it. I mean, it became a national story that the Buffalo Bills' new stadium, there are some seats that are obstructed, partially obstructed from the field. I'm just like, that's a national story?
2: Yeah, why?
1: I
2: mean,
1: it's all over the place. And I saw the New York Post, and well, the designer said, well, no, we got to make it that way because they build stadiums differently. They make them steeper, and if you make them steeper, there's going to be some areas. But they're basically saying if you got a problem, whatever, you saw a virtual video of it, you knew it was going to be in front of you. Some claim they did not, and the team said, well, we'll take care of it. But there was no design flaw. It's how we make the stadiums these days. Mm. Every stadium has it. And it's just blown. It's like that's a nothing burger story.
2: Yeah.
1: You know, now some of the new taxes and stuff like that, if you buy merchandise, that was real because people are like furious. Well, we're having to pay for everything. The owner is in pain. It's like the people that go on the taxpayer are paying for everything. What, you just wake up?
2: Yeah.
1: Just wake up. Right. Where have you been, Rip Van Winkle? Uh-huh. I mean, it's just like, of course they do. And it's just like, well, and it's and somebody posted the other day, they're like, yeah, but when Josh Allen comes out of the field, everybody will forget about it and they'll go on to something else. But the WNBA is hilarious, but there is a legit serious side to this. Hmm. There is a legit serious side. It's the response, you know, from the left. It's, you know, when the Seattle owner came out and was screaming at, you know, a couple of 15-year-old girls for saying that only women, you know, should play against women in competitive sports, you know, screaming. And then she gets suspended. And then just everything that has happened since then, how it's turned into, or they tried to turn it into a racist thing.
2: Mm.
1: That's Sophie Cunningham, that racist transphobe.
2: Yeah.
1: Oh, my gosh. It's just.
2: Yeah.
1: And now they're throwing it right back at him. Go, are you guys going to be transphobic? Or are you going to allow men in here? Well, we don't like, because a lot of this is these players don't really mean it. How do you know? You can't question
2: that. How do you know that?
1: Yeah, you can't question that. You're the one that set the standard. You can't question it. Well, we can question what we want to question. Doesn't work that way.
2: Well, what if that's how they feel, how they identify while on the court, but not off the court? So what if they, in the off season, don't identify that way, but during the season, they do.
1: Yeah, you
2: don't get to tell someone how they identify. Those are your rules.
1: That's where the whole floating gender came up.
2: Yeah.
1: The whole floating gender is you float between it for whatever you want.
2: That's it.
1: You guys came up with it.
2: It's your rule book.
1: Right.
2: So much fun. The most entertaining the WNBA has been.
1: I put that to my buddies yesterday. And I said, you know, I said, the WNBA is now the most entertaining sports in America. It has now surpassed what the NFL does on the field.
2: Yeah.
1: What about soccer? Soccer sucks.
2: Yeah, come on. Soccer.
1: I had to say.
2: No, I'm getting season tickets to the WNBA or the WNBA debates. That's what
1: the WNBA debates.
2: Yeah, the pregame debates.
1: Apparently, everybody knows my sarcasm because I don't get anything anymore when I say soccer sucks. Remember the first time I said it years ago? What do you mean soccer? All high school. It's like,
2: or it could be that people know that soccer sucks.
1: Okay, but as we've always said before, we really don't. People like what they're in music and in sports. People like what they like.
2: Well, it's,
1: we have fun because people are so sensitive to it. That's where the fun is.
2: Well, it's something I prefer, or if there's something I don't prefer, for me to come out and then rail against it. It's like the vegans who railed against McDonald's. So what? Keep driving.
1: But you remember when you and I, it must be going back 12, 13 years ago, we're sitting here saying the only people in the country defending biological women are men.
2: Mm-hmm. For the longest time,
1: you could not find women. And we said it's not going to change until women are willing to step up. Now, these women were being threatened.
2: Yep.
1: you know, in the Ivy League, we know what happened there. They were being threatened.
2: Still being threatened.
1: Intimidated, bullied.
2: In a different yeah. way. And the ones yeah. who are speaking out,
1: right.
2: Briley Gaines, her story is well known now.
1: Yeah, and women have stepped up, and it had to happen. It was going to happen. We were encouraging it from the very, very beginning, but mm-hmm. we saw this coming. And we had said a long time ago, the left doesn't even understand that feminism is dead if this happens. And it ended up feminism is dead and the liberal Democrat women don't care.
2: Right.
1: They wish to be subservient to what the man says.
2: Yep.
1: It's amazing.
2: Yeah. Yeah. Yep.
1: And what I like, you know who's the most intimidated bunch right now?
2: Hmm.
1: People that are gay and lesbian that aren't for the whole radical transgender movement. They are, we get email from them. I get email from them all the time.
2: Yeah, yeah.
1: What you guys fail to recognize is we're afraid to come out because it's become part of the LGBTQ
2: plus
1: the everything else in there.
2: Mm-hmm.
1: You know, that they're not gay. This isn't about being gay.
2: Mm-hmm.
1: It's completely, what are they doing here? That they are the ones right now that are so afraid to come out and say anything about that.
2: Right. Yeah.
1: We get these messages all the time. It's just like, we're afraid to do it because it's like you have to be lockstep in this insanity.
2: Right.
1: Otherwise you're shunned. And he goes, and it's got nothing to do with being gay.
2: Right.
1: We are Red Eye Radio.
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0: We are on our radio. He is Eric Carly, and I'm Gary McNamara. Wow. Coming up following the bottom of the hour, we will hear from a Democratic congressman who actually admits what we have been saying, but I don't believe that was his intention. And a great article written, because somebody brought it up the other day. Some Democrat brought it up the other day. We need to be more like Norway. They haven't been paying attention the last few years. That argument has been thrown out completely. And it's funny because I was reading this one article on it from Advocates for Self-Government, Economic Liberty. And it says, no, Norway is not some Democrat socialist paradise. And the subheadline, I kept reading, Texas claims half the middle-class paychecks, leaving. I go, Texas? I read it like five times. Texas? What's Texas? I'm getting to be old. It said taxes.
1: Oh,
0: Texas. Taxes, yes. Claim half the middle class.
1: Yeah.
0: I was just like, and I didn't just read it a second time or a third time or a fourth time. It was a fifth time before I figured out what the hell was
1: going on. Well, you got to go at it every time, I guess. It's or get your glasses.
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1: We are Eric Harley. We are Red Eye Radio. He's Eric Harley. We aren't Eric Harley. He is Eric Harley. I'm Gary McNamara.
2: Yeah, that's, you know, it's important to get the names straight.
1: We are.
2: I mean, we don't really care what you call us. We've been called a lot of things.
1: What was the
2: ape? We've been called worse.
1: Or what was the lion or whatever it was? We are.
2: Huh?
1: We are. Remember the lion or the ape or whatever it was?
2: Cecil.
1: Cecil. We are.
2: I am Cecil. I am,
1: that's right. I am Cecil.
2: Someone actually made the t-shirt. I am Cecil.
1: Coming up in just 1 minute, what a Democrat congressperson said. But don't think he fully thought out coming up in a minute.
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1: All right. So yesterday we actually had right at this time, I think. Remember we had our Chris Matthews update?
2: Oh, yeah, yeah.
1: And Chris Matthews was saying he rejects everything and the DSA, the Democrat Socialist of America, and they're not who Democrats are. And we just went, stop it. Uh-huh. You know, you're attempting to separate yourself. You created it.
2: Right.
1: The creation of the Democrat Socialist of America came from the insane ideas of the so-called, quote, moderates of the Democratic Party over the last decade. And we went point by point on it. It wasn't. The whole radical transgender movement came from the so-called, quote, moderate Democrats.
2: Mm-hmm.
1: The defund, like Chris Matthews is out there saying, this thing about open borders, and that was created by moderate Democrats. Yeah. Quote, moderate Democrats. We don't believe there are any, or very few.
2: Yeah.
1: Fetterman, maybe one or two more. Mm-hmm. That would really be it. But all these crazy things that they came up with, defund the army, you have to have army. We have no idea where that came from. It came from the mainstream of the Democratic Party promoting defund the police in 2020. You know, so please stop it. Everybody thinks the same.
2: Yeah.
1: Excuse me. The majority of the Democratic Party thinks the same.
2: Mm-hmm.
1: The reason that they're talking about the great big tent, because we, on the surface, when you look at it, well, we're all a big tent. You're including, what, communism in your tent? Really? Communism is part of your big tent? There's nothing that you reject? Well, why would you say that? It's so outrageous. You know, why would you say that? Because it's what you believe. There's no other way that I can look at it. Mainstream Democrats believe what the Democrat Socialist of America, for the most part, want.
2: Yes.
1: And I found this really interesting. It's on CNN. Democrat Representative Subramanian on the socialist takeover of the Democratic Party. Listen to what he has to say.
2: Okay.
1: Here we go.
2: All right.
3: Yeah, well, I mean, the voters want change, right? That's what they're saying. They want an end to the status quo. This is a rebellion against the status quo. And it's not necessarily change in terms of ideology. I mean, the DSA is winning some primaries because they're showing more change and representing more change. But, you know, sometimes it's been a change in terms of, you know, how long have you been there? Have you been there too long? Change in terms of, are you fighting against the Trump administration enough, right? And so I think it is a change, but it's a change not necessarily in the ideological spectrum as much as it is style and wanting to be more of a, you know, against the President Trump and his administration.
1: By the way, just from that statement from Mr. Subramanian, I just keep thinking of of the Bobs on Office Space looking at Milton. Oh, he's useless.
2: Mm-hmm. Yeah, exactly.
1: God, these guys, these people are just, that's the one thing that, though, if I regret one thing, and it didn't last long, but if I regret one thing early on in my career, I actually did not pay attention to my father, who always said, somebody gets a title and they believe they've got an infusion of brains.
2: Mm-hmm. Yeah.
1: I always believed that if you got to the point of being in Congress, that somehow you had earned it and you had some type of intellect that was maybe above mine. Oh, God, was I an idiot to think that.
2: Oh, it's common for people to think that. But now, I think, and this is a good thing, we have more exposure to them.
1: Yeah.
2: You used to have to wait until the evening news or the morning paper to hear a quote. Sunday morning, maybe, on Meet the Press. But you could not, you really didn't have access. Now that they get a ton more exposure, you understand which ones are critical thinkers and which ones are not.
1: But what he did say is that the Democratic Party, that there is not a change in terms of ideology, just a change in terms of style.
2: Mm-hmm.
1: He's trying to say that, oh, no, we're still the same party. There's no difference. What he's also saying is they've been socialist all along.
2: Yeah. Yeah. What we've been saying.
1: Exactly. Exactly.
2: It's the difference between owning it outright and not. And we've been saying for years, look, we may be to blame for the DSA. Eric and Gary may be the reason.
1: Okay, I'm interested to hear this.
2: Because we said years ago, own it.
1: No, we did.
2: Own your convictions.
1: And they are. Some are starting to back off a little bit, but I don't know whether that's going to work or not.
2: Well, it's a weird effort because
1: that effort there from that representative mm-hmm. was to try to not talk about the actual issues. He was trying to blah, blah, blah, blah, blah. That's why I said he's a perfect example of what my father said. Somebody gets a title and they believe they've got an infusion of brains, but he's basically useless. He didn't say anything except he's trying to soft sell the socialism in the party.
2: But, you know, and here's the great thing about, you know, this attempt at backing off, you know, and as we get into the home stretch of the midterm, it doesn't work. You've already gone full tilt. You can't pull back. There's no way for them to pull back. You've already said it out loud. The DSA is real, and they're leading the party.
1: Mm-hmm.
2: They're the loudest faction of the party. They're saying what the rest of the party would want to say. With maybe the exception of a Fetterman, maybe. I believe when Fetterman says, you know, look, they're crazy, I believe that's what he believes. I don't think he's trying to be a moderate just for political. It does work for him politically in his state, but it's not. I don't think that's
1: no,
2: who he
1: it
2: is.
1: Doesn't work politically. Look at his numbers.
2: Well, that's true. It's not working his numbers for him specifically.
1: I'm sorry. His numbers are way better with Republicans and way worse with Democrats.
2: Well, there you have it. But that's also, again, part of, you know, his state. Think about it. You know, it's just one of those states. But there's the, you know, that's what they have to deal with. The party is calling, you know, I'm sure, calling them, you know, let's pull back. We need to win, and then we can go with the full agenda once we win, if we win. But it's too late. You cannot try and pull back now and have anybody believe it. You already put it out there. No law enforcement, no national defense, no border, no Senate. and the House controls everything, including the White House. No constitution, really, which isn't going to happen, but it's what they want.
4: Mm-hmm.
2: It's exactly where they would love to be.
1: You know, the funny thing is, if we said 5 years ago, a year ago, 2 years ago, Democrats would be up in arms. If we said Democrats wish to destroy the country by destroying the Constitution, they'd go crazy. Now, nobody goes crazy because it's exactly what they want, because that's what they say.
2: Yeah, right.
1: I mean, it's like, yep.
2: No, I mean, that's exactly, they're, you can't, again, there's no way to explain away and pull back at all from it. Well, what we meant was, no, we know it's exactly what you meant. We know exactly what you meant. And we know this has been building for, not building, this has been the case for years. This is where you are as a party. They've been trying to nationalize major chunks of the economy, healthcare, energy. If they can do that, those two big chunks of the economy, if they were able to do that. Look, it was years ago, and I forget the lawmaker when she said, oh, we need to nationalize oil. Who was that? I forget who it was.
1: Oh, California.
2: Yeah.
1: Can't think of her. My blank here.
2: Oh, yeah. But we need to nationalize oil, which is what the party has wanted to do for the longest time. Nationalize energy. And they, you know, with Obamacare, that was the attempt. Because Obamacare was just the first step. You break the back of the private sector, so then there's only the government left to take it over.
1: Maxine Waters.
2: Yep. And I remember her sitting there and saying it. I remember watching it. And that's where they, you know, this is where they've always been. Nationalize everything. Obama really kind of, I won't say he catapulted things into motion, but, you know, in 8 years is a short period, relatively speaking, in terms of the age of this nation. So, yeah, he kind of moved quickly on those agenda items. And that also includes the liberal transgender movement. And really shoved all that out onto the main stage for the Democratic Party.
4: Mm-hmm.
2: And this is where we are. Because they thought during those years they had won everything. Once he won, they thought they had won everything until the end of time. And there was, there may never be a Republican president again. We can control language now, which they tried to do through the FBI at social media years later and everything else. And that's exactly what this has been the attempt all along. The DSA is now saying it out loud.
1: Yeah.
2: And the rest of the party would like to, with few exceptions. And this is where we are.
1: We are Red Eye Radio.
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0: her in the WNBA, but yeah. The Leavitt story is great. Caroline Leavitt prepared for motherhood after spending the last 2 years answering millions of stupid questions.
1: Maybe that was her plan all along. I want to be a mom, so I'll just take on this job first, and then I'll be great at answering stupid questions.
0: Talking to liberals, talking to confused liberals all day is just like raising tiny children.
1: Yeah. John Bolton went in to write the book. She went in to learn how to be a good mom. That's admirable.
0: Oh my gosh.
1: Bolton, not so much. That's funny. I love it. I'd love to sit in the bullpen over there at the Babylon Bee when they're writing. I would just love that.
0: I know. If there's a bullpen, they may do it all from home now.
1: I

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8: Millions of people across the Midwest and Ohio Valley are under the threat of severe storms tonight. NOAA Storm Prediction Center has issued a level 2 out of 5 risk of severe thunderstorms for parts of Iowa and Illinois. Other states across the region, including Missouri, Kentucky, and Indiana, are under a broader level 1 threat. Damaging wind gusts are expected to be the primary threat. This comes after storms on Wednesday left thousands

0: across Illinois, Indiana, and Ohio without power. New York is preparing for a visit from President Trump today. Natalie Migliore reports.
1: Nassau County executive and Republican candidate for Governor Bruce Blakeman and Police Commissioner Patrick Ryder are laying out safety plans for the president's arrival, which include high security hot zones and localized road closures. President Trump will tour local law enforcement facilities at the Nassau County Police Academy, with a visit expected to include discussions about national crime statistics and immigration enforcement. Nassau County has been ranked the safest county in all of America, as per the U.S. World and News Report. In New York, I'm Natalie Migliore.
0: Reports say several attacks targeting Ecuadorian fishing boats in the Pacific Ocean earlier this year were conducted as part of a CIA program. That story from Scott Carr.
2: The Washington Post cites an official with knowledge of the matter and saying the strikes were associated with a CIA covert action program, though the reason the vessels were targeted and the program's larger purpose are both unclear. This comes as the Trump administration's carried out a campaign of attacks on alleged drug smuggling boats in the Caribbean and the Pacific in recent months. In Washington, I'm Scott Carr.
0: When the NASCAR Cup Series returns to Bristol Motor Speedway, there'll be a car running a familiar paint scheme. Joe Gibbs Racing says Ty Gibbs' number 54 car will have the M&M's paint job, popularized by late driver Kyle Busch. The tribute to the longtime JGR driver will come next month at a track Busch dominated in all three major NASCAR circuits. Busch died in May at the age of 41 from complications of pneumonia. I'm Tammy Trujillo.
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0: A hurricane warning's been issued for Hawaii's Big Island as tropical storm Lala approaches. Mark Mayfield reports.
6: Meanwhile, officials are urging residents to finalize storm preparations. The National Hurricane Center forecasts Lala to get stronger, and it could reach hurricane strength as it bears down on the Big Island on Saturday. It's expected to pass south of the smaller islands through the rest of the weekend. Forecasters predict 5 to 10 inches of rain, with isolated totals reaching 20 inches and life-threatening flooding possible. I'm Mark Mayfield.
0: The Interior Department's investigating vandalism at the World War II Memorial in Washington, D.C. Brightly colored graffiti was scrawled across the memorial's Atlantic Pavilion, and soap bubbles were discovered filling its fountain. An Interior Department spokesperson says the U.S. Park Police are investigating. That person went on to call the vandalism an utter disgrace that won't be tolerated. An experimental GLP-1 drug shows some promising results. Scott Pringle reports.
7: Researchers at Northwestern Medicine found a daily pill called Elenagrippin helped folks who are obese or overweight lose more than 12% of their body weight in 36 weeks. The trial is published in Nature Medicine. Co-author of the study, Robert Kushner, says the pill could be a solution for some because it can be easier to mass produce as opposed to other GLP-1 injectable drugs like Wegovy and Ozempic. There's going to be more evaluation of the pill's effectiveness in another upcoming trial. I'm Scott Pringle.
0: Instagram is getting a new look. The social media app unveiled its first new logo in a decade on Thursday. In a post, head of Instagram, Adam Mosseri, said the new logo is cleaner and more modern, with references to the original and the simplicity and craft that's always made at Instagram. Some users, though, have criticized the new wordmark by saying the R in Instagram looks more like a Z. Other commenters said the platform should deal with other issues like AI-generated content and bots rather than a new logo. I'm Tammy Trujillo.
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0: it's Red Eye Radio. Gary McNamara and Eric Harley talk about everything from politics to social issues and news of the day. Whether you're up late or you're just starting your day, welcome to the show. From the Relief Factor Studios, this is Red Eye Radio.
1: All across America, we are Red Eye Radio. He is Eric Harley and I'm Gary McNamara. Good morning.
2: Hello.
1: Well, heading out here a few hours. Go visit Dad again. Go to the party for my great nephew. It's his graduation, birthday, and I'm heading out of town to college party.
2: All right, then.
1: Everything into one. I'm going to miss him. I mean, one of the major reasons I've gone back over the last 10 years has been to hang with him. And so that won't be happening as much.
2: Yeah.
3: They're all growing up. They're all getting older.
2: Yeah, tell me about it.
1: And so it'll be a fun weekend. I mean, I'm out, out early in the morning, or not early, out about noon and back Sunday morning.
2: Yeah.
1: Normal quick trip.
2: Yeah.
1: You know, so.
2: All right, then.
1: Oh, I did. You know, I, speaking of flying on airplanes, I really never get into debates on X. I just don't do it. Once in a great while. I think once this week we responded to somebody, one of our listeners, and you ended the conversation, which ended up real, real good, apparently, with that caller who disagreed with us on something we actually didn't say. But but this was just a random one of somebody writing something out there. And I must have hit the algorithm on the airlines or something, because on my X feed now, I get everybody complaining about the airlines. And this one guy sat there, he wrote, he said, I was on an airliner. It's only 3/4 full. I don't know if it was American or whatever. Might have been American. Maybe that's why I got it. Because I fly them all the time. And maybe that's what the algorithm has figured out. But it's like I was on an airliner, it was like 75% full and nobody in the exit row. So I went up and sat in the exit row and the flight attendant came and kicked me out. Said, you can't be there. This cost extra. He goes, but it's empty. Because it doesn't matter. These are paid for seats. You know, when you make your ticket, if you make it online,
2: you didn't pay for it.
1: Most people do.
2: Yeah.
1: You know, there's an extra, you didn't pay for it. You can't sit there. And he said, are all airlines this petty? I just can't believe it's this petty. The seat is open anyway. And, you know, it was like everybody complains about everything now. And most people said, yeah, the airline should have let him have it. But then a ton of people said, you didn't pay for it. It's obvious. You must not fly at all. And a lot of complaints from people about the airlines are people that don't fly at all. You know, but I wrote on there and I went, you know something? I understand this. You know, a few years back, I went to an NBA game and I was sitting in the rafters and I saw all these open seats right near the floor. Well, I went down to sit in one and they kicked me out. It would have been much more convenient for me. Oh, he put that too. It was much more convenient because nobody was in these seats and there was a lot more leg room. He put that in there too.
2: Yeah.
1: And
2: convenient
1: I said,
2: for you.
1: I said,
2: yeah.
1: It was a lot more convenient for me. And they kicked me out. I said, are all sports leagues this petty? I got a ton of likes. Nobody commented. They all just liked it because it was like.
2: Well, I mean, it'd be like if people went to WNBA games and there were some open seats at courtside, which there probably are. Think about now. I don't recall the last time I saw any open seats in first class, but like if there were an open seat in first class,
1: right?
2: You're just going to walk up there and sit down. No. You didn't pay for it.
1: Yeah.
2: That's not your seat.
1: It's so, like, but what I love is they charge for everything now. They always did.
2: Yeah. Yeah.
1: They did. It's the same thing that what did I see? Because I'm looking to do. I mean, I just did the doors in my house. I put a new saltwater system in my pool. I'm going to get new windows and new blinds. And eventually, I'm going to get my master excuse me, my primary bathroom.
2: Mm-hmm. I don't think you. I don't think they should use the word primary. I don't think that's politically correct. Primary over who?
1: I'm going to get my in the next couple of years. I'm going to do that. And but it was like, if you get your bathroom done by us, we'll give you a free shower. Like, you're not giving anything free.
2: Oh, wait a minute. Hold on a second. Hold on. Do they mean they'll install a shower, or someone will come to the house and bathe you?
1: No, okay. We'll give you
2: a free shower.
1: Give you a free shower. And I'm like, well, you're redoing the bathroom. You're going to be redoing all in there. The shower is a part of it. Whether it's free or not is all in the cost of doing business. Nothing is free. It's like buy one, get one free. No, you're simply selling both at half price.
2: Mm-hmm.
1: You know, it's like there is no free involved here. It's only free if I walk in and you say it's free.
2: Mm-hmm.
1: And yeah. I just love how people think that, because I love that. Now the airlines are charging for everything. And they didn't before. No, it was in the cost of the ticket.
2: Yeah. It's known. It's known.
1: And there's, you know, I'm sure they figured it out through customer complaints. Hmm. Should we charge just a bigger price for the ticket, or should we make the ticket cheaper and put on all the add-ons? Now, I will say this. Even though, because I've flown so much, I feel like the movie Up in the Air with Clooney.
2: Mm-hmm.
1: But he got his 10 million mile thing. I just got my million mile. But I have not checked a bag in 15 years.
2: Mm-hmm.
1: Not even golf clubs.
2: Right.
1: I actually bought my brother a set of golf clubs. It was so funny when I did that. You've been such a great brother. I'm going to buy you a set of golf clubs. He's looking at me, he goes, you want to use them when you come in town and you don't want to check baggage in the airplane.
2: Yeah.
1: I said, yeah. And he goes, okay, I think this is a good deal.
2: Right.
1: He wasn't insulted at all.
2: It's a win-win.
1: I mean, I get to use them all the time and you only want to use them when you come in town. He goes, what if I want to golf with you? I go, well, we take the old bag of golf clubs that nobody wants to use. We put, you know, because you have to bring your own golf clubs. And we put them both on the back of the cart. We only use the clubs from one bag, though. It's like, okay, I can do that.
2: Yeah.
1: So,
2: yeah, why not?
1: But I just can't. In you know, oversized baggage can take you 45, 50 minutes, sometimes an hour at DFW. I'm not going to do that.
2: Mm-hmm. Right.
1: You know, she's like, no, when I get off the plane, I want to be at my car in 5 minutes.
2: Mm-hmm.
1: And that's even taking the, what do you call it, the Skylink.
2: Mm-hmm. You know? Train, yeah.
1: Yeah. Most of the time, I land in the terminal where I'm parked, and it's great.
2: Mm-hmm.
1: I mean, I've actually walked off the plane and been at my car in like a minute and a half. I mean, those are the things. That's the George Costanza in me for people that ever watched Seinfeld, where, you know, George counts the minutes it takes to get to the airport and how he can beat it. Mm-hmm. I actually do that when I go home every night.
2: Yeah.
1: Because right. I get home within a minute.
2: Yeah.
1: And if I can beat it by a minute, and if I'm coming up to a signal, it turns red, I go, there's no damn traffic. Why'd you turn red? I want to break my record today. What is that?
2: I'm sorry, you pay attention to red lights at that time of morning? I don't do that.
1: Well, you don't know my town's police department.
2: My town's the same, but yeah. Some of them go with me. They're like, why are you stopping? There's nobody here.
1: Did you see that road rage in Dallas yesterday?
2: Yeah.
1: I mean, it's probably about 25 miles from me on I-20.
2: Mm-hmm.
1: Somebody makes a mistake and somebody pulls out a gun and murders you for something that happens on the road.
2: Yeah.
1: How blanked up is that?
2: I mean, clearly the person, the murderer, the suspect here is...
1: They got him.
2: They did catch him.
1: It was a female was murdered.
2: Right. And I don't... There was a lot more going on in that story.
1: Like the
2: police... To be set off and...
1: Yeah.
2: Because if you live in a major metro area like we do, with several million people going from A to B every day,
1: yeah,
2: and you drive in that on a regular basis, then you've come to expect that, you know, there's going to be delays, there's going to be people cut you off. It's just part of the deal. And not that you're going to be happy about it, but yeah.
1: Because the last road rage down a little bit further on I-20 back, I think it was November, December of last year, that was a domestic thing.
2: Yeah, right.
1: It was said road rage.
2: Right.
1: Or it wasn't road rage.
2: Right.
1: I thought the same thing yesterday. I go, this just seems weird. You're telling me there's something that happens where you cut off somebody on I-20 and you murder a woman?
2: There's something else going on there.
1: Yeah.
2: Yeah. I don't know what. I can't tell you, but yeah. So, unreal.
1: But I'll say hi to Dad for everybody.
2: All right, good. We hope he's doing well.
1: Yeah.
2: Good.
1: You know, it's tough. I mean, it's tough right now. I mean, with the dementia.
2: Mm-hmm.
1: I don't get a chance to talk. I used to call every day. Now I talk to my brother and he keeps me updated and, hey, can Dad talk today? And most of the time it's not and even when I go see him tomorrow, you really don't sit next to him. And I guess that when I look at it, I would say this is a great tragedy because I expected even as he got older, even a year and a half ago, that I could still sit with him and hold his hand and tell stories for 2-3 hours. You can't do it. If you go in and he's in a, you know, with his mind, if he's in a positive mood and he recognizes me and we can talk, it's only a minute or two. And then it's like, okay, that's enough. Because if you stay in long enough, his mind starts drifting, goes to conspiracy theories and everything else, and he gets extremely irritated.
2: Mm-hmm. Yeah.
1: And I think that's the saddest part, is wanting to spend time with him, even if he did not have full cognitive abilities. But last time I went in, it was great. I walked in and he smiled back. He goes, Gary, we had a great conversation for like 3 or 4 minutes. And he was like, well, I'm really tired. Well, I'll let you go to sleep. You know, kissed him on the head, told him I love him. He said, I love you. And I walked out. And it's like, well, that was great. But but even if he's in a good mood, he is going to get in. His mind's going to start drifting. And that's the problem. And that's really the tragedy that so many people probably have experienced out there, you know, with their parents or a loved one. And that's the shame, because I would like to sit next to him a year ago, I could sit next to him for 2 or 3 hours, just hold his hand and just talk a little bit. Or when you fall asleep, wake up, talk a little bit more. That's not possible anymore. And that's sad.
2: Yeah.
1: You know?
2: Yeah. Yeah. We're going through that. It'll be kind of a double whammy this weekend. We're visiting both my parents and my mother-in-law. And it's pretty much the same story especially with my mother-in-law. My mom has a different type of dementia, but it sends her into, you know, for my mom, when she doesn't understand things, she just keeps asking questions, you know, over and over again. And she gets more and more frustrated because she doesn't understand.
1: Yeah.
2: Dad's dealing with an incurable blood cancer. And so his chemo requires him basically, I mean, his body has to nap a couple hours in the afternoon. So things have to happen on a certain schedule, you know, visitations and everything else. Mom just got some new nurses, that are with her at the house. So that's another thing. Change is not a good thing. You know,
1: even though she's
2: in her home environment, and we feel blessed that she can still be there, due to a large part, mostly due to Dad, he's fighting every day for himself, but for her. And with my mother-in-law, she is in a great facility, but, you know, the same person just isn't there. You know, you can walk out of the room and walk back in a few minutes later and there's no recognition of you. And she is known to take pictures off her wall because she doesn't know the people in the pictures.
1: Oh, wow.
2: So, you know, she does that almost on a daily basis now. So it's for all the countless people out there going through it.
1: It's interesting because what you like and what you hate is the fact that it's become the new normal, and you hate that it becomes a new normal.
2: Right.
1: You know, dealing with them in the state that they're in. But you have no other choice. You have to in order to take care of him. Like my brother, the one good thing I'll tell you this is what I found out about my siblings. I mean, I always knew they were great people, but to witness my brother and sister as full-time caretakers and my mm-hmm. sister and brother-in-law, the way that they help. I've talked to people, especially when I travel on the plane, they'll ask me where I'm going and they'll ask about my dad and everything else. And almost everyone I've dealt with who's around my age or even, you know, 20 years younger have dealt with some parent with dementia.
2: Yeah.
1: And yeah. I'm amazed the number of people have told me, did the kids split apart because of it? And I said, no, just the opposite.
2: Yeah.
1: And I find out that I'm probably in the minority on that, where it's brought everybody, all the siblings together, totally and completely unified with complete trust. And I know that, you know, my mom looking down.
2: Yeah.
1: And as I told everybody one time, she's really, really proud of everybody here. My brother and sister, 24/7 full-time caretakers, they're saints.
2: Yeah. Yeah.
1: Seriously.
2: Yeah.
1: What you have to go through to do that each and every day. Now they've done it for a full almost, you know, we're going on, well, December will be 2 years.
2: Mm-hmm.
1: Unbelievable sacrifice. Unbelievable.
2: It's a 24-hour a day yep. job, period.
1: I am blessed to have them as my brothers and sisters. Mm. We are Red Eye Radio.
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8: May 15, 9 a.m. Two women quietly waiting at the doctor's office. Woman 1 says, "Cold day, huh?" Woman 2, "What's that?" Woman 1, "Kinda cold today." Woman 2, "Yeah, wasn't expecting that." Woman 1, "What is it, 47 degrees? Woman 2, "No, more like 45. Woman 1, yeah, makes sense. At least it's not raining. Woman 2, "That would be sad." Woman 1, "So sad." Woman 2, "The weather." 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

0: Radio. He's Eric Cronin. I'm Gary McNamara. Social Security and also Norway and socialism in Norway coming up on the bottom of the hour. I just saw this one. Illinois Governor Pritzker asks oil executives to return profits to the drivers.
1: Yeah, okay.
0: How?
1: You know, they tried that. Remember when Tillerson was CEO of ExxonMobil and they went after him? Yeah, you have to take your paycheck. You should give that back to the people that are paying high prices. And then we did all the math on it, and it came out to, like, I don't know, 25 cents per person.
0: Did we actually?
1: Yeah, we did the math on it. Yeah.

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1: And he is Eric Carlin. I'm Gary McNamara. Good morning. Download our Red Eye Radio app today, and you can listen when and where you choose. So I saw this, a couple of things here. First, I saw Joseph Sternberg, who's a member of the Wall Street Journal editorial board and the political economics columnist. And he had a column yesterday on, is Congress about to reform Social Security? And you and I talked about the fact that they're all getting together. And what are they going to do? Form another board. And he writes, goes, just a couple of sentences here that I found really interesting. We're approaching the limit of the burden. We've already agreed as possible to bear, and the means we've agreed on to spread the load between current workers and retirees. That agreement is embodied by Social Security's deceptive trust funds. They aren't really trust funds at all. They instead are a convoluted accounting gimmick that has the effect of capping the fiscal burden on current taxpayers of benefit payouts at the amount equal to the cumulative tax payments the baby boomers made into the system. This is why when the trust funds run dry, payments will fall. We need a new political agreement. It's a very simple math problem. Current workers will have to bear a higher burden to sustain. I slurred there. Give me another vodka. Current benefit levels via increased taxes and further delays to the retirement age. Or current retirees will have to accept lower benefits in the form of means-tested benefits, increased taxation of Social Security checks, or slower increases in future payouts, or some combination of these. There is no other option. It's a political rather than technical issues, which is why the proposals for outside panels to solve it for lawmakers missed the mark, because such a panel would struggle to discern solutions that haven't already been contemplated over the decades. Its work would devolve into guessing at a political balance between competing interests that voters might find tolerable. We've said that the entire time.
2: Yeah, of course.
1: Any reform plan from a committee would still require lawmakers to cast a difficult vote, exposing them to charges of overtaxing working Americans or stiffing retirees. That the plan was concocted by an unelected committee is unlikely to offer much political cover in the end. If such a panel could devise a settlement lawmakers would be prepared to risk voting for, lawmakers would have already crafted such an agreement themselves. So there you go. And it was like, duh. We've said it before. We've said this is all about politics. And that's why you and I, we've talked about this before, we expect things like this to happen.
2: Yeah.
1: You tax the consumer, but you do it in the way that consumers are so willing to be BS'd. You raise the amount that corporations have to pay on their side of the FICA.
2: Right.
1: It still affects you, but it's stealth. And Democrats and even some Republicans believe you're a complete idiot, and you believe that you're punishing the corporations and they're doing their fair share if you tax them and you're getting a benefit out of it. But in reality, it's a stealth tax on every consumer. But that probably politically, they'll look and go, now the public's a bunch. Hey, what Gruber said it. The American public is stupid. We can sell them anything.
2: Yeah.
1: And that's why Obamacare passed.
2: Well,
1: he said it. He was one of the creators of Obamacare and said that. And here we believe they'll do that. They will raise the cap. They will raise the cap and they will increase what corporations pay, whether they will continue to slide up very slowly when you can receive it.
2: Targeting investment income, which you don't pay, that tax on investment income. This is all part of Bernie's plan that he was talking about the other day. And he said it would expand benefits by roughly $2,400 a year and fully fund the program for the next 75 years, lifting the payroll tax cap on high-income households, all right? A new minimum benefit establishes a floor, you know, which, by the way, before you get into benefits, you've got to solve the revenue, incoming revenue, government revenue problem first.
1: Well, would Bernie, you say, if you're going to lift the cap and then tax people with higher incomes, but you're also going to cap the top end. You're not going to do what's done now, where if you pay more, you collect more, irrespective of your income, you know, or how rich you are when you retire.
2: Mm-hmm.
1: Now, so does Bernie's plan to fund magically this for 75 years come with lifting the cap and also
2: limiting
1: what people can pay?
2: If you had a high net worth, then it would be limited. I'm certain that's where the devil lives,
1: because
2: in those details,
1: because they wish to make it less of a pseudo, you know, kind of semi pension and make it welfare.
2: Right. Targeting investment income would be a big one. That would be a big one, because there is no employer on that side. It would just be, and I don't know what the rate is. I didn't look at the plan. I didn't see any numbers on that. But targeting, if they've even put a percentage plan to that, but I assume it would be somewhere around 6.25 or 3, you know, anywhere between 3 and 6, or start at 3 and build to 6 over.
1: What is
2: over the years.
1: What does tax investment income mean?
2: Your if capital gains.
1: Okay.
2: So if you make all your money from capital gains, then you would pay that tax. And see, there's no employer there.
1: Right. But
2: so you would pay. Right. And my question is, so if there's no employer, because the employer matches if you're employed, but there would be no employer there. So are you going to ask investors who have capital gains to pay on that again and match what, again, get to a point of, I don't know, maybe meet in the middle at 8 or 10%? I don't know.
1: No, but as we know, when you add taxes like this, it reduces income to the federal government.
2: Oh, of course.
1: So you're actually,
2: it changes behavior.
1: You may be getting more money for Social Security, but on the other end, you're getting less tax dollars. Remember, and we all know this because of the Obama-Hillary. It was Obama-Hillary, right?
2: Yes.
1: Yeah.
2: Charlie Gibson was the moderator.
1: Yep. Asking Obama that when you raise capital gains taxes, you get less income. When you lower capital gains taxes, you get more income.
2: Right.
1: You actually get more taxes that are paid on the other end.
2: Right.
1: Because of the expansion of the economy. So he was asked, Charlie Gibson asked Obama the question, why would you do that? Because of a sense of fairness.
2: Yeah.
1: Not the reality of fairness, but a sense of fairness. What he was saying is people are so envious, jealous, and selfish that all they care is what the label looks like, not what the consequences of it actually is.
2: Right. It would also, like, there is a death benefit for children, right? But that only goes to 18. Under Bernie's plan, it would be expanded to 22 if they're full-time students. So the ultimate plan is for the wealthy to get less than what they paid in. That's the ultimate plan. They're not going to promote that this way. They're saying expansion. But the expansion, basically, what they're trying to do is appeal to the middle class on that one. Go after the wealthy by, you know, again, lifting the cap, going after capital gains. And then limiting benefits ultimately in the end, which is the only way you can do that.
1: What it's actually doing, you're putting, again, a stealth tax. You want to stealth tax the general public because you believe the public are a bunch of idiots and don't understand how economics works. Therefore, we do it in a stealth way, and that is politically viable.
2: Right. Right.
1: Wow.
2: Yep.
1: Meanwhile, great article that was written here. We were talking about socialism a lot, only got a couple of minutes, but great article from Advocates for Self-Government, Economic Liberty. No, Norway is not some democratic socialist paradise. Really interesting, because this guy who wrote it, Joachim Buck, grew up in the Nordic countries. And he goes, someone visits Norway and Denmark, returns dazzled and envious of parental leave and universal child care, and asks why America refuses to copy what obviously works. On the day dedicated to celebrating America, the 4th of July, Nicholas Kristof of the New York Times wrote that America is so great that, in fact, it should be more like Norway if American companies can pay high wages and generous benefits to workers there. Kristof observed they could do so in New York, too. If only America was willing to embrace a little more social democracy and bigger government, this popular and recurring story goes, perhaps it could enjoy the same prosperity and flourishing that Norway does. I was born and raised in one Nordic country, have worked in another, and for the last 6 years have lived in a third, so I'm very familiar with our way of life. I've also spent much time in America, stunned and enamored of the way things are in this vast, diverse, and unruly union of states. Europeans are simultaneously fascinated and bewildered by America. Plenty of things are amazing about these United States, and quite a few things awful about the Nordics. I suspect American intellectuals dreaming about Norway without understanding its nature and trade-offs overlook both. Norwegian workers certainly have higher wages than those in many European countries, including those of fellow Scandinavians. But what the average American professional finds when they move to Norway, what they would notice if they moved to Norway, isn't the generous parental leave, but the great loss of disposable income and material well-being. Norwegians' households average 30% less disposable income than those in the U.S., and the cost of everyday items is much higher. The Scandinavian bargain might look like free services, but it is a trade-off. More public goods, fewer private goods. Wow. When American politicians and intellectuals promise Nordic welfare states, most people imagine this happening automatically or by taxing the rich and everyone benefits. That's not the case in reality. The real Nordic model taxes earners more, 45% in Denmark, 40% in Norway, 41% in Sweden, compared to 25% in the United States, and charging flat tax added tax, the VAT. Broad welfare states require broad tax bases. Nordic welfare states are not financed by billionaires, but by ordinary workers.
2: Yeah.
1: We do live, I mean, we are economically illiterate in this country. We really, really are. We really are.
2: And people, you have to believe, choose to be that ignorant.
1: Yep.
2: Because there's no way you can say, well, I just didn't have any place I could learn it. You know, there's more information available to you now than ever. Yep. People don't.
1: We are Red Eye Radio.
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0: Red Eye Radio. He's Eric Carly, and I'm Gary McNamara. Eric, I just don't understand this. You mean you had that $1 billion Powerball winner in Illinois? You know, yeah. The Powerball, you got a ton of states are in it. You got a lot of liberal states. Why are liberal states in the business of creating evil billionaires?
1: I thought about that, and I also thought, well, that new billionaire might leave Illinois now. Welcome to Texas or Florida.

0: multimillionaire, and it's a life-changing event. 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
1: 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Oh, I can meet more chicks.
0: Yeah. Well, you could.
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7: A new aircraft carrier is headed to the Middle East after reports of mental health concerns for the crew aboard the USS Abraham Lincoln. The Wall Street Journal says the USS George Washington left Vietnam last week and will be replacing the Lincoln. About 5,000 sailors and Marines have been on board the carrier since November, partly because of the war with Iran. President Trump visits New York State today to tout dropping crime rates. The president will tour local law enforcement facilities at the Nassau County Police Academy and talk about what the White House calls a historic drop in violent crime nationwide. Trump's expected to be joined by Republican candidate for governor Bruce Blakeman. Flock is adding new security features to its surveillance system after multiple reports of police abusing the cameras. Flock uses AI to scan and collect data on license plates, which is shared by police departments across the U.S. Dozens of officers have been accused of using the system for personal use, including stalking former partners. On Thursday, the CEO of Flock Safety announced new guardrails, such as requiring police to label every search with a case number and starting an automatic review for abnormal search activities. Millions of people

0: Across the Midwest and Ohio Valley are under the threat of severe storms tonight. NOAA Storm Prediction Center has issued a level 2 out of 5 risk of severe thunderstorms for parts of Iowa and Illinois. Other states across the region like Missouri, Kentucky, and Indiana are under a broader level 1 threat. Damaging wind gusts are expected to be the primary concern. This comes after storms on Wednesday left thousands without power across Illinois, Indiana, and Ohio. A stray cat is safe after surviving an incredible 800-mile trip from New Jersey to Athens, Georgia, underneath a U of Georgia student's car. UGA junior Jaden Sawyer discovered the cat after noticing a paw reaching out from beneath her parked vehicle nearly 11 hours after she left New Jersey. Campus police and animal rescuers struggled to free the cat, eventually getting help from a local tire shop crew who carefully dismantled parts of the car. The cat's now named Jersey and is doing well and will soon be available for adoption. I'm Tammy Trujillo.
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0: The Kennedy Center Board is going ahead with a 2-year closure and adding President Trump's name back on the building. Mark Mayfield has details.
3: The New York Times reports that the board voted Thursday to approve Trump's plan to close the Performing Arts Center to undergo renovations. It also voted to add the inscription, "Restored and renovated by President Donald J. Trump," under the center's main signage. This comes after a federal judge ordered Trump's name from the building and after the board tried to rename the center after him. The judge said the center's board violated the law with the name change. I'm Mark Mayfield.
0: Whole Foods Market has expanded a voluntary recall of dozens of pre-made dips, salsas, and guacamole due to a salmonella outbreak linked to contaminated jalapenos. So far, 27 states have reported illnesses and hospitalizations. Whole Foods has locations in 44 states and Washington, D.C. Spider-Man Brand New Day has hit the $700 million mark at the domestic box office faster than any other film. Here's Scott Carr.
4: The latest film in the Marvel Universe has made more than $1 billion internationally.
5: Hi, my name is Peter Parker. I have something to tell you that's going to sound crazy.
4: And its total haul is now more than $1.7 billion since its release July 31st. It now sits as the 10th highest grossing movie of all time and is expected to keep climbing. It's helped push this year's summer box office past the $4 billion mark. I'm Scott Carr.
0: A new survey is ranking the NFL teams on the optimism of their fan bases. Casino.ca polled 5,000 fans of all 32 teams to find the Kansas City Chiefs supporters are most hopeful about the team's prospects this season, despite missing the playoffs last year. The Los Angeles Rams and defending Super Bowl champion Seattle Seahawks tied for the second most optimistic fans. The least optimism was found among fans of the New York Jets, followed by the Cleveland Browns and Tennessee Titans. I'm Tammy Trujillo.
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0: it's Red Eye Radio. Gary McNamara and Eric Hurley talk about everything from politics to social issues and news of the day. Whether you're up late or you're just starting your day, welcome to the show. From the Relief Factor Studios, this is Red Eye Radio.
1: We are Red Eye Radio. He is Eric Hurley and I'm Gary McNamara. It happened again. The show's interfering with our conversation.
2: Listen, you people, or as our bosses call them, listeners, we need you to just calm down and just wait. You know, we'll get around to you when it's time.
1: We weren't ready.
2: Station manager is going, what's happening right now?
1: Well, we're sitting here talking, and all of a sudden it's like, well, what's going on? We have to go on the air.
2: It really is, at times... The pre-show meeting is, and then other times we just hit the ground running as soon as we get in. And for me, that's about a minute till the top of the hour. So it was another crazy day. You and I were talking about Leavitt leaving, or as we call her now, Leavitt. I was making an observation, just thinking about it. I thought, okay, it's before the midterms, you know, so you look at the, all right, is there anything to the jumping off of the Titanic? If, you know, there's this, that there are any internal showing the GOP isn't going to maintain the control of the House or the Senate, or would it look worse if they do lose and she gets out in December? And then I came to the conclusion that you came up with, you responded like, nah, I don't know, I haven't put that much thought into it. and the thing is that it was kind of the point. There wasn't this big resounding, it was breaking news the other day, but it's not, she's moving on to, you know, spend more time with the family. That translates into, I've got a new gig at Fox News, probably, which is fine, but that happens. They rotate out, and quite frankly, the timing on the midterm, I think, it's not relevant. I don't think it's one way or the other.
1: Well, no, as I told you, I said, when she first came in, it was all, again, you would see the influencers, the Republicans really loved her because she went after. But after a while, you come to realize nobody speaks for Trump.
2: Well, this is it. We learned that to a great extent during the first term, and Sarah Huckabee Sanders did a fantastic job with what, especially given what she had to deal with. And at one time, the messages were going backward that were so different between her message and then what the president would say on that same topic later that day, that they basically just decided. And this is where his campaign started. You go back to late 2015. And, you know, that small little war room they had in Trump Tower, and on the dry erase board, it said, let Trump be Trump. And exactly what you just said, and that is, it's hard to predict what he's going to say. But beyond that, he's his own spokesperson. And during that first term, they just decided to call off dailies for a while.
1: There isn't a president in my lifetime that's ever been out there as much as Trump. Every single day,
2: exactly.
1: Talking. Ever.
2: Exactly.
1: And
2: yeah.
1: So at that point, the White House spokesperson becomes less important. It's
2: right.
1: That simple. When remember, Bush wasn't out there every day.
2: No.
1: And then Obama, right? You and I remember when we said Obama needs to shut up. And then he didn't do anything. There was no press conference. He hardly talked.
2: For
1: it was like from April. This would have been 2009. From like April of 2009 until September, you hardly heard from him at all. And so at that particular point, the White House spokesperson becomes more critical for the press to figure out what's going on. And with Biden, he was never speaking, and when he spoke, it didn't make any sense.
2: Well, you couldn't hear it. Yeah.
1: So they needed somebody out there every day that didn't make any sense to promote, you know, the nonsensical things that he was saying, and that was, as we all know, our...
2: Karine Jean-Pierre.
1: Yeah, our lovely Karine Jean-Pierre.
2: Well, her book, that she went thumbing through her book. By the way, so I thought, oh, she's going to write a book. And I thought, well, she kind of already has a book.
1: Yes.
2: The binder.
1: Here's how I look at it.
2: All right.
1: I told you I would never, ever serve in the White House.
2: Right.
1: You're too susceptible to lawsuits that can bankrupt you. Mm-hmm. And you don't make a lot of money.
2: Because every time you show up in front of, if you have to testify on Capitol Hill, it costs you $50,000 in lawyers.
1: And that goes back about 5, 6, 7 years ago.
2: Yeah.
1: I remember it was Michael Caputo who said that when he was filling in for my old time slot at a station I worked at in Buffalo.
2: Mm. Mm-hmm.
1: And he said, and he wasn't making a great deal of money, so every time it's $50,000.
2: Yeah.
1: At least $50,000. You testify, that comes out of your pocket.
2: Right.
1: And you know, and so it's not even, it's not even that you may lose in a lawsuit. It's just the legal fees if you're called to testify 3 or 4 times. She makes probably now, what does she probably make? Between, I think, probably like $175,000, $185,000 is what she makes.
2: Mm-hmm.
1: And so you look at it, it's like, okay, I've done my thing. I can write my book. I can be I can, you know, take care of my kids, and I can make more money being on Fox News 3 or 4 times a week. And I can set that up from home.
2: And I would say this, and I think two people could answer this. Well, they definitely could answer this question, or confirm this, her and, of course, Sarah Huckabee Sanders. With this particular president who sleeps 3.5 minutes a day, you're basically on call. You're on the job 24/7. I mean, you're on the job 24/7 anyway, because if anything happens and something has to, a statement has to come out, you know, I guess with the exception of maternity leave, for female spokespersons, you're going to be working all the time. It's all the time. It's nonstop. But with this particular president, you're having to either stay up with him, which is more the case, or stay ahead of him, which has probably never been the case, in terms of possibilities. This is a job that demands everything from you. That's a job that demands with any president, but this particular president doesn't sleep. He's always, and as you mentioned, he's always in front of the media. He's always talking to them. And so there's that. I mean, because whatever he said, you know, getting on Marine One or whatever, to the media, whatever questions he was answering, and sometimes he goes on for a long time. Then you're going to have to, all right, make notes. And then she's got to put that out to basically all the staffers, all the memos have to go out. I can't imagine what the job is like. So she was very good at her job. She is very good at her job. She's her energy has been constant. So I could see, I wouldn't say a burnout factor, but it's like, all right. And this happens again. The cycle is, I don't know what it is on the average, but you know, a couple of years in. All right. Yeah.
1: Yeah. I guess for me, I look at the White House spokesperson. I've gone through so many of them where it's not a big deal to me. Mm-hmm. I didn't even like when you came in and I just said, I really haven't thought about it at all. It's because it's Trump. And because of social media and everything else, the White House spokesperson, unless you have, remember, Karine Jean-Pierre was like the WNBA.
2: Mm-hmm.
1: When you're saying insane things every single day, it just is. And when you have a president that hides, it just highlights it more. And especially when you have somebody who is comical entertainment, and she was going through that binder. You know, that became part of our, you know, pop culture because it was just so bizarre with Karine Jean-Pierre, Levitt.
2: Mm-hmm.
1: She simply would go out and say, you know, she was prepared to go after the reporters.
2: Yeah.
1: She would, as a White House spokesperson is supposed to do, defend the president each and every day. But really, since she's been on maternity leave, you really haven't seen almost anything from anybody but the president.
2: Well,
1: and with him out there every single day, she almost, that position to me almost becomes meaningless for the Republicans or the president.
2: Well, to the extent of during the first term, they just quit doing dailies for a long time, remember?
1: Yeah, yeah.
2: It really is the polar opposite of the Biden years. Biden couldn't speak for himself, and Karine Jean-Pierre couldn't speak for herself or him. You know, they both had problems forming sentences. And here, she's very capable, Leavitt. But, you know, Trump, again, the media's out there following Trump. You know, I mean, he's doing gaggles on Air Force One. You know, and it's a very different dynamic. For me, I think the thought came basically primarily based on the timing and the midterms. I was just thinking about the midterms, and, you know, we're pretty much now done with the primaries and heading into the home stretch. And then I thought, well, yeah, it's kind of irrelevant, you know, one way or the other, because it's one of those cycles. But I would love to get former press house or White House press secretaries together on a panel and just talk about the job itself.
1: Yeah.
2: Not about the issues, but the job itself.
1: You're not
2: going to
1: get that.
2: No. Well, I know that.
1: Well, you did. I mean, in a way you
2: but
1: did.
2: I would love to get it.
1: Well, in a way you sort of did with Karine Jean-Pierre with the book.
2: Well, I could just take the book from her. I don't need her to be there. So if I had any questions for her.
1: But, no, you know, no, but I mean, you know, but you're not going to have, and you haven't had any of Trump's spokespeople. You know, they've gone on I got mind blank for the Arkansas governor for a moment here. Sarah Huckabee Sanders.
2: Mm-hmm.
1: You know, she just went and, you know, went there. Mm-hmm. You know, you really don't have a tell-all book.
2: No. That's not what I was saying. What I mean is them talking about just the daily aspects of the job of what you, okay, first thing we do is we have meetings, then we go, you know, through this, we go through that, and, you know, how long the days are
1: But that's pretty well known. That's pretty well known.
2: But hearing that from them, you know, is something I would be curious about. I know it's not going to happen. It's just something that, man, it would be cool to
1: apparently
2: see.
1: Apparently, we have a difference in our passion towards White House spokespeople.
2: Well, no, it's because I guess at the end of it, I'm wondering about the necessity of the job itself in the future. Because in today's world with the all of the social media and how active everyone is on social media, I don't see a time where we go back to like the Bush years where they weren't out there every day. Maybe it will happen. I don't know. But I don't see that. I think that the people are going to expect that they're talking straight to the media every day.
1: I think it's as simple as we've seen it. When you have a president who doesn't talk at all, that position becomes more important. When you have a president who talks 10 times a day about every single issue, it becomes less important because you don't need to go to a representative.
2: That's my point.
1: Of the president. You just go to the president.
2: That's exactly my point.
1: Social media, I would look at it the opposite. That with social media being so active, if the president isn't going to talk, you need somebody out there to clarify what the positions are every day, especially when the president's hiding.
2: Exactly my point. But I wonder if there is going to be this now, if it's changed to the point of they have to be out there, they're going to be vocal. Well, there's so much access, you know, well, with the exception of Biden when he would go out the back door to load onto Marine One. That's, you know, if the Democrats win, any Democrat wins in 28, you know, it's going to be whoever it is going to be an activist. They're going to be a radical activist, which means they're going to be loud. They're going to be out there every day. And so I'm guessing the same will happen if J.D. Vance wins in 28. You know, he's out there a hell of a lot. And so it just becomes that press house secretary, White House press secretary becomes less relevant. And maybe we're just heading into that age of that being kind of a permanent thing.
1: We are Red Eye Radio.
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0: We are Red Eye Radio. He's there, Carly, and I'm Gary McNamara. So I thought I was just going through social media, and I saw this post, and I thought to myself, oh, okay, this shows you where we are in the United States. And I realized, no, it doesn't. It's like salary needed to live comfortably in the United States. A single adult, $89,000. National average, $93,000. Two working adults and two children, $190,000. A bourbon collector, $647,000.
1: A bourbon collector.
0: I have no idea whether those figures are accurate or not. I think that was the setup. Yeah, and I'm sitting there going, oh, really? Okay, what about the bourbon collector at the end?
1: I saw where Jim Gaffigan, I had seen some clips on YouTube. He started his own bourbon company. Or he came out with his own bourbon. I don't know if it's a company, but maybe there might be a company making his bourbon for him. But I didn't even know the guy drank. And so he did a whole stand-up special on bourbon. But then I saw the other day the headline where he won, like, best new bourbon or something at some bourbon awards. I didn't know they had bourbon awards. No clue what I'm doing on bourbon. First of all, I don't drink, but I don't know what I'm doing on wine, bourbon. I wouldn't know a good bourbon from, you know, a bad bourbon.
0: I'll come clean here.
1: Yeah.
0: I've never had a glass of bourbon. I've never had a glass of scotch.
1: I've had a taste of both because my son, who's very knowledgeable, and he doesn't drink it, but he worked at for a restaurant company, and it was on Christmas Eve one year. He says, okay, here's the difference, and then I still didn't get it. It's like, I just don't care enough about it, probably.
0: That's like when somebody told me, they said, you just haven't smoked a good cigar.
1: No.
0: And they gave me a real good cigar. It was not Cuban.
1: Yeah.
0: And I just tried it, and I just went, no. I will always be a second-hand cigar smoker.
1: Yeah.
0: If I'm out golfing, if people go, you want a cigar? No, I don't think so. But you mind if I smoke it? No, I love the smell. I'm a secondhand cigar smoker. And this goes back about 20 years ago. The people I used to golf with all the time.
1: Yeah.
0: Gary doesn't smoke cigars? No, no, no. He's a secondhand cigar smoker.
1: Yeah.
0: It's like that and diesel. Well, not anymore diesel, but the old diesel smell.
1: Oh, man, yeah, no, that's, I love the smell of diesel.
0: I know.
1: I love the smell of diesel in the morning. Smells like victory.

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1: And I'm Gary McNamara, along with Eric Harley. 2028. I saw something on X yesterday. 2028 for the Republicans. Who might be the candidates coming up in just a minute?
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1: I saw this interesting yesterday. There was a post that Ron DeSantis, governor of Florida, responded to. And it said, breaking, the U.S. federal government has posted a record July budget deficit of $432 billion. Wow. Just the other day, the government projected that the deficit for the year will go from $1.9 trillion to $2.1 trillion for the year. One of the reasons is because of the tariffs that have to be paid back to the companies and mm-hmm. the interest on top of that has to be paid. And so that adds, that's part of what is added to the deficit.
2: Mm-hmm.
1: And did you see the story in the Wall Street Journal the other day about how earnings of some of these major companies that are getting billions of dollars in tariff refunds back are responsible for some of their great earnings
2: because of the
1: tariff refunds? This money is coming back. Some say they may share it with the consumer, but there's no way really to figure it out. I forgot who it was. I know FedEx is going to try to do it. I forgot the other company that said, well, we're going to try to do it, but there's no way we really can figure out what consumer gets what.
2: Well, that it kind of just has to be spread out in, like, if it's retail. I want to say Walmart said it, but I can't be for sure on that. I'd have to double check that. But basically, they were going to pass savings on, you know, to their customers. But the thing is you don't see that. You're not going to see something on the shelf next to the price. Hey, this price is lowered as a result of getting money back from the tariffs. You know, you're not going to see that direct correlation. And it's just going to be, oh, look, this is on sale. And so people don't, again, it's at the end of it, where is their checking account? Where is their, you know, where's their, how much money do they have left at the end of the month? And it's all about pricing. So I don't know, and I don't know, I didn't get a timeline on how long it's going to take to do all these refunds, but it's going to take a while. It's going to keep going for quite some time.
1: And then the ones now that the lawsuits are on now, the tariffs are less on some of these things than they were before.
2: Yeah.
1: But the lawsuits again have been filed on Trump with the latest tariffs. And if they went on that one, that will have to be refunded again mm-hmm. back to the companies. And there's a tons of lawsuits from consumer groups. That really wasn't the point I was trying to make, but I've taken myself off the path that I was going down.
2: That never happens on this show.
1: No, never. But Ron DeSantis responded. But there's the tweet. U.S. federal government has posted a record July budget deficit of $432 billion. And Ron DeSantis posted the failure of DOGE in one sentence.
2: Yeah.
1: And most of the comments are saying, yeah, but Congress had to do something and Congress didn't do anything. And no, there are less There are fewer people on the government payroll, and it's been a success. And there is, you know, we have discovered fraud, and we have done things, and they are focusing on that. And there, and those comments are absolutely correct mm-hmm. on that. Mm-hmm. The problem is when you come up with the program and you sell something that we knew was never possible, and we said it at the time, and were severely criticized by members, by some of our own listeners, but we were right. We said when they were out there, you know, Elon Musk and Trump, we're going to cut $2 trillion because that was the first figure. Then they went down to $1 trillion. And we said, well, if they can get to 100, if they get $100 billion, that will be unbelievable, knowing the makeup of the federal government. From what we know right now, it's probably between 100 and 150 billion is what they will, you know, what they will save. But as the president said, when they said, well, you're spending all these new programs. Well, yeah, we got rid of the programs that Doge was funding that were useless, but we're going to fund our own programs. So it was never about cutting, but that's what they were selling. We're mm-hmm. going to cut the, we're going to cut the, we are go with because of Doge, and then because of the tariffs, we're going to save $2 trillion. We're you know, it's more of the tariffs, but there's not going to be any income tax anymore. We're going to pay. It was all BS.
2: Yeah.
1: They oversold and underdelivered. Right. It doesn't matter whether Congress is involved. When you're the one marketing it, you get the blame.
2: Yeah.
1: And so I was, even if you don't deserve all the blame, because of the way the system is messed up, that's just the way it works in politics. But I was thinking, because we, you know, when you look at, a lot of people talk about 2028. We talked about it earlier this week when you have Kamala Harris still in the lead. And it's just like, wow. Mm. We haven't talked much about the Republican side. And when I saw DeSantis write that, the failure of Doge in one sentence, I went, is he running in 2028? And I look at it this way. Right now, I think Peggy Noonan had a column on it. I mean, it's a lot of the same stuff that we have said. The president has lost his base on Iran.
2: Mm-hmm.
1: He's lost his base on inflation.
2: Yeah.
1: He's lost it. When he enacted the new tariffs, you didn't see sis, boom, rah, rah, rah like you did before. Every Republican knows the vulnerabilities of the two things, you know, where Trump was. Well, there were actually three things. One, he succeeded at, and that was, you know, illegal immigration and closing the border. The other two things were the economy and how he handled foreign relations.
2: Mm-hmm.
1: He's lost his base on both of those. They yeah. still support him, and they'll still vote for a Republican, and they'll still come out and say, I support Trump. You know, the other thing that we brought up is when Trump was giving the speech on socialism and communism, yet he and J.D. Vance believe in taking equity, and even they've used the word ownership in large companies like AI companies.
2: Mm-hmm.
1: You can't come out and say you're against socialism and communism and then promote it.
2: Yeah, right.
1: That hurts you with your conservative base. So I look at it. Trump is done. You know, his time is over. Did you see Fox News? Trump answers the question of whether he will serve a third term or whether he will try to serve a third term. I'm like, what a clickbait that is.
2: Yeah. First of all, who's asking the question? In a serious tone, that's part of the media.
1: Right. I mean, right. The left, you know, he can't. It's like, it's impossible. It's like Trump could not stay after he was out of office.
2: By the way, the Constitution, he knows that.
1: Yeah, he knows that. The Constitution deals with it. But Fox News, the way they had the headline, you know, the initial headline, Trump answers the question. It's like, shut up.
2: Yeah.
1: You know, I mean, it's just don't be stupid like Democrats. Don't be like, look. Here's the thing here from Red Eye Radio. Don't be like the WNBA.
2: Or the ad at the very bottom of the front page at FoxNews.com. Learn how to burn 10 pounds of belly fat overnight with eating just this one thing. You know what I mean?
1: I still like the best thing about FoxNews.com is where they have all the serious stories. And then it's like, you know, this actress in a bikini on a beach. Oh, damn it. I need that. I need that kind of relief from all this hard news you've been covering. I've been looking for a bikini story. Thank you for that bikini story.
2: No, the one I saw the other day, was it Donna Mills is going to have an OnlyFans page?
1: Yeah. I saw that and just moved on very quickly.
2: Yeah.
1: You know, it's... And by the way,
2: shouldn't that be oldly fans?
1: If you say that's ageism on that part, well, yes, but I hold the same standard for myself.
2: There's times when ageism applies.
1: Yes, I should not be showing any part of my body, even my ankles,
2: right,
1: to anyone anywhere. I'm an old man.
2: Well, I've only ever gone to a professional massage to get a professional massage. One time, and the lady says, okay, you can disrobe to the point of that you're comfortable with, and I'll be right back. She leaves. I put on two sweaters and four pairs of jeans.
1: I'm thinking of George Costanza getting the massage.
2: Yeah, I don't like other people touching me. But there's seriously, I mean, you know, getting back to that story, it's like, why would you even, who asked the question on a third term?
1: Right. But the DeSantis story that I want to get back to, when I saw that, I went, is he running? Because you look at the possibilities right now. What you hear is, of course, J.D. Vance, Marco Rubio, even though Rubio says he won't run. Well, who else would run? Who else would run? What other Democrats that would have? And when I saw DeSantis do that, I went, I think he's running.
2: No, I think it's always.
1: And because anybody who runs against J.D. Vance will say, do you want Trump 2.0?
2: Yeah.
1: And if prices have not gotten to the point of where they should be, and Trump, for example, keeps doing what he is doing, which has lost his base on Iran. He's doing it with the Strait of Hormuz. Wall of steel, wall of steel. You got on Fox News, all the ex-generals around there saying, well, it's a blockade. We can keep Iran out of it, but we still have hardly any ships moving through the Strait of Hormuz. They still control that. They all got to just fire off a missile. Doesn't matter whether they have a navy or an army. If they can shoot a missile, the boats aren't going to go through. That's the problem.
2: Mm-hmm.
1: And everyone knows it. It's self-evident. But the president has to do that. And then when it came out yesterday about the Kennedy Center again, well, he's sneaking his name in there. You know, the basic repairs done by Donald Trump. People didn't vote for him for that.
2: No.
1: They voted for him to get prices down, to open the border. No, that was Biden's job, to open the border. To close the border and to be strong on foreign relations.
2: Mm-hmm. Yeah.
1: And right now, he's lost his base on inflation. His base he's lost. You don't see them. You know, the influencers are gone on social media, you know, cheerleading his every move. That's a problem. When they go quiet and when Republicans go quiet, that's how you know there's a problem. They'll still defend Trump, but they've gone quiet in defending prices and Iran. Gone.
2: Well,
1: except for the fact that, well, at least he went in and he's put them back, which is true. But the fact that he's attempting to manage the war is the thing that is just infuriating Republicans right now.
2: Right.
1: That's a problem. And DeSantis doesn't have any of that baggage. J.D. Vance would.
2: Yeah.
1: We are Red Eye Radio.
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0: We are Red Eye Radio. He's Eric Cronin. I'm Gary McNamara. The problem with figuring out what will happen in 2028 for the Republicans is we just don't know where we're going to be issue-wise. We just don't know here at this point what it's going to look like. We know where Democrats are, socialism. Yeah. So it's easy. I mean, it's easy to figure them out with Republicans like Marco Rubio, very popular, probably I think the most popular Republican right now. But sure. I don't know on the issues what he's going to promote if he ran in 2028, and he says he won't if J.D. Vance runs.
1: I don't see J.D. Vance not running.
0: Right. And so how does he separate himself from Trump? DeSantis, people like him because he's the guy that seems like he's getting stuff done, but his personality doesn't bother me, but it rubs a ton of people the wrong way for some reason.
1: Yeah. It's, you know,

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7: Luigi Mangione will plead guilty to federal charges in the killing of UnitedHealthcare CEO Brian Thompson.
8: Matt Mattinson has more.
9: That's according to multiple reports. Mangione faces stalking charges resulting in the death of Thompson. He could be sentenced to life in prison if convicted. When asked about the possible plea deal on Wednesday, top Manhattan federal prosecutor Jamie McDonald would only say a court conference is scheduled for Friday. Mangione's New York State murder trial in the case is set to start next month. I'm Matt Mattinson.
7: Vice President J.D. Vance says the number one goal in the war with Iran is to keep oil and gasoline cheap for Americans.
10: And then obviously goal number two is ensure that Iran never gets a nuclear weapon. I feel confident we're accomplishing both of those goals, but it's inherently an unpredictable thing because the Iranians themselves are unpredictable.
7: He had that to say in an interview with Fox News on Thursday. Gas prices are up significantly since the start of the war, launched by the U.S. and Israel back in February. That's in large part because Iran effectively choked off the Strait of Hormuz, an important waterway that saw about 20% of the world's maritime oil traffic pre-war. Vance also said he was confident that this war ends with the U.S. in a stronger position. Secretary of War Pete Hegseth is pushing back on reports that a record-breaking deployment at sea is creating a mental health crisis aboard a U.S. aircraft carrier. About 5,000 sailors and Marines have been on board the USS Abraham Lincoln since November, partly because of the war with Iran. Hegseth says the reports are completely misrepresented. He adds that his department makes sure that every ship, every crew, every captain has everything we can provide them at every single moment. The aircraft carrier USS George Washington will replace the Lincoln as part of a long-planned rotation of ships. And a woman has been arrested for intentionally starting several fires that are now fueling a large wildfire on the California-Nevada border. 47

0: 21-year-old Christine Mitchell reportedly set several fires near Fred's Mountain Road and admitted to firefighters that she did it on purpose. I'm Mark Mayfield.
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0: Nancy Pelosi's husband is due in court today. Jason Campanonia fills us in.
7: Paul Pelosi is facing misdemeanor hit-and-run charges after a car crash in early July. Prosecutors say Pelosi hit a parked car and then sped off in Napa County. If convicted, the charges come with a $1,000 fine, 6 months in jail, or both. Officials say Pelosi was not under the influence and he was never arrested. Pelosi has apologized to the other driver and his car suffered significant damage consistent with the crash that he's accused of. I'm Jason Campadonia.
0: The board of the Kennedy Center is going to make another attempt to add President Trump's name to the venue. The board reportedly voted Thursday for a new inscription on the building that would add the words "Restored and renovated by President Donald J. Trump" below President Kennedy's name. The decision could lead to another court challenge since a federal judge ruled earlier this year that Trump's name could not remain on the building. The board also voted to close the center for 2 years for renovations, though that decision is also likely to be challenged in court. Flock is adding new security features to its surveillance system after multiple reports of police abusing the cameras. Tammy Trujillo explains.
8: Flock uses AI to scan and collect data on license plates, which is then shared by police departments across the U.S. Dozens of officers have been accused, though, of using the system for personal use, including stalking former partners. On Thursday, the CEO of Flock Safety announced new guardrails, such as requiring police to label every search with a case number and starting an automatic review for abnormal search activities. I'm Tammy Trujillo.
0: And Instagram users will start to notice a bit of a new look for the app. The social media app unveiled its first new logo in a decade on Thursday. In a post, head of Instagram, Adam Mosseri, said the new logo is cleaner and more modern, with references to the original and the simplicity and craft that's always made it Instagram. Some users criticized the new word mark by saying the R in Instagram looked more like a Z. I'm Mark Mayfield.
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15: Welcome back to the Lars Larson Show. I guess we've known ever since Ralph Northam, who was governor in the Commonwealth of Virginia, that the Democrats want abortion without limits. In fact, even with abortion that could go beyond the moment of birth for a baby. And I would imagine Victoria Cobb knows all about that. President of the Family Foundation of Virginia, Ms. Cobb, welcome to the program.
16: Thanks so much for having me.
15: Is it really the case that the Commonwealth could end up as the first state, or in this case, Commonwealth, in America with absolutely no limits on abortion written directly into the Constitution?
16: I mean, it certainly would have the most extreme law possible. So, yes, I would assume it will be the worst in the country because it would, if we were to pass what is on the table in front of the Virginia voters, it would have no doctors, no limits, no safety ability. I mean, it is as bad as you can imagine.
15: Well, I mean, does it go as far as Northam actually suggested? I know there were people who wanted folks to believe back when Ralph Northam made the comments that he didn't actually mean that you could abort a baby days after it was born. And yet that's what a lot of us heard. Does it go that far?
16: Well, he certainly said that. And I will tell you that the debate on the floor of the General Assembly was, can we make sure in this language that goes before the people, there would at least be a baby born alive clause such that if a child were born in the process of an abortion, we would at least save that child. And the legislature said no. I would argue this language takes us right to that moment. And because they would not include the language, that is their intention.
15: Wow. I mean, because... That the born alive bit part of this, Victoria, has troubled me so much because it goes all the way back to Obama in the state Senate in Illinois, arguing that you shouldn't be able to impose on a doctor the obligation to provide care for a patient, a baby patient who's just been born, even if the intention was to abort that pregnancy. But here's a baby born alive. Does the doctor have an obligation? And is Virginia really, I mean, are voters really going to be in a position to say, nope, the doctor has no obligation, set it aside in a bassinet and wait for it to stop breathing?
16: Well, it's interesting you bring up Illinois because remember that situation shows how this is not a hypothetical. There was a woman named Jill Stanek who was a nurse and found a baby who was alive, who had been sort of set aside to die. And so we know this is not just sort of some theoretical concept. This happens. And I think Ralph Northam, who folks need to remember, was a doctor. He is a doctor. So he could speak to this in a way that is unfortunately very alarming. So, yes, I think it is an incredibly troubling situation. And, you know, Virginia is already a state that is incredibly permissive when it comes to abortion. It already, I mean, last year, 38,000 lives lost to abortion. It already allows it for any reason in two trimesters. And you can have a third trimester abortion today in Virginia, but at least you're supposed to have three doctors agree that it is for the to save an irreparable harm that would be done to the woman's health. After this proposal goes to the people, it will be for any reason, mental health included.
15: Well, I'm talking to Victoria Cobb, who's president of the Family Foundation of Virginia. I realize you just had this redistricting mess, but how did a state that's roughly 50-50 Republican and Democrat end up with such an extreme position on abortion?
16: No, it's truly tragic, and it's a reality of how politics works, because unfortunately, when you have a party that gets the majority control of their legislature, they take control and they don't allow nuance. They don't allow moderation. They don't allow even safeguards. I mean, an overwhelming majority, like 76%, agree with our current parental consent for abortion law. But should this constitutional amendment get passed by the voters in November on abortion, that will be wiped out. But it's because they don't allow the conversation to even happen in the legislature. They just put forward extreme proposals and send them to the ballot box. And then, of course, as we know from the redistricting battle, as you mentioned, then we have, in that case, it was $75 million put into lies that go across the airway, ballot language that's deceptive. And so that's kind of the fight that we'll be up against when it comes to the abortion amendment.
15: I mean, does anybody in the legislature, and I realize I'm in the same kind of boat. I mean, I'm out here on the left coast. I'm in the state of Washington and right next door to the state of Oregon. And their legislatures seem to not give a damn whether they represent what the people want or not. And we seem to be seeing this on a national level as well. We got the Save America Act, which we can't seem to get through a Republican Senate, even though the polls show that gigantic majorities of, if I can describe majorities, I realize you don't modify the term majority, but gigantic majorities of Americans support the whole idea. And then the Congress says, yeah, but we can't vote for it. I mean, do these people that are serving in the legislature on either side of the aisle, do they give a damn whether or not they actually represent what the what their constituents want?
16: Unfortunately, it's the nature of politics that these elected officials are put into office by the base of their party, the most extreme part of the Democratic Party. The reality is they know that fundamentally where the money comes from, where the heart of their election will take place, will be the most extreme voices of the pro-abortion crowd of the Democratic Party.
15: I mean, maybe, I guess the only thing I can think of, Ms. Cobb, is if reporters, if there are still some good reporters out there, I'm an opinion guy, but I was a reporter for a long time. I'd love to ask these people, you know, have you seen the polling? Do you think your constituents actually want you to vote for this? And if you're voting for something your constituents don't support, then are you actually representing them? Are you just representing a political organization called the Democrat Party or the Republican Party?
16: Well, and by the time they're done spinning these issues, whether it's on the commercials or whether even in our case, we have ballot language that is a summary that is so not accurate to what is true in the language that you're actually voting on. By the time they're done, constituents don't really actually know what's been done until it's done. And that's the tragic part. I mean, in our case, it's actually going to give the right to an abortion to a minor with no parental consent. It's going to make sure that you can't have safety standards. It actually doesn't even allow liability for doctors or health professionals that actually harm a woman in the process of an abortion. So all of these pieces are really extreme, but the voter won't really understand that in many cases unless we receive the amount of money you need to counter those lies on, you know, commercials and so forth. There has to be money to get the truth out, and that's the challenge. It's always a challenge on our side.
15: I mean, because Ms. Cobb, I'm not a lawyer and I hate lawsuits, but I can imagine the day where a young lady gets pregnant, she's given an abortion without her parents' knowledge or consent, they are still legally responsible for her, she ends up hurt or dead because of that procedure, the parents find out, and they go right to court. And that's the one, are they going to have to see it go all the way to that point and see tens or hundreds of millions of dollars in damages brought against institutions, probably the schools, to be able to straighten that out? That is Victoria Cobb. She is president of the Family Foundation of Virginia, where they're going to have a vote. And Virginia may find itself with abortion without limits or safeguards on the November ballot. Hey, I'm going to tell you this. If I'm taking a supplement every day, I don't just want better numbers on a lab test once a year. I want to feel that difference. And that's why I stopped wasting money on fish oil. 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So I dug a lot deeper, and I found Native Path Antarctic Krill Oil. 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
5: Welcome back to the Lars Larson Show. Well, the U.S. Supreme Court is going to decide who gets your tax dollars and who does not. Should a church be allowed to turn your child away to get those tax dollars? Jordan Varberg joins me now. He's an attorney for the Beckett Fund for Religious Liberty. And Jordan, for the life of me, I don't even understand why this is such an issue. Catholic preschools say you can't exclude them from government funding, and I agree you can't. I'm not Catholic, so I don't have a bias that way, but I'm pro-religion. I'm pro-faith. And these Catholic preschools are saying you can't exclude us just because we won't admit kids from LGBTQ families. I guess I'd turn it around, Jordan. Why are the LGBTQ families bringing their kids to a school that is run by a church whose very basic beliefs is antithetical to their lifestyle?
6: Yeah, and of course, the mission of the schools in this case is precisely to partner with parents as they raise their children in the great traditions of the Catholic faith. Yep. So these policies are rooted in millennia-old religious beliefs about the nature of human sexuality. And Colorado simply can't exclude schools from participating in a program just because they believe Catholic things about the nature of sexuality.
5: So why is it that, I mean, does Colorado just have lawyers who went to a different law school and they don't understand that what the Constitution says about government not establishing rules that try to dictate to people what their faith may be?
6: Yeah, I do think Colorado needs quite a significant schedule of coursework when it comes to the First Amendment. They've lost so many First Amendment cases in recent years, I'm starting to lose count. I think this is going to be yet another example of the court needing to remind Colorado that the First Amendment exists in this country.
5: Well, and in fact, when they say religious schools, yeah, you're welcome to participate. You can get the money for these programs, but you have to follow the non-discrimination laws, which means they have to admit people into the schools or families into the schools whose very lifestyle is contradicted by the Catholic faith. In fact, by most Christian faiths.
6: Right. So what Colorado is saying is, sure, we'll let you in, but only if you're willing to sacrifice your religious beliefs, right? That's not inclusion. Colorado pretends to be a state that cares about inclusion, but when it comes to Catholics and other religious groups, they're not inclusive at all.
5: Is it Henry Ford style inclusion? You can buy a car in any color you want as long as it's black. Back in the day, was the joke with Henry Ford, you know, because he made all of his cars black. It was cheaper to color, you know. But if you say, yeah, well, as long as you'll simply throw your faith aside and your faith doesn't mean anything, then you can sign up for the money. Otherwise, you're denied the money by the government. And the government of Colorado thinks this is constitutional and that they're going to be able to defend this in front of the 9 justices of the U.S. Supreme Court?
6: If I were them, I'd be awfully scared of what kind of reception they're going to get. The Supreme Court in recent years has done a terrific job explaining what the First Amendment requires in cases like this. Time and again, they have said that you cannot exclude religious groups from public funding programs, and that's exactly what Colorado is doing here. I really can't tell you why they think this sort of thing is legal. It might be that they just don't care. I don't really know.
5: I mean, that's what I kind of wonder about, Jordan, is do you suspect that maybe Colorado knows, we know we're wrong, we know we're going to lose this one, but it'll be kind of a Pyrrhic victory. We'll burn the place down on the way to losing, and we'll have the glory of having gone down in flames.
6: Yeah, if that's their idea of glory, I think they need a new idea. I don't think it's very good for their interests or really anyone's interest to receive yet another First Amendment decision striking down their governmental policies. It's shocking that they want to endure that type of loss again, but it appears they do.
5: Well, and the other thing, Jordan, that I find kind of strange about this is not just that you'd have LGBTQ families who would say, I want my child to be in a school where the child is going to be taught that the LGBTQ lifestyle is just absolutely wrong. But I wonder whether or not they're trying to use the government as a cudgel, as a lever to force their point of view on other people and get people to throw out their religious faith altogether. Is that what they're trying to do?
6: Yeah, I think there's evidence of that, that is what's happening. There was actually a prominent editorial published in the Denver area around the time that the lower courts rendered their decision, which expressly argued that if the Catholic Church wants its schools to be able to participate, then the church should just change their policies and change their beliefs about sexuality. So it's quite clear that there's some type of coalition in Colorado that would like to stamp these types of religious beliefs out of the public sector.
5: Have they suggested how we should go about editing the most published book on earth and rewriting it so that it's compliant with that? Do we have to take out all the stuff about Sodom and Gomorrah and Lot and his wife and everything else? And a whole lot of chapter and verse has to be removed from the book to make it compliant for the LGBTQ crowd?
6: Yeah, and I think the idea is even if those are the things that, you know, Catholics believe, we don't care. We'd like to stamp you out anyway.
5: Wow. Well, how soon is U.S. Supreme, when are they going to hear oral arguments on this? And will it be decided this year?
6: Yeah, the oral arguments will be sometime in the fall. We don't yet have the precise oral argument date, and then we would expect a decision to come out by, at the latest, June of 2027.
5: June of 2027. So it won't come out before this year's election, but it will be heard in the fall term after the first Monday in October, right?
6: Yes, that's right.
5: Do you ever have the feeling, Jordan, I'm talking to Jordan Varberg, by the way, an attorney of the Beckett Fund, is there any way we can get the Supreme Court to have a little bit more of a work ethic? Because they take fewer cases today than they did 30 or 40 years ago, don't they?
6: Yeah, they are taking fewer cases than they have historically. Currently, they're normally taking anywhere from 50 to 60 cases a year. I think that might reflect that there are just more highly charged cases that are hitting their docket. You know, we're very grateful they granted review in this case. I think they recognize that the issues presented in this case have really, nationwide importance. And so the court, whenever it sees an issue like that, that's likely to pique the court's interest. And I'm glad that they saw the inherent injustice in this case.
5: I mean, I understand that for an attorney, it's probably not a great idea to say the Supreme Court doesn't work very hard. But as an American citizen, I think I can say they don't work very hard. They don't work nearly as hard as they used to. And the people that they have working with them, the clerks and all the technology that they have for backgrounding and shepherding or whatever it is they do with cases so they can look up all the background, I think they've got better tools and I think they turn out less finished product than they ever have before. That's Jordan Varberg. Jordan is an attorney with the Beckett Fund for Religious Liberty. Back in a moment, you're listening to The Lars Larson Show. 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
1: Welcome back to the Lars Larsen Show. It's a pleasure to be with you on a Tuesday. Always glad to get to your calls. And I guess we could call this episode 400 of the fight between Dr. Henry Miller, who is a medical doctor, molecular biologist, and the Glenn Swager Distinguished Scholar at the Science Literacy Project, and one RFK Jr. How are you doing, Dr. Miller?
2: Good to be with you. I'm fine.
1: I mean, Lars. I always give the caveat that I don't agree with RFK Jr. on a bunch of things, and I've told my audience that going all the way back to when he was running as a presidential candidate before he threw his support behind Donald Trump. But now that he's head of HHS, what is it he's planning to do with these vaccine program that's the Vaccine Injury Compensation Program? I would think he would like a program like that since he's such a critic of vaccines.
2: No, he doesn't. And I think first we should touch on what the Vaccine Injury Compensation Program is.
1: Okay.
2: It's sometimes just referred to as the Vaccine Court. And what it involves is the common injuries from vaccines. This is it's limited now to pediatric vaccines. Instead of having to sue the vaccine manufacturer, the complaints go to the court, which can either provide automatic compensation, for certain well-recognized, side effects, or it can go to a more complex process, written reports to what are called special masters of the court who make the decisions about compensation. Or in extreme situations, it can go to very complicated processes that are like a trial with lawyers and depositions and so on. And if the master finds that compensation is due for both the injury and lawyer's fees, it comes from a fund that's created by a 75-cent tax on every vaccine that's administered. So that's the process. And Kennedy doesn't like it because he comes from an adversarial tort system where complainants get to sue or have to sue the drug company, which can take years and thousands and maybe even hundreds of thousands of dollars of expenses involved in that.
1: I guess, you know, now that you've explained that process, Henry, I may have a beef with that process as well. I mean, because what they're saying is we're going to make everybody who uses any vaccine help pay the compensation for people who are injured by a vaccine that was not made well. Well, in this case, shouldn't the company that made the vaccine that didn't perform well pay the damage and not all the other customers?
2: Well, see, you begged the question that the vaccine wasn't made well, that there's something wrong with it.
1: If you're getting paid compensation, then isn't that the conclusion of the Vaccine Injury Compensation Program is saying we're paying you something because you were hurt. You were hurt because something was what? Not made well? What else? What other conclusion would there be?
2: Well, people are sometimes allergic to it. Fainting. And after you get the shot is considered a compensable side effect.
1: Okay.
2: And so, you know, people vary in their genetic composition, and so the people have side effects at a very small incidence that has nothing to do with the quality of the vaccine. Anaphylaxis is one, a severe allergic reaction that requires adrenaline right away.
1: But again, why would you make all the other customers of the vaccine for whom it worked well pay to compensate the person who is, say, allergic to it?
2: Because we avoid the adversarial process that's punitive for people who try to sue drug companies. Again, the process even if it's justified, can take hundreds of thousands of dollars of lawyers' fees over years in order to get a settlement. Or
1: I understand it's easier, but Henry, it'd be like telling me if there's ice on the roads one day and I drive down the road and I slide on the ice and I slide into a guardrail and I do a bunch of damage to my car, I'm going to take everybody else who successfully drove down the road and didn't slide into the guardrail. They should pay for the damage to my car. Well, why is it their problem?
2: It's a matter of what's sometimes called public good. It compensates people who are injured, and it streamlines the process. And perhaps most of all, we have to go back to why this was created by Congress in 1986. It was that there was so much spurious litigation against vaccine companies by people like Robert F. Kennedy Jr. that they were leaving the market. And so there were fewer vaccines available. Their prices were higher because there was less competition. Yeah. And the common good was compromised.
1: And so I mean, I understand what you're saying, that it's easier. And I even made a similar argument after the 9/11 terrorist attacks when they said, well, should we have endless years or decades of litigation to resolve the people who lost family members to the terrorist attacks, because everybody and their brother was going to get sued. I mean, the airlines were going to get sued. Chances are the TSA didn't exist yet, but there were other entities that would get sued. And they said, why don't we just put a fund together? We'll pay everybody $1.5 million each, and we'll cut the lawyers out of most of it. And cutting the lawyers out, as far as I'm concerned, is always something that's worthy.
2: Well, again, you've made a good argument for the public good, a compromise that is best for everyone, although it's not perfect. And philosophically, you might have objections. So it's very similar, Lars.
1: And that was the way I understood it. Dr. Miller, thank you very much. That's Dr. Henry Miller. He's a medical doctor and molecular biologist currently at the Science Literacy Project. I got to tell you, summertime is a great time when it comes to gizmos and gadgets. And one of the ones I'm most excited about, the Chef Man Slush Ease Max. Let me tell you about this, because I'm looking forward to getting mine. I mean, most of those frozen drink makers out there, they either cost an arm and a leg, or they feel like one of those cheap seasonal gadgets that you buy on a whim, and then after you use it twice, you simply give up on it and put it on a shelf somewhere. 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
4: Welcome back to the Lars Larson Show. What do you think about this? I depend on the use of computers and technology, and almost all those devices have something to do with Wi-Fi. So you rely on your home Wi-Fi almost every single day, and at work you probably do the same. But what if somebody is using that to watch everything that you do? Is your router putting your personal data at risk? Well, Joe Supan joins me now, who's a CNET broadband expert. Joe, is there new reason to be concerned about what our home routers and Wi-Fi might be exposing about both our business and our personal activities?
19: Well, I don't know that it's a new threat necessarily, but there was recently a cyber attack from a Russian that did expose some flaws in a number of routers. So that's the big news this week.
4: Okay, but that's the new, these are what, new kinds of flaws that we didn't know about before, or were those flaws already well known?
19: These flaws are kind of, they're endemic to routers in general, I would say. And so they're not necessarily new vulnerabilities. It's just that hackers are constantly finding new ways to exploit them.
4: Well, and Joe, I also saw that the FCC apparently was getting behind an effort to say, we're not going to accept routers or other electronics made overseas. And I said, isn't that all of it? And I think there are only a couple of routers that actually meet the FCC's requirement. Can you speak to that, please?
19: Yeah, actually, there's really none that meets the FCC requirements, which are that they have to be entirely manufactured in the U.S. So that doesn't really, no routers meet that standard. But actually, just yesterday, we saw the FCC granted their first exemption to that rule, and they're saying that Netgear routers are now allowed.
4: Is that rule like, does that address the same concern that we're addressing here with the Russian hackers exploiting what's going on with American routers?
19: Not necessarily. The ban on foreign-made routers is really about the hardware, I would say. It's about all the manufacturing, and Netgear still has manufacturing in other countries. It's just that the Russian attack and most of these attacks more have to do with like how users are setting up their routers and if they're practicing some like basic router hygiene.
4: And this is what they call a domain name system hijacking. How does that, is there a way of telling lay people like myself and my audience how that goes, how that happens?
19: Yeah, it's basically that the hackers are able to access your router's settings, and they can basically change that so that they're able to see what traffic is going through your router. So it's really how this stuff works is that people don't change the default logins when they set up their router. So these hackers kind of trade those credentials, and they're able to just like launch thousands and millions even requests and try out all those login credentials and see what works.
4: Okay, there was another issue I wanted to ask you about, and that's about the satellite boom going into orbit around the planet. But before we leave this all together, this effort aimed at our home routers is being done by the GRU. I mean, that's an organization I usually only read about in, you know, spy novels and things like that. Is the Russian military really that interested in what's going on in American households?
19: Well, I wouldn't say they're interested in American households generally. It's just that they launched these really large scale attacks hoping to get an entryway into, you know, a commercial or government enterprise that might have valuable information. So most people's routers, they don't really care about. It's just that they cast such a wide net that they're hoping to get some valuable information.
4: I'm talking to Joe Supan, who's a CNET broadband expert. So tell me about this. I make some use of Starlink. That's the Elon Musk effort, although I'm not the biggest fan of Elon Musk, but I think that Starlink works reasonably well as satellite internet. Should we be concerned that we now have tens of thousands and soon perhaps to have hundreds of thousands of satellites in low Earth orbit?
19: Yeah, there are a number of things to be concerned about that. I mean, scientists are really concerned about what that can do to our space debris problem. I mean, it could eventually lead to space kind of becoming inhospitable for any satellites or human space flight. So that's one of the big concerns people have. There's a lot of unknowns about what it'll do to our atmosphere when they burn back up when they're deorbited. So there's really a lot of unknowns about launching so many satellites into space.
4: Okay, there's obviously the one answer that would be to launch fewer of them, although there are apparently plans to launch thousands of them. Is there any safe way to clean all that space up when these things go out of existence? And is there really a concern if we've got meteorites or meteors that are burning up in Earth's atmosphere all the time? Is it that concerning that some of these human-made meteors present a special kind of danger?
19: Yeah, that's a good question. I think the concern is that these are really, they have a lot of aluminum in them. So and the aluminum really sticks around in the stratosphere. So that's mostly what scientists are concerned about with that it could, reopen holes in the ozone or accelerate climate change even.
4: So you're saying that when the aluminum burns up on reentry, it really doesn't burn up. It's just made into tiny particles and then it hangs up in the air up there?
19: Yeah, basically it's still early. Like, we haven't seen these satellites being deorbited in huge waves, but scientists are finding these aerosols in the stratosphere that have a ton of aluminum in it, like far higher than natural levels. So they don't know what it's going to look like when tens of thousands of satellites could potentially be deorbited every year.
4: Well, and Joe, a moment ago, you kind of glanced across it, but the Kessler syndrome, would you mind explaining mm-hmm. that to my audience, how this chain reaction could happen?
19: Yeah, if you've ever seen the movie Gravity, it's kind of, mm-hmm. that's a very dramatic version of it, where one crash or collision could create more pieces of debris, and then those would go into other satellites, and it would just be a kind of cascading effect until basically that space is just too crowded with all this debris that satellites can't even operate in there anymore.
4: And there's no way to get up there with a big bulldozer and just kind of shove it all out of the way. So then what? We are forever forbidden to put anything in orbit again?
19: Yeah, well, that's kind of the doomsday scenario. There have been ideas floated out there, like kind of big vacuums that would go up and scoop up all the debris, but it's a really expensive proposition, and there's kind of the question of, like, who's going to pay for all this?
4: Yeah, no doubt. Probably the people who use it the most, and I guess that would be Elon Musk. That's Joe Supan. Joe is a CNET broadband expert. Joe, thanks very much. I appreciate the time. Hey, let me tell you about a brand new free report. The Secret War on Cash. It explores financial trends.

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12: The Interior Department is investigating vandalism at the World War II Memorial in Washington, D.C. More from Mark Mayfield.
13: Brightly colored graffiti was found sprawled across the memorial's Atlantic Pavilion, and soap bubbles were discovered filling its fountain. An Interior Department spokesperson says the U.S. Park Police are investigating. The spokesperson went on, calling the vandalism an utter disgrace that will not be tolerated. I'm Mark Mayfield.
12: Reports say Luigi Mangione will plead guilty to federal charges today in the killing of United Healthcare CEO Brian Thompson. Lizzie Radobali has more.
14: Former federal prosecutor Brett Tolman says Mangione's defense team might want a deal because the feds charged Mangione with stalking resulting in death, not murder.
15: Because on the federal system, there's quite a bit that they will be able to argue for a lighter sentence.
14: Mangione is being charged with second-degree murder in his state case, and Tolman says his chances of life without parole are much higher there than federal court. Tolman says if there's a deal on the table, Mangione's lawyers will no doubt ask for state charges to be dismissed based on the double jeopardy rule. In New York, I'm Lizzie Radobali.
12: Secretary of War Pete Hegseth is pushing back on reports that a record-breaking deployment at sea is creating a mental health crisis aboard the USS Abraham Lincoln aircraft carrier since November. Hegseth says the reports are completely misrepresented. The aircraft carrier USS George Washington will replace the Lincoln. A woman has been arrested for intentionally starting several fires that are now fueling a large wildfire on the California-Nevada border. The Fred Mountain Fire has merged with the Bug Fire, which has burned tens of thousands of acres. A funeral for Corey Ruiz will be held in Madison, Wisconsin today. Civil rights attorney Ben Crump Law announced the service for Ruiz, who was shot and killed by police on July 22nd. It will take place at Fountain of Life Church. I'm Jennifer Kuiper.
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1: A federal judge is dismissing the Trump administration's lawsuit against Harvard University over allegations that the school failed to address anti-Semitism. U.S. District Judge Richard Stearns ruled the cited incidents were too isolated to establish an ongoing violation. OpenAI has lost another top executive, Tammy Trujillo reports.
2: The tech company said that Chief Revenue Officer Denise Dresser is leaving after 8 months to pursue other opportunities. She's the second senior executive to leave OpenAI this week. On Tuesday, Chief Operating Officer Brad Lightcap announced his departure, saying he was going to start something new. The departures come as OpenAI prepares to go public, which could happen next year. I'm Tammy Trujillo.
1: The Chicago Bears are still focused on possibly building a new stadium in Indiana.
3: Our focus, again, at this point in time, is in Hammond, Indiana, and we're doing everything that we possibly can. We don't have any legislation in Illinois. We don't have a deal with Illinois.
1: Team President Kevin Warren also says there are two viable sites in Hammond, but the deal is not done. He acknowledges that some fans may be upset if the team leaves Illinois, but he believes the time is now to build a world-class stadium. A new survey is ranking the NFL teams on the optimism of their fan bases. Casino.ca polled 5,000 fans of all 32 teams to find the Kansas City Chiefs supporters are most hopeful about the team's prospects this season. Disney Plus is pulling the plug on the new Power Rangers series. A live-action reboot had been in development at Disney, but sources tell Deadline that the streamer is pulling the show for economic reasons because it does not own the intellectual property. A South Carolina congresswoman wants to bring back the death penalty as a punishment option in Washington, D.C. Republican Nancy Mace has introduced the Restoring the Death Penalty in D.C. Act in the House of Representatives. I'm Jennifer Kuiper.
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15: Welcome back to the Lars Larson Show. It's a Wednesday. It's a pleasure to be with you. It's also tax day 2026, so maybe the perfect day to talk about this. Imagine you run a family business and you do it for decades. And the whole time you're doing it, you're following the rules, you're paying the taxes, and then all of a sudden the government comes in and demands a lot of money and threatens to shut you down. Could that happen to you? And should the government be allowed to impose massive fines over disputed regulations? Bridget Conlon joins me now, who's an attorney with Pacific Legal Foundation in their property rights practice. Bridget, welcome back to the program. How are you?
16: I'm doing well. How are you?
15: I'm doing very well. I hope you have your taxes filed because it's tax day 2026, and we've spent some time talking about that. And maybe that's why this fits into it so well. Would you mind, and I want to ask you about the pronunciation of the last name. Is it Hoops? Is that the name?
8: Yes. Like a hula hoop.
15: Okay, so tell my audience the story of Lindsay Hoops and what happened to her in the Napa Valley.
8: Yeah, so Lindsay Hoops is a second-generation winemaker in Napa. When her family first moved there, it wasn't even obvious that you would grow grapes in Napa. You know, back when they used to grow other things, it wasn't so obvious that cab grapes were clearly the thing you should be growing like it is today. And they were at that for a while. The wine business has really changed such that you really need direct to consumer sales as a small winery. Over the years, Napa's land has really been consolidated into about four companies for the most part. But
15: really?
8: Lindsay's, yeah.
15: I mean, it's been years since my wife and I have been down there, but it's just four companies own almost all the land there?
8: They have different labels. But if you were to look to the parent companies, it's almost entirely, it's like 90% is four companies.
15: Wow.
8: So there's a few family vineyards still holding on, right? And the Hoops are one of those families, and they have 8 acres. So that's tiny,
15: yeah,
8: by comparison. And they are limited in how much they can make, of course, how much wine you can produce. And the best way to get direct-to-consumer sales is to have wine tastings. And that's actually been going on the property they're on now for almost 40 years. It's part of this historic entitlement. Back in the 80s...
15: So they ought to be grandfathered in past almost any rule that anybody comes up with, shouldn't they?
8: Well, yeah, they certainly are. I mean, if you ask anyone other than Napa, they certainly are. In the 80s, Napa wanted to make it easy for small wineries to open up. It was obvious they weren't going to be causing major environmental issues, and so why put them through all of that? They had this streamlined process called the small winery exemption. That's what the property has. So it goes with the property. It doesn't go with the person. This property has had that since 1984. It was then amended in 1987, so they've been able to do tastings since then. Suddenly, Napa decided to reinterpret that 1987 handwritten permit to mean something entirely different.
15: And what does it, I mean, at the end of the day, what are they saying it means that makes the Hoops pay millions of dollars in fines by simply doing tastings so people will come and buy bottles of wine?
8: So according to Napa, Hoops can sell wine. They can sell it to people on the property. Those people just have to take it away and drink it elsewhere. It's almost like if you were a liquor store, I guess, although Napa also says she's not a liquor store. So it's really unclear what they would like her to do other than maybe close down. I think that's what you could infer from their behavior. But the state says she can have tastings. The state liquor regulation, which is in most states, that's who would be telling you could have essentially a liquor license serving wine or beer on your property, right? And it's down to the square foot. Like, you can serve it on this balcony, but not that one. You can't take it into the garden, you know? That's what the state came out and did that and told her, here's what you could do. And it's all within Napa's regulations. According to Napa themselves, they filled out this form. They circled yes all the way down. Yes, it's allowed. Yes, it's been allowed since 1987. Good to go. Then she hadn't even opened yet, and they start sending her violations saying, you're having tours and tastings. This is not allowed. They didn't like her chicken coop. They just didn't like string lights. They were just coming up with one thing after another.
15: We're not talking about a gigantic 8 acres. Just so people can envision this, I guess most people would say 8 football fields. But it's not a lot of land. I mean, even in terms of growing grapes, as I know the numbers, I don't do it myself, but I think you can grow maybe 8 or 10 tons of grapes on an acre. So if you had 8 acres, you might be able to grow somewhere between, you know, 64, I think, and 100 tons of grapes, which would turn into a certain amount of wine. But it's not like she's going to get rich doing this. She's going to run a small business and have a business for her family. What is it they actually want her to do that would make Napa happy with this whole situation?
8: Honestly, that's not really clear, because they won't let her. She's asked, you know, what can I do? She's been asking this for years from the time they started sending these notices of violation. And they said, oh, well, there's not a citation. Oh, you know, you can't apply for another permit. We'll let you know. And then they sued her.
15: They sued her. For how much money?
8: The total fines they wanted was about $8 million, and they actually said that if they had done the maximum calculation, it would have been $60 million. But of course, you know, they're kind-hearted, so they only asked for
15: eight. $60 million for 40?
8: Yeah.
15: So $1.5 million a year. What did they think she was doing there that would justify that?
8: They thought she was having tours and tastings, which, of course, isn't even really defined in Napa. It's just been one thing after another, moving the goalposts. But from the beginning, it's been about tours and tastings, which everyone is doing in Napa. I mean, that's kind of their whole economy at this point.
15: Bridget, is somebody else trying to put her out of business so they can gobble up her land or what?
8: I will refrain from commenting on that, but I think, you know, reasonable minds can come to their own conclusions about, you know, the incentives that might be at play there. I certainly personally would say that's not a ridiculous claim or a conclusion that you could draw from just a casual reading of the facts here.
15: She needs to go sell this as a script to somebody in Hollywood who wants to get it over the other people who own all that other land, because they've decided they've just got to have her 8 acres. They've got to get that to complete their acreage because they've got hundreds or thousands of acres of land, but they must have that last 8 acres, and they're going to drive, you know, they're going to grind her into the ground if necessary to get it, right?
8: Right. I mean, there are wineries that are 2,000 acres in Napa. Ones you've never even heard of that are 2,000 acres. I mean, it's really small potatoes. It's kind of amazing that Napa's spending so much time and so much of their resources going after her.
15: That's Bridget Conlon. Bridget, thank you very much. She's an attorney with the Pacific Legal Foundation and their property rights practice, fighting for the rights of a winery in Napa that's been there since the 1980s and is now under attack. These days, heading back to school means more than just pencils and notebooks. It means laptops and tablets, online accounts, and a lot of personal information moving across the internet. 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
0: Welcome back to the Lars Larson Show. I want you to imagine this. You know you have First Amendment rights. We talk about First Amendment rights on this program all the time. But can the government come to you and say, if you've decided to tell a young lady who's decided to take an abortion pill, you know there's a way to reverse that, and you know there's a way to save the life of that baby, can the government come in and silence your free speech when it comes to something like that? Well, we're going to talk about the New York Attorney General, and that's Letitia James. I mean, there are a lot of reasons not to like Letitia James. Jessica Prohl Smith joins me now from Heartbeat International. Jessica, welcome back to the program. What is Letitia James trying to do? To use, I guess, the government's power to silence people so they can't speak out and maybe save an unborn life?
16: Well, thanks so much for having me, Lars. Yes, I'm afraid it's true. The Attorney General poses as a voice for the weak and powerless, but she's chosen to use her position as Attorney General to try to silence pregnancy centers and Heartbeat because we share the good news about abortion pill reversal. She's launched a legal assault on us, and she's claiming our centers supposedly engage in false advertising, deceiving women by sharing the scientific findings supporting the safety and efficacy of APR. So she appears interested in shutting down conversations and opportunities for women to have a second chance at choice, simply because she doesn't like that choice.
0: And by the way, the reference you made to APR is abortion pill reversal, because whether people know it or not, abortions used to be primarily done in clinics as a physical operation. These days, almost two-thirds of them nationwide are done using pills, oftentimes in a young lady's house, sometimes without her even physically seeing a doctor. But she should have the right to know, or you should have the right to tell her, if you choose to, you could reverse that pill. You could change what's happened or what you think you've already done. You can unring the bell and save the life of that child. And Letitia James says, telling her that Letitia James of the state of New York has the authority to tell you you can't do that?
16: It appears that's what she's trying to do. And for those who don't know, abortion pill reversal is a safe and effective way for a woman to improve the odds of continuing her pregnancy to term after she's ingested mifepristone, so the first pill in that abortion drug regimen. That drug, mifepristone, is designed to block progesterone from the growing baby, so it's cutting off the food source. But within the first 24, possibly to 72 hours, there's still a window of opportunity where progesterone, a medical professional can prescribe progesterone and can improve the odds that that baby survives and that pregnancy comes to term. And moms are looking for us. They are desperate for this information. So they are looking for us rather than us, you know, selling a product or doing anything of that sort.
0: I'm talking to Jessica Prohl Smith, who's with Heartbeat International, because isn't there already a U.S. Supreme Court decision that says things like counseling decisions, no matter which direction you're counseling a young lady, but counseling decisions are protected free speech?
16: Well, Child v. Salazar, I think, is the case that you're mentioning.
0: Yep.
16: And we got some great news from the Supreme Court just at the end of last month. That particular court case talked about a counselor in Colorado. The issues were slightly different. But the Supreme Court came down in a resounding 8-1 decision, indicating, saying many good things. I won't bore you with all of them, but there are just gems there. Medical consensus, they write, is not static. It evolves and always has. And they also noted, they kind of closed their argument, Colorado may regard its policy as essential to public health and safety. Certainly, censorious governments throughout history have believed the same. But the First Amendment stands as a shield against any effort to enforce orthodoxy in thought or speech in this country. So we're optimistic that that principle applies to our situation as well.
0: Okay. And in that case, we did talk about that case and the way it dealt with counseling and that sort of thing. But in the case of James, She's got a lawsuit going that is basically a slap suit, strategic litigation against public participation, a way to target speech she doesn't like and say, if you talk in a way I don't like, the state of New York will bring a lawsuit against you?
16: That appears to be the case. Our attorneys have made that argument in court. So we were in court earlier this week, Wednesday, the 15th. And the judge indicated that his decision on our question there is whether or not that statute actually applies to the attorney general or not. And our attorneys argue that it is. The tool applies because certainly you have a powerful interest targeting a small organization based on disfavored speech or speech she doesn't approve of.
0: Why are they so anxious to prove that they have a right to silence anybody who would talk a young lady out of getting an abortion, out of taking the pill, or maybe even to reverse the pill? Why do you suppose?
16: It's an excellent and telling question. We like to say we offer women a second chance at choice. And I think women find us in part because they have, many of them have instant regret after taking the first abortion pill. Some of them are coerced or forced by a boyfriend or partner.
0: No doubt.
16: So I think our provision of abortion pill reversal indicates that there might be a flaw in the abortion, in the pro-abortion mindset, that this is a happy and painless choice. Many women do regret an abortion. It obviously ends an unborn child's precious life, but many women are also harmed as well. And so we're here to offer an opportunity for hope and a possibility to continue the pregnancy and meet that precious child.
0: Well, and Jessica, it's one of the reasons I've mentioned so many times on the show, the mechanism by which that drug works, the one you mentioned, mifepristone, mm-hmm. is by starving the baby. And I've just asked people, if you think about that for a moment, I mean, it's horrific either way or any way you've decided to bring about an abortion, whether it's surgical, whether it's a vacuum, it's DNC, whatever it is. But the idea of saying we're going to take this baby, which is a baby, and starve it, and we're going to starve it so that it dies of starvation, and then we'll take another pill and cause the body to expel it. I would think that most people would be horrified by that. And I want those young ladies to have the opportunity to go out and reverse that through an abortion pill reversal. Jessica, thank you very much. That is Jessica Pearl Smith, who is with Heartbeat International. Do you think that if a young lady is told you can reverse this, that the state of New York or any state in America is free to say, no, we're going to silence you. You have no right to say those words and try to talk her out of it. Does your First Amendment freedom go that far? You're listening to the Lars Larson Show. Hey, did you hear that? Listen very carefully. That's my phone. No spam calls, no spam texts. I love the silence. 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
18: Welcome back to the Lars Larson Show. 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Here's a question that is not entirely a rhetorical question, and that is, should a retired Navy SEAL have fewer gun rights than, say, a retired cop? I thought we'd put that one to Bob Barr, who's written about it recently. A retired police officer can carry a concealed weapon anywhere in America, but a Navy SEAL can't. Is America treating its most elite warriors like some kind of second-class citizen? Bob, welcome back to the program.
19: Thank you, Laura. It's great to be with you. And a very interesting topic because, you know, on the one hand, if this, in fact, the Second Amendment to our Constitution, the Second Amendment to our Bill of Rights, actually means something and applies to all citizens, then all of these barriers from one state to another ought to be struck down, period. Yet the Supreme Court, even though we've had a pro-Second Amendment majority from time to time, has never had enough to actually say that. So we're left with this strange patchwork from one state to another. Concealed carry is the perfect example of it.
18: I'd like to see constitutional carry in every single state. And we now have a tremendous number of states that already honor concealed carry under the Constitution rather than having to have a permit. I happen to live in one of the blue states, in Washington State, so I have a carry permit, but it's good in only, I think, a couple of other states. And that's, I think, it should be offensive to Americans that you have to get that carry permission from each one of the 50 states right now. And I've always reminded people that back when Trump got his first term in office, he said, look, I'll pass or I'll sign nationwide concealed carry. And yet, even when Republicans have been in the majority, they've been unwilling to actually put it to a vote and say, let's vote on this. Let's change the law nationwide so that my carry permit is good in every state the way my driver's license is good in every single state.
19: The Republicans just have never had the concerted background to do that. They just have not done it. It took years for H.R. 218, as you recall, to get passed and for President Bush to sign, H.W. Bush to sign that. I mean, I'm sorry, George W. Bush. Get these guys confused. Bush number two to sign it. The Republicans just don't have the backbone to push these things across the finish line.
18: And why is that, Bob? Because, you know, I tell people that, you know, well, the Republicans are the majority. And, of course, the left is shouting that from the rooftop, saying, you guys are in charge, except they understand that when it gets down to that final vote in the Senate with the filibuster in place, it doesn't matter if you have a majority. It doesn't matter if a majority of Americans are represented by Republicans in the U.S. Senate. You still can't get a 51-49 vote on anything.
19: The majority doesn't mean anything. What means everything is backbone. And the Republicans just over the years on firearms issues have very, very rarely ever exhibited it. Yeah, we did years ago, but it took years for President Bush to finally sign, you know, the H.R. 218 that allowed retired law enforcement officers who are properly certified in their home state, post-certified, to carry across state lines. And there's been unfortunately no movement since then.
18: So now you got Representative Pat Harrigan, who wants a piece of legislation, very simple, that says federal concealed carry authority should be accorded to all past and current members of the military special forces. I mean, if they're qualified to carry much more powerful weapons in uniform, why would we not trust them to carry a pistol across state lines in the rest of the United States, in all 50 states?
19: And we should, but again, this is not the best way to handle it, to do piecemeal like this. But unfortunately, it seems to be the only way that we can get it done, just piece by piece by piece.
18: So what do we do to do this? Because, Bob, one of the big mysteries for me has been the Republican, the Democrats don't always get everything they want, even when they've had, say, Obama in office for two terms, and they had for a time Democrat majorities in the House and the Senate. They didn't always get what they want, but it always seemed to me the Democrats got a whole lot more done when they held a majority than the Republicans do. And it always seems to be lack of backbone to me. And frankly, Bob, I'd make the argument, I mean, over the years, I've worried about, well, what happens when the other side's in the majority if we get rid of the filibuster. But here's the argument I'd like to go to, and you tell me if I'm wrong. The Democrats are constantly talking about disenfranchising Americans. Now, usually it's because of their ridiculous arguments that black and brown Americans don't know how to get a driver's license or don't know how to do this or do that. It's ridiculous. It's disproven by the facts on the ground. But if you say, are you disenfranchising Americans? If Americans elect a Republican president, a Republican majority in the House, and a Republican majority in the Senate, but then we're told, oh, a majority isn't good enough, you have to have 60 votes in the Senate to get anything passed. I think it gives the Senate the freedom to say, yeah, we're Republicans, we have a majority, but we don't have to vote on anything difficult because we have to get to 60 votes, which effectively we're never going to get to. So why should we keep the filibuster? And the argument is always given back to me, well, you'll be sorry if you give up the filibuster when the Democrats are in charge, except the Democrats do get a lot more done. And if that's going to be the case, try explaining to an American, you've elected 51 or 52 or 53 U.S. senators, but you can't have a vote on anything important unless you have 60, which both sides know neither party is likely to get that anytime soon. So if that's the case, aren't you disenfranchising every single American if we say we're going to elect a majority in the Senate, but we know that even with a majority, we can't get anything done because of a Senate rule? It was not a rule adopted by the American public. It was a rule adopted by one body of what is supposed to be our government. Now, is that not disenfranchising?
19: It is, and it's also showing the American people, the American electorate, that the Republican Party writ large does not have the backbone to stand for what it actually says it believes in, and that is the Bill of Rights, including the Second Amendment. And you need a president who is willing to go out there and put his reputation on the line to do that, and unfortunately we have not ever had that magical combination of backbone in the White House and backbone in the House and the Senate Republican Party to get it done.
18: And apparently we don't have it today, even with Donald Trump in the Oval Office. That's Bob Barr, former member of Congress, former CIA analyst. 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
8: May 15, 9 a.m. Two women quietly waiting at the doctor's office. Woman 1 says, "Cold day, huh?" Woman 2, "What's that?" Woman 1, "Kinda cold today." Woman 2, "Yeah, wasn't expecting that." Woman 1, "What is it, 47 degrees? Woman 2, "No, more like 45. 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Woman 2, "That would be sad." 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
12: Welcome back to the Lars Larson Show. Imagine this. If a private company could tell you we are capable of lighting up the night sky for you on an on-demand basis, or maybe even on a regular basis, would you allow a private company to do that? If they could take sunlight and make it light up parts of Earth that are ordinarily dark at that time of the day? I thought we'd talk about it with Gregory Wrightstone, who's a geologist, executive director of the CO2 Coalition in Arlington, Virginia, and the best-selling author of A Very Convenient Warming. Good to have you back, sir.
13: Well, I like convenient warming, and I like sunlight, but this just doesn't make sense. They're planning to launch 50,000 giant mirrors in low Earth orbit to reflect sunlight into the darkened areas of the planet in order to power the solar panels that go out and stop producing electricity at dusk and don't start until dawn or after the next day. It was so crazy to me. I had to read it three times. I researched it. It sounded like satire, something you'd read from like the Babylon Bee or some of these. I looked into it, and it's a real proposal. But the first question you I'm sure you had is, what could go wrong? And there are so many things.
12: All kinds of things, right?
13: Oh, my Lord. I mean, we've heard of them talking about geoengineering to block the sun, but here they're geoengineering to move it to the dark. And I mean, we have, if there are people, there are real problems with people in the high latitude areas of Finland and Alaska that have, when they have sunlight all day long during the summertime, you know, there are problems with that, and they have to put up these sun-blocking shades that block out, you know, because it's light all day, and it's a problem. And it would block also, would reflect sun from the Earth where it needs it, like, say, crops, you know, our agricultural productivity would decrease because of this. And I don't know about you, our agricultural productivity, because of increased CO2 and modest warming, are breaking records year after year after year.
12: Yep, true.
13: Our agricultural productivity is increasing at a greater rate than what our population growth is. So we're feeding. There haven't been famines in decades.
12: Poor Thomas Malthus.
13: Exactly. But it used to be famines. They were the worst natural catastrophe there was. Yep. And there are reasons. We don't have to go into it. It's a topic for a different discussion, but there are reasons that famines are not occurring, and it has everything to do with climate change.
12: Do you think, Gregory, I'm talking to Gregory Wrightstone, who's from the CO2 Coalition, but also the author of A Very Convenient Warming, do you think most people realize just how desperate the existence of most human beings on planet Earth was until about 200 years ago?
13: Yeah, and it's actually a shorter period than that. It was the Norman Borlaug's agricultural revolution in the early 1900s is really what started fueling this agricultural productivity growth, with the advent of nitrogen-based fertilizers and other things. Engineered food production has a bad rap, but because we have modified corn, soybeans, and others, that combined with nitrogen, combined with the big thing is increasing CO2 in the atmosphere and warming temperatures. All of those things have allowed us to grow a lot more crops. You're right. Before the advent of this, famines killed tens and hundreds of thousands of people annually, and we just don't see that anymore. The only place we have hunger on Earth today are people, areas of war-torn areas where they can't get the food delivered to them.
12: Either war-torn or, Gregory, tell me if I'm wrong about this, when you looked at Somalia during the Black Hawk Down time period and during Clinton, that you had warlords who'd say, oh, how do I control all these people? All you have to do is control breakfast, lunch, and dinner, and you can run the whole country. You don't even have to put a gun to somebody's head. Just say, if you want to eat, you're going to have to do what I tell you to do. And it's used as a weapon against people, you know, and oftentimes the weapon is put in the hands of the bad guys, the thugs, by the do-gooders in the rich countries.
13: Absolutely. And if you think about it, back, if we look back through to the dawns, the beginnings of the great civilizations, each of those civilizations were brought down by famine. It was, and the famine was caused not by increased warming, but by the cold periods. And see, each of the cold periods were accompanied by crop failure, famine, pestilence, and mass depopulation. It brought down great empires. So if you were Emperor Lars and you were in a warm period, you'd be fat and happy and safe because you could feed your subjects. But if you were Emperor Lars, let's say going into the late Bronze Age collapse and it started getting cold and crops failed, they came after you with pitchforks, and Emperor Lars would not last very long. He would be out.
12: Greg, let's get back. I want to just go back to Reflect Orbital because I want people to know this is a serious proposal. This is a company called Reflect Orbital that wants to, they want an FCC approval. I don't know how the FCC got into it, to launch 50,000 mirrors into low Earth orbit that would then redirect sunlight, but it wouldn't be very precise. It would light up areas that are 3 to 4 miles wide. And you said the primary impetus for this is to just keep the solar panels producing?
13: It sounds like it. I can't. I've, like I said, I read this 3 times and then looked at all the links, and it sure looks serious. I don't know who would give that the thumbs up for to do it. I can't imagine anybody in the Trump administration.
12: No, I wouldn't think so. And, you know, over the years, I mean, a couple of decades ago, I read somebody saying, hey, if we could put, you know, say a Mylar inflatable mirror up, you know, and not put up 50,000 of them. They said, imagine if they were looking for a lost child in a forest or, you know, or there was some other specific use. But this is talking about doing this on an ongoing basis, right?
13: It is. It is. And, Before we run out of time, I have to share a story with
12: please
13: you.
12: Please do.
13: I just got back from the 16th International Climate Change Conference in Washington, D.C. We were the co-host of it, CO2 Coalition. And we had a panel of young people that were alarmists, that were scared to death, and they saw the light. And they were speaking, and these wacko and Earth-first people, they actually bought tickets. There were 400 apiece. Somebody was buying them for them, and sat and got up and started screaming at the first guy that did it, Dr. Will Happer, 86 years old. He was sitting next to me, immediately got up and charged this young guy that was probably 6'2" with his hat on backwards and started pushing. He showed us all up. This guy, and we said, Will, aren't you scared of being confronted with assault? He says, no, I'm 86 years old. Let them bring me up. I would be glad. I want to go and testify about these people. And I looked over his wife, and she just smiled and shrugged. Yeah, she said, that's Will. That's what he does.
12: Absolutely. That is Gregory Wrightstone, who's a geologist, the executive director of the CO2 Coalition in Arlington, Virginia. And Dr. Wrightstone is right. All that extra CO2, we've got amazing agricultural

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4: Vice President J.D. Vance says the number one goal in the war with Iran is to keep oil and gasoline cheap for Americans.
5: The number two goal, Vance said, is to make sure Iran never gets a nuclear weapon. In an interview with Fox News Thursday, Vance said he's confident the U.S. is accomplishing both of those goals, but that the Iranians are unpredictable. Gas prices are up significantly since the start of the war launched by the U.S. and Israel back in February. That's in large part because Iran effectively choked off the Strait of Hormuz, an important waterway that saw about 20% of the world's maritime oil traffic pre-war. Vance also said he was confident that this war ends with the U.S. in a stronger position. I'm Mark Mayfield.
4: The World War II memorial is under guard after it was struck by vandals. The phrase, clean hands, dirty money, was painted in red, and bubbles were also found in the memorial fountain and pool. The White House is accusing China of routing billions of dollars worth of goods through third world countries to avoid President Trump's 2018 tariffs.
6: A new report titled The Great Transshipment Scam said more than 40 nations from Mexico to Israel are part of what it called a global shadow transshipment network. The administration estimated the practice cost the U.S. between $19 and $26 billion in tax revenue each year. According to the report, exporters hid the true origin of goods by repackaging, relabeling, or performing minimal assembly in another country before shipping those products to the U.S. White House Trade Advisor Peter Navarro said the scheme has long allowed China to launder its exports. And the report also flagged Canada, EU nations, Japan, and South Korea as elevated risk transshipment hubs. I'm Tammy Trujillo.
4: An American missionary is free after months as a hostage in northern Africa. Kevin Rideout was kidnapped last October outside his home in the capital of Niger. It's unclear who seized the 50-year-old missionary pilot. Before the opening bell, the S&P 500 is heading for a winning week. I'm Jennifer Kuiper.
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4: A federal judge is dismissing the Trump administration's lawsuit against Harvard University over allegations that the school failed to address anti-Semitism. U.S. District Judge Richard Stearns ruled the cited incidents were too isolated to establish an ongoing violation. OpenAI has lost another top executive, Tammy Trujillo reports.
6: The tech company said that Chief Revenue Officer Denise Dresser is leaving after 8 months to pursue other opportunities. She's the second senior executive

0: to leave OpenAI this week. On Tuesday, Chief Operating Officer Brad Lightcap announced his departure, saying he was going to start something new. The departures come as OpenAI prepares to go public, which could happen next year. I'm Tammy Trujillo.
1: The Chicago Bears are still focused on possibly building a new stadium in Indiana.
2: Our focus, again, at this point in time, is in Hammond, Indiana, and we're doing everything that we possibly can. We don't have any legislation in Illinois. We don't have a deal with Illinois.
1: Team President Kevin Warren also says there are two viable sites in Hammond, but the deal is not done. He acknowledges that some fans may be upset if the team leaves Illinois, but he believes the time is now to build a world-class stadium. A new survey is ranking the NFL teams on the optimism of their fan bases. Casino.ca polled 5,000 fans of all 32 teams to find the Kansas City Chiefs supporters are most hopeful about the team's prospects this season. Disney Plus is pulling the plug on the new Power Rangers series. A live-action reboot had been in development at Disney, but sources tell Deadline that the streamer is pulling the show for economic reasons because it does not own the intellectual property. A South Carolina congresswoman wants to bring back the death penalty as a punishment option in Washington, D.C. Republican Nancy Mace has introduced the Restoring the Death Penalty in D.C. Act in the House of Representatives. I'm Jennifer Kuiper.
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16: Welcome back to the Lars Larson Show. 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Now, the fact that Dr. Anthony Fauci testified to the Congress, I believe he lied. He lied, in effect, by claiming the Fifth Amendment, saying that he could not answer those questions because it might have the effect of implicating him in a criminal activity. Except the guy has a presidential pardon, but it has raised again for all of us the issue of COVID vaccine and the injuries that have happened because of the jab. And in the interest of full disclosure, I think most of you already know if you listen to the show, I never took the jab. And I've never regretted that decision. Well, it takes about 5 seconds to find lots and lots of sound bites of Anthony Fauci vouching for the vaccine and saying it is completely safe and disparaging people who refuse to take it. So I thought it was a perfect time to talk to Michelle Gerber, who is a Washington State mother advocating for who report COVID vaccine injuries because of what happened in her family. Ms. Gerber, welcome to the program.
17: Thanks, Lars. It's great to be with you.
16: Would you mind telling my audience about your family member, your daughter, and what happened to her?
17: Yes, she was a healthy, active girl in 2021. She was just finishing her master's degree, and she was forced by her job to get the vaccine. And after the first one, she felt a little not well, but you know, she reported that to her employer and they said, no excuses, you have to get the second one or be fired. Well, she was afraid. It was her first professional job and she thought, if I quit now, it won't look good on my resume. So she got the shot. She has been terribly ill ever since. She is bedridden. She is disabled. She's had to go on public assistance. She's embarrassed by that. You know, she worked for a good education so she could support herself, and now she cannot. And her symptoms are just terrible, and it's terrible to watch.
16: Well, in fact, when you go from being somebody who's completely capable, self-sufficient, gets a master's degree, has a professional job, to being incapacitated altogether, did the medical field have any kind of conclusion about where the injuries came from? Did they agree with her that they came from the vaccine?
17: Oh, they definitely came from the vaccine because the injuries began that very night, within about 2 hours of getting the vaccine, and we thought it would go away. We consulted doctors who said, "Oh, it's going to go away," and it never did. And these are serious. These are not trivial injuries. This is not just fatigue or, you know, a headache or a sore arm. These are debilitating. They affect her heart, her lungs, her balance, her vascular system. She has diagnoses that if I read to you, it would take your entire show. Wow. It basically created an autoimmune disease. And the way that works is that when you have this vaccine, it produces antibodies that sort of jack up your immune system. And then when you get another, if your body chemistry is a certain way and who knows why, if you get that second one, you go into an immune storm, which your immune system is then in an autoimmune illness condition. It's on high alert, and you cannot live a normal life.
16: Have the doctors given her any kind of hope that there should be, that there could be some kind of resolution to her disabilities at some point?
17: Well, you know, we always have hope in the research, and we have consulted expert doctors across the United States. This is all out of pocket because these are specialists, and we don't mind spending the money, but they don't have the answers. And another problem that came with this is that because of the autoimmune reaction, the hypersensitivity to anything, foods, medicines, lotions, many of the medicines she was given to try for symptom relief, her body rejected and she couldn't tolerate.
16: So let me ask you on the legal side of things. Has she tried to pursue something to say, well, my employer are the folks who insisted that I take these vaccines, so they have to bear some responsibility? Was she successful with that at all?
17: No, and not at all. These people are so protected. The fact is that in Washington State, Governor Inslee issued a decree that everyone in healthcare had to be vaccinated for the second time by October 26th. Well, in fact, the federal law did not go into effect until January 4th of 2022. And when her employer told her, you don't have time to get a medical exemption, that was wrong. That was false because the federal law was not even in effect yet. In fact, it was a interim rule that was receiving comments.
16: So what's her long-term what's her long-term prospect for being able to get any of this set right? Or is she simply on her own and on public assistance and disability for the foreseeable future?
17: Yes, for the foreseeable future. Now, we pursue a lot of research. We pursue doctors. You know, there is no answer. And even Centers for Disease Control admits that. They have right on their website. There is no treatment at this time that is known and accepted and effective. And the reason that this is a scandal or even maybe a crime is that some of these side effects and these harmful results were known very early, some in 2020 and many in 2021.
16: Yep.
17: In fact, there is evidence that In 2021, it was known that the COVID vaccine had an injury rate 55 times that of the measles vaccine. And it was also known in 2021 that the number of cases being reported to the vaccine adverse effects system was skyrocketed from about 200 cases reported per year for any vaccine to 21,000 reported in 2021. Now, those are signals that anybody would be crazy not to call that a signal, a red flag, and yet the public wasn't warned not to take these.
16: You know, it's funny because this week one of the big issues that's come up is whether or not pregnant women should have taken the jab. And I remember talking to a doctor who I still communicate with. I don't know, you know, I know him through our coverage of COVID. And at the time I said, are you telling your patients who are pregnant to get the jab? And he said, no. I'm telling them not to do it, but I won't say it publicly because if I do, they'll pull my medical license. Well, he's still licensed to do medicine, but he wasn't talking about it publicly, and there was a reason for that. That's Michelle Gerber, a Washington mom advocating for her daughter and her daughter's COVID vaccine injuries. These days, heading back to school means more than just pencils and notebooks. It means laptops and tablets, online accounts, and a lot of personal information moving across the internet. 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
1: Hey, welcome back to the Lars Larson Show. It's a pleasure to be with you on a Monday. You know, for decades, we have scanned the stars, and we've heard absolutely nothing but silence coming back. Are we really alone out there? I thought we'd talk about that with Professor Peter Ward, who's a paleontologist and an astrobiologist at the University of Washington, co-author of Rare Earth, Why Complex Life is Uncommon in the Universe. Professor Ward, welcome to the program.
8: Meet you, at least over the radio.
1: Well, it's nice to meet you as well, Professor. So tell me this, is it human arrogance in one way, or you interpret it a different way to say we can't possibly be alone. There must be other, you know, life, complex life, not bacterial life, but complex life out there like us. But is that likely to be true given the evidence we've got right now?
8: Yeah, I think what we really don't understand well is how vast space is. And once a friend of mine said, actually he was the lawyer Paul Allen, said, you have no idea how much a billion dollars is. It's just a number, right? When we think about the vastness of the cosmos, to say that we are the only intelligent species, that's hubris. So I really believe there are many intelligent species out there, but the distance is so vast, I doubt we'll ever hear from any of them.
1: Because what we've been sending out signals now for maybe 100 years. So then in theory, civilizations that existed that have our level of technology or better, that are within 100 light years, might have been able to detect that. And we might have been able to detect their signals if they're coming back the other way. But otherwise, we would never know.
8: And otherwise, we never know. I mean, the analogy, let's take a bottle and put a little message in it and throw it off the East Coast and hope a current in the Gulf Stream takes it to Europe, and that somebody then is in the right place at the right time to pick it up. The distances are just so vast, but the numbers are so huge. Once again, if you have bacteria anywhere, you've got a shot to eventually become, as we are, complex animal-like things with big brains. But again, the rarity is such that I just don't think in the entire existence of humanity we'll ever contact aliens or they'll ever contact us.
1: So I guess it's two questions, Professor Ward, and that is, number one, is there other life like us out there, complex life? And number two, will we ever hear from them? I understand the second problem, but is it likely, as the book title suggests, why complex life is uncommon in the universe? Is there a reason it's not more common than we might have thought it would be?
8: Yeah, well, one of the scary things that's happened since we wrote that book, and again, that was 25 years ago, time has gone by, something called the big filter. It is that, yes, you might have animal equivalents, people that we could speak to or have conversations with perhaps, but the great filter suggests that civilizations get to a certain point and either wipe themselves out or actually nature wipes them out. There's lots of bad actors in the universe. We have great big stars that explode. We have neutron bursts. There are many aspects, and even planets themselves. Now, the fact that we've had life on this planet for 3.5 billion years is thanks to one of the least experienced but most interesting phenomena. We have plate tectonics. Continental drift has kept the temperature constant on Earth for 3.5 billion years. But how often would you have such a thermostat on other planets? And that's what we try to point out in our book. Don't have thought about this first. Gee, the tectonics.
1: So help my audience understand this, because that one got past me. How is it that plate tectonics and the movement of those plates help to keep the temperature moderated? How'd that work?
8: Yeah, that's a great suggestion. So what happens is the plate tectonics, as you know, big slabs slide down, and that gigantic earthquake that happened this morning in Colombia, just like the big earthquake last month in South America, these are the effects of plate tectonics. Huge bits of crust sliding down causes earthquakes. But as it slides down, it creates mountains, volcanoes. The volcanoes produce CO2. It warms the atmosphere. But as the atmosphere warms, it also causes chemical weathering that pulls carbon dioxide out of the atmosphere. It's a push-pull, and it's worked for billions of years. So you don't have that system on Venus. Venus just melted itself.
1: Yeah, because what's the average temperature? Is it 900 Fahrenheit or 900 Celsius there?
8: 800 Celsius. Amen. I mean, that's a really hot, nasty, awful place. And it gets so hot, the entire surface melts every 100 billion years. So we avoided that bubble. But how often do we have this particular system on other planets? And there's the rub. And that really becomes one of the great keys to understanding how complex life in the universe, what its frequency will be.
1: Yeah, so, and have we seen any signs at all that complex life might be out there somewhere? Anything that run counter to the argument you made in that book 25 years ago?
8: No, we found no signs at all. And in fact, most of the planets we're detecting are so close to their stars. I mean, they go around within a few days rather than the year it takes us. When that happens, it's like our moon. The same face of the planet is facing the star always. Imagine if the Earth always faced the sun.
1: No.
8: Rotated at the rate. Yeah. And that's the most common planet in the universe. So this is a place where you will never get complex life.
1: So that means one side is constantly frozen and the other side is constantly baked?
8: Absolutely. And SETI really doesn't want anybody to know this little nasty fact about planets because they want their contributions to come in from you thinking that E.T. is out there. Well, guess what? Boy, do they hate us.
1: I'll bet they do because they're saying, hey, our congressional funding and our funding from other contributors is not going to come in if people think this is exceedingly unlikely. But it is.
8: Bingo. Yes, that's how it works.
1: And does none of them have ever actually arrived at the, I mean, ordinarily, I'm not a scientist, Dr. Ward. I'm talking to Professor Peter Ward from the University of Washington, but I do understand that science is supposed to be about being able to reproduce results and say, I think it works this way. And they say, okay, Professor Larson, show us how it works that way. Nobody's figured out how to make life, have they?
8: No, I mean, at this point, we have some pretty good thoughts. We have some pretty good ideas. In fact, one of my colleagues has suggested looking at a small lake in British Columbia, a soda lake, is our best guess how the first life on Earth formed. But again, this is early days. Otherwise, it's all speculation. It goes back to Darwin, some warm little pond. Well, we now know the warm little ponds back about the time the Earth was forming would have been so blasted by radiation that no life could have existed.
1: You know what? One of these things, we're going to have to come back and talk to Dr. Peter Ward again. That's Professor Peter Ward. He's an astrobiologist and paleontologist at the University of Washington, the author of Rare Earth. 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
21: 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It's a pleasure to be with you, and I'm glad to get to your phone calls and emails. You know, a lot of people say, Lars, you do a political show. And I said, well, no, I talk about what's going on in real life in the world. The problem is almost everything in the world these days, especially in the United States, is based on politics. Food is political. Energy is political. It's hard to find almost anything out there that's not political. And then the comparisons that have come up recently. And when we get done with all this, I'm going to be glad to take your phone calls. As always, naysayers go to the head of the line on this program. 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It's a pleasure to welcome to the program Michelle Barenfeld, who's author most recently of the book Lessons from a Lost Republic, What Ancient Rome Can Teach Us About This American Moment. Ms. Barenfeld, welcome to the program.
22: Hi, thank you for having me. I'm really excited to be here.
21: Is it appropriate, as so many people have been doing, I think in the last couple of years especially, to compare what is going on in America right now, favorably or unfavorably, to what happened in Rome so many centuries ago?
22: Well, obviously, I think it is reasonable, but I think what most people have been comparing ancient Rome and America, too, is that, they've been comparing America to ancient Rome in terms of the empire. Yeah. I hear all the time, are we the Roman Empire? Is our empire collapsing? And what my book is about is the Roman Republic, which was, like our own republic, founded on the rejection of a king and established with certain rights for its citizens, the idea of checks and balances and institutions rather than men deciding the laws of the land. And that is what our founding fathers were looking at when they designed our constitution. But they also knew that the Roman Republic collapsed into autocracy, and they tried to prevent that from happening to us. The Roman Empire is that autocracy. And so I don't want us to become that, and I don't think most Americans would either.
21: Are we at risk of that?
22: In my opinion, it feels like we are. I think that this has been going on for a long time, the incredibly strong power of the presidential office being increased over time. And I think the most important thing is that our Congress, which is supposed to be an equal party to the government, an equal branch, has been giving up its power to the executive in both parties for many, many years. And that concerns me because that is exactly what happened in the ancient Roman Republic. The Senate kept dealing with emergencies by handing the executive more power and ceding their own, and not actually grappling with the underlying problems that caused those emergencies. And that's the danger that I see for us.
21: I'm talking to Michelle Barenfeld. She's the author most recently of Lessons from a Lost Republic, What Ancient Rome Can Teach Us About This American Moment. Is the reason that the United States Congress is doing this out of necessity, or are they doing it out of laziness? Because I honestly think that the reason they've taken what was designed as a fairly weak executive, at least the way it was described in the Constitution, that they've taken that and they've decided, yeah, we don't want to do all that. If we have to make those decisions, the voters will hold it against us. We'd rather just run for reelection and let others, either the bureaucracy or the executive, do the job for them. So is this about laziness on the part of those people who said, I want to be in Congress, I want to make decisions, and then got there and said, it's easier if I let somebody else do it?
22: My concern is that they're doing it as part of a bloc rather than as the representatives of the American people. This discourse that we have now about flipping Congress one way or the other is built on the premise that everybody just gets elected to be part of a headcount and they're just going to be there to help or hinder a president. And to me, that is not what Congress is meant to be doing. And whether they're lazy or not, they're giving up their own power to hold on to their office in a strange dichotomy that I think is very dangerous, because that's not their job. Their job is not to help or hinder a president. Their job is to represent us and negotiate and legislate. And that's what I'd like to see them do.
21: So what's it going to take to get them to get back to work? From the lessons of the Lost Republic, what could we do to make the Congress actually choose to do its job and have members who say, I'm going to make the right decision, whether it makes my party happy or not, whether or not it makes my constituents happy or not. And if they choose to throw me out and replace me with somebody else, go ahead. So many of these folks seem to want to stay there for decades without actually accomplishing much of anything.
22: I agree, actually. And I think that the important thing, and it's going to take some time because it's been a generation now that our Congress has functioned this way. I teach college and my students don't remember a time before the discussions weren't just flipping the Senate back and forth to help or hinder a president. And so what we, the people, need to do is demand from our representatives that they do their jobs and also reward them for doing so. That is, when they negotiate, when they compromise, when things don't turn out 100% exactly what we wanted individually, that we recognize that they are doing the work of the people and actually representing us. And I think if we reward them and we vote in the primary so we have choices that we like, I think over time we can fix it. But we have to do it too.
21: I'm talking to Michelle Barenfeld, who's author most recently of Lessons from a Lost Republic, What Ancient Rome Can Teach Us About This American Moment. The only thing I wonder about in terms of reward, you've given the person the office and the stature and the title and all those goodies that come with it. So how do you go about rewarding them when the only reward you can really give them is to keep them there for another term, which may be the most desirable thing in the world?
22: That's an excellent question, but I think one of the things that I mean by that is that we tend to punish those who do things that we don't like, and rather than reward them for things that we might not have thought of as perfect, but actually forward the goal of Congress.
21: Right.
22: And so in ancient Rome, people of Rome and the Senate tended to back their guy. They kept looking to an executive to solve their problems. And anytime you choose a guy over an institution, you run the risk of having powers accumulate in an office because of a certain man that's in that office. But when that man goes away, as we all do, those powers tend to stick to that office. And so I think it's really important that we recognize that we can't look to one individual to save us on either side of the aisle, that it has to be something that the Senate and the Congress do in combination with the people.
21: Well, that's the desire. I guess I just wonder how we go about rewarding them. We give them a pension. We give them those things. But the thing they seem to want the most, and maybe we can talk about this in a second segment, but the thing that those people in the House and the Senate seem to value the most is just staying for another 2 years or another 6 years. And some of them stay way beyond their expiration date. We're going to be back with Michelle Barenfeld in just a moment. She's the author of Lessons from a Lost Republic, What Ancient Rome Can Teach Us About This American Moment. And you're listening to The Lars Larson Show. 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

0: Hey, did you hear that? Listen very carefully. That's my phone. It's Lars. 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
0: 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My guest is Michelle Barenfeld, who teaches school. And I hope she's teaching her students something valuable because so many kids are coming out of college these days and then wondering, what do I do with this degree? She is the author most recently of Lessons from a Lost Republic, What Ancient Rome Can Teach Us About This American Moment. We were just talking in the previous segment about the strength of the executive. The founders of the United States, you know, they did draw a lot of their inspiration from Rome, but they tried to design an executive that was, by design, very unpowerful. I mean, we teach kids that there are three co-equal branches of government. You've got the judicial, the legislative, and the executive, except the executive was supposed to be fairly weak. The executive can't spend money without the Congress saying yes. In fact, we're finding out from the courts he can't refuse to spend money either. He can start a war. He can act as commander in chief. But now you've got the War Powers Act, whether that's constitutional or not, that proposes to constrain the president. But it was supposed to be a weak executive. Why is it becoming a stronger office today?
11: Well, in my opinion, it's because Congress is letting it happen. And the Roman senators did this too. And to your point from the earlier segment that senators nowadays seem to want to hold on to their office more than any senators and representatives. In ancient Rome, that happened too. People decided that it was worth the trade somehow to hold on to their status and their bodyguards and their wealth in order to just keep their togas, so to speak, rather than actually defending the republic. But it was a losing game because ultimately, yes, senators may have been more powerful and more filled with status than regular Romans. They always had been. But ultimately, they just become courtiers to a king. And that's what I do not want to happen in this country. Because no matter who is in office now, the next guy, if he has undue powers, what if you don't like him? Even if he is from your party, he may not be the same, you know, someone you want to support as wholeheartedly. And it's important to have those institutions to check him.
0: I'm talking to Michelle Barenfeld. She's the author of Lessons from a Lost Republic. So do you need to make changes to the actual design of the system? Do you need to put some limits in place? People constantly talk about term limits and things like that, which I'm not sure would actually work and do what they want it to do, although I've kind of come around on term limits a bit. Although my concern is if you put term limits in, you may just strengthen the bureaucracy while you weaken the Congress, which I don't think is the goal. So do we need to make structural changes to the way the government works, or just have a change in our philosophy as citizens about what we're willing to tolerate on Capitol Hill?
11: I think that we, like the ancient Romans, need to take a moment and recognize the crises that have faced us and the emergency measures that we have taken to deal with them. And instead of just saying, phew, that crisis is over and quote unquote, get back to normal, recognize that normal has been shifting over generations. And that's one of the good things about looking to the distant past, because you get a perspective that you don't get in your own lifetime. You know, you can see the pivot points and the changes over time. And I think that we, if we look back at our own last couple of generations and consider what has changed and what has not, what we like and what we don't, and actually give our representatives and ourselves the chance to discuss what we really want, whether they are term limits or anything else, rather than just yelling at each other. That's what we need to do, in my opinion.
0: And how do we manage to hang on to a republic and not let it turn into an empire? I know that, you know, on the political left, and I don't know where you are, Professor Barenfeld, but I'm on the right. But on the left, they're constantly accusing America being a colonial power. I don't really think it meets the definition, but are we in danger of going from being a republic to being an empire? And if so, what's the evidence that we're an empire?
11: Well, it's funny you should put it that way, because, of course, the Roman Republic was also an empire, and that was part of its struggle, is that most of its imperial expansion happened during the Republic. But part of what happened to the Republic and turned it into what we call the empire, but really is the transition into monarchy, is that they couldn't handle that tension between being an empire abroad and a republic at home. So men who went out from Rome to fight wars, while on the battlefield, they had enormous power. They could do whatever they want. They became incredibly rich. They were beholden to no one. But then when they came home, they had to put down their swords and put on their toga and raise their hand in the Senate. And that was very difficult. And so nowadays, we have a situation where there are some people in our country, CEOs of giant corporations that control communities that are larger than many countries, who have fortunes beyond the imagination of almost anyone. They too struggle at the constraints of citizenship, you know? And so what I'm hoping is that we can recognize that we need to think about the power of our government and our institutions rather than individual men to protect our republic, whether we are an empire abroad or not.
0: Oh, okay.
11: Hello, sorry.
0: You kind of stopped there abruptly, and I was surprised that whether we're an empire or not. Well, okay, and then what? I'm talking to Michelle Berenfeld, who's a professor. She's a Rome Prize winner and a professor of classics at Pitzer College. And Lessons from a Lost Republic is her most recent book. So, any immediate suggestions? If you had a list of things you could change or do to make sure that we don't slide down the hill, into dissolution the way that Rome did, what would you prescribe for the United States of America?
11: The first thing is to exercise your rights as a citizen and vote, and then not to just be satisfied when your party or the other party wins Congress and say, okay, we're back to normal, but to actually continue to be an engaged citizen and think about what you want from your representatives. It's important to remember that the slide of the Roman Republic into autocracy was not inevitable, and neither is ours. But it also is not impossible. There is no political system in the history of the world that lasted forever. And so just assuming that ours is going to continue along without our stewardship is misguided, and we all owe it to ourselves to protect it for
0: everyone. Are we at this point at 250 years, are we the longest lasting republic?
11: Well, the Romans lasted almost twice as long as us before they fell into autocracy.
0: So we've got a long way to go, don't we?
11: Yeah, we are not breaking any records yet, but in the modern era, yes.
0: Yeah, and what do we do with all the kids who are coming out of college and deciding that socialism is a solution, Professor? Because I'm appalled by it, but I don't know what to do about it.
11: Well, I think what is, again, the discussion of the different things of the parties and which the Democrats, are they socialists, are they moderates, are the Republicans totally MAGA, or are they something more, whatever you want to call it, moderate right? These are questions that are, again, built on that premise that Congress should be a headcount, whether you're for or against the president.
0: Yeah.
11: If we could actually elect people to contain the multitudes of points of views in our country, maybe people would have some really good original discussions about how to fix things instead of just saying yes or no to a president.
0: That makes sense. Her latest book is called Lessons from a Lost Republic, What Ancient Rome Can Teach Us About This American Moment. She is Professor Michelle Berenfeld at Pitzer College. Professor, it's a pleasure to have you on the program. Thanks very much.
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13: 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Will he be embarrassed to acknowledge me as his dad? 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
14: 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And it's coming from a dad that didn't expect to become a dad, and I feel very proud to be his.

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6: A new aircraft carrier is headed to the Middle East after reports of mental health concerns for the crew of the San Diego-based USS Abraham Lincoln. USS George Washington left Vietnam last week and will be replacing the Lincoln, which has been at sea for over 265 days. The number one goal in the war with Iran, according to Vice President J.D. Vance, is to keep oil and gasoline cheap for Americans. He spoke to Fox News. Accused UnitedHealthcare CEO killer Luigi Mangione is now expected to plead guilty in his federal case inside a New York courtroom today. Natalie Migliori reports.
7: Some people spotted sleeping outside the Lower Manhattan courthouse as Mangione potentially prepares to plead guilty to federal charges just weeks before his state trial is set to begin. The public weighing in.
8: I mean, if I was him, I would probably do the same thing.
9: I think he did something wrong and he has to pay for that.
10: He should pay for what he did.
7: If Mangione pleads guilty, his team could try to get his state case thrown out, citing double jeopardy. However, Mangione is facing federal stalking charges and state murder charges in connection with the shooting of CEO Brian Thompson. In New York, I'm Natalie Migliori.
6: President Trump heads to Nassau County, New York today, and residents are being warned of a heavy police presence throughout the area. Nassau County Police Commissioner Patrick Ryder.
11: It will be controlled in that area. We can't let people wander. There cannot be any marches. There cannot be any walks in towards the college area that has, you know, a lockdown zone.
6: And the man accused of starting the blaze that turned into the deadly Southern California Palisades fire is facing a new set of charges. In Los Angeles, federal prosecutors have filed a revised indictment against Jonathan Rindernecht. Back in June, a judge declared a mistrial after a jury ended up deadlocked 10-2 in favor of acquittal. Jury selection is complete in the Tupac Shakur murder trial in Las Vegas. Opening statements start on Monday. I'm Jennifer Kuiper.
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14: From the Fox News radio studios in Midtown Manhattan, it's the fastest growing radio talk show, Brian Kilmeade.
15: So glad you're there, everybody. It's the Brian Kilmeade Show. We have a lot going on today. This hour, Josh Krasauer will bring us inside the primary results and what it means in Washington when they finally get back to work there. He's Fox News radio political analyst. Brett Baer is standing by, fresh off his show last night. It was chock full of information. We got new polls in Maine for the first time, really, since Troy Jackson became the nominee over Graham Plattner. We'll share that with you. But let's get to the big three.
16: Number three.
17: I'm glad they arrested him. It won't bring Todd back. I don't understand why he was on the street. Those are the stories we keep hearing, what certain people are let out, and then they go and commit more heinous crimes.
15: And that is Galina Pasternak, whose husband was killed. Blood on Gavin Newsom's hands as the sanctuary state let an illegal with a long rap sheet run wild, and a 68-year-old is dead. As ICE gets another tool in their belt, and the critics are outraged.
16: Number two.
18: Do know this, that MAGA extremism is not the way that we want to go. It's not where our state wants to go, and it's not the way that our country should be going. We need to make sure that we can defeat Donald Trump's legacy.
15: Okay, there you go. David Crowley is the last-minute nominee to stop a panic attack in Wisconsin. Politics aplenty as we look at the new polls and examine new matchups in key Senate and governor's races around the country. Domu.
16: Number one.
19: They see the midterms coming. My gut feel is that they're likely going to get more aggressive because they don't believe the president will do much prior to the midterms in terms of military reaction.
15: And they're wrong. General Jack Keane with Brett Baer last night. The standoff in the Strait is both the U.S. and Iran think they have the advantage. Why I think the military card is the only one we can possibly play right now. And I want to bring continue that conversation that Brett had with General Keane last night. By far the best on Iran, probably in the country. Brett, welcome back.
20: Hi, Brett.
15: Hey, and by the way, his book is still available. You got the Brett Baer podcast, but also at the Case for America, an argument on behalf of our nation. And host of a brand new Fox Nation special on Spy Nation on Fox. And also, you have the other about the Havana Syndrome, right, Brett?
20: Yeah, and it's really fascinating, getting a lot of pickup on Fox Nation about the Havana Syndrome, immaculate concussion is what it's called. And I tell you what, you look at this and you look at all of the pain that some of these people have gone through and how the government handled it, it's worth a watch.
15: Absolutely. So I want to talk about yesterday where we go with Iran, because it's a fascinating point we're at. With people, I think the munitions everyone's running with this munition story. We don't have enough dads. We don't have enough patriots. And perhaps that's true. Long term, we need to address that. But we have other stuff that we don't necessarily need tomahawks. There are glide bombs and other things that we have. And we're more armed up now than we were before the war actually started in February. So it's not that we can't hit. It's that we are more concerned, I think, with the complaints of the Gulf allies, which caught, and the generals reaffirmed this last night, it did catch even Iran by surprise that the Gulf allies are urging us not to bomb. They didn't even predict that, which means it was an effective tool they used.
20: Yeah, and that's where the real push for, you know, the Patriots, the Thads, is coming from. Both the Gulf allies and Ukraine, frankly, they're out. They're tapped for the most part. Some of those countries don't have any. Kuwait, couple other others, but the others are running low, and that's where they feel like if there's this big attack that Iran is going to attack them, and that's where the pushback has come. And numerous times, at least three leaders in the Gulf Arab allies have pressured and called the president to not do another big attack. Meanwhile, each time, obviously, Iran is kind of running out the clock, and while they may be weakened, they still have this core that doesn't really care about its people and, you know, economically, or that they would face bombings if they don't really negotiate at the negotiating table.
15: And here's the expansive. Here's exactly what Jackie said. Cut seven.
19: I don't think the munitions are having an impact on what we're going to do with Iran. And I think it's well known that for multiple years now, we have been sacrificing rebuilding our arsenal because of budget cutbacks. And where do you take those cuts? And those were easy places to cut, and you were deferring problems. And those problems are coming home to roost. I think we're fully capable, in my discussions with IDF and our military leaders, they have what they need to execute the president's mission. This is more about replenishing the stockpiles, and how fast can we replenish them to deal with the potential of other threats. I think that is really the central issue.
15: And one of the things he's talking about is these CRs. So we can't come together with a budget. So in order to avoid a shutdown, sometimes we don't, they have a CR, continuing to fund, but we can't fund long term. So really, you want to build a new Patriot? I'm going to need an investment, not just a month to month. I just don't need 6 months. They need 6 years. How are we going to get past this, Brett? You know the election cycle. You know the fact that we have to get 12 different committees to approve their budgets, go to the House, approve a budget ideally, and then we can finance. But currently, the way things are, it's really hurting the Pentagon.
20: Yeah, and you know, these companies have been dealing in this environment for a long time, getting month to month, 6 months, but not long-term planning for promised funding, because each new Congress comes in and does something different. And you're right, they do continuing resolutions, which go off of the last budget passed. And, you know, we've been trying to get back to regular order forever. It's a little bit in the weeds inside Washington, but it really hurts the ability to capitalize on and monetize some of these efforts to get missiles and defense. So I think they're going to have a real problem on Capitol Hill in the short term. And with the midterms coming, there's not a lot of big things happening before November.
15: So I talked to the president on Sunday, and I talked to him the week I was off, like, the week before. And both times he started with, Brian, I don't care about the midterms. I don't believe that he believes that. I mean, one thing, it's a great thing to say that because it keeps Iran off balance because they think we're obsessed with the midterms. But you think the president really wants to be successful in the midterms, and he sees this rise of socialism and along with the redistricting as a legitimate opportunity. What do you think? Because you know him better than anybody.
20: Well, yes, 100%. And we've all talked to him in recent weeks, and I think he does say that, but he cares. Of course he cares about the midterms because, you know, he may be saying that about his decisions on Iran, that you know, these worrying about gas prices, he has some advisors inside the White House and inside his orbit that have pushed for these negotiations. But they haven't been fruitful at all. And I agree with you, and I agree with Jack Keane. I mean, I think that there is a real possibility that it goes back to Connecticut Action before you get to the midterms, you know, whether it's in the fall, it's not, Iran's not suspecting it. I think that's where he doesn't care about the midterms, is that push. But you know, if you look at a Democratic House, and if you look at a Democratic Senate, which, you know, is increasingly possible if you look at polls, you're talking about an ugly 2 years for this administration. Investigations, indictments, probably impeachment. And, you know, I think that's a bumpy ride that he's trying to avoid.
15: So I want to bring it to something else that I find maddening. Is that I sat on the couch and you sat on your desk, and we watched some of the crazy things being brought forward with DEI, and Black Lives Matter, and defund the police, and all the crazy proposals that were put out there and accepted, and people ran on them. And now that people are sobered up and looking back at those past tweets and their past positions, they're trying to run from them. Many of them, whether it's the governor's race in Wisconsin, whether it was AOC talking about, now we say woke one, as if everyone was drunk when they first put those proposals out there. We were getting ostracized by pointing out that you're anti-police. Defund the police is one of the stupidest things you ever heard in our life, but it did tremendous damage. Remember, no cash bail did tremendous damage. Defund the Pentagon's the new one, which is just farcical. And then when AOC comes out and admits it, well, that was just woke one. Listen to what she said on Sunday when asked about Francesca Hung, the socialist candidate in Wisconsin, who said things like, defund the police, defund the Pentagon, let everybody in on the border, and disband the Senate. Cut 18.
8: I mean, I think that a lot of these races, even right now, they'll have a tendency to be nationalized.
21: Yeah.
8: But these races ultimately are local, and all politics are local. My understanding is that that Francesca Hung has made clear her present stances to her electorate.
21: Yeah, she's moved away from a lot
8: right,
21: of that.
8: She's like, moved away from it. And I have a local city councilman that has this saying, woke one was crazy.
15: Really? Woke one was crazy? It dominated the political landscape and your panels, Brett, for about 3 years.
20: I mean, she was a big proponent of woke one. She was at the heart of woke one. You know, the pronouns, everybody's using pronouns, all the police defunding. Yes, and you can. Look, if you're going to run for national office, and I do believe that you're getting ready to see an AOC presidential run in 28, and I think she's laying the groundwork for that. And, you know, you can laugh it off, but there's a lot of videotape that shows her saying some and proposing some really wacky things. So all of the Democratic Socialist agenda items, if you look at the DSA website, Middle America is not buying that. However, when these candidates are running, they're touching on something else, and that is the cost of living, affordability, the health care costs, child care costs, and there is a big frustration about that. And there are independents that throw their hands up and say, I'm sick of this, I'm trying something else, and even vote that way, far left.
15: So, which is interesting, now that most of the primaries are over, we got a big one in Florida, but Rahm Emanuel said this about socialism. He said, if you were trying to be a party that recruits people, working class people, who live paycheck to paycheck, socialists repulse them. Because if you look at who's voting socialist, it's not the working class, and it's certainly not minorities. It is well overeducated white people, and really older rich white people. So they're beginning to understand that socialism doesn't help the working class, even if you're vilifying the upper class. Is Rahm Emanuel running point on this? Could we expect more statements like this? Because all we've been getting is from maybe James Carville and maybe Van Jones.
20: Yeah, I think Rahm Emanuel is trying to stake out his own, you know, presidential run, and he's running, you know, trying to attack this and rally the traditional Democratic base. You know, you've heard voices like Van Jones, you've heard Chris Matthews, you've heard Bill Maher, but this would be like a candidate that's running on this. His other platform is education, which is unique for, you know, a national platform to tackle that. But I think he's taking out ground. And, you know, if Democrats were smart, the traditional Democrats think that there is a big group there that's expanding. I think Republicans could pluck off some of that, too.
15: I would think so. And it's going to be very interesting. I think a big bellwether would be Mike Rogers against El Saeed, because Mike Rogers is traditional conservative. You can't say, well, he's MAGA through and through. He's not. You know, he's a more of a George Bush type conservative with tremendous, you know, with tremendous national security credentials. And let's see how he does. I mean, he's competent. He's experienced. He's got FBI military background. He's well known in Michigan.
20: Almost won last time.
15: And that could be a seat.
20: 17,000 votes.
15: Yeah. So that could be a seat that's flipped. I think that's going to be very interesting. Brett, thanks so much. I don't know if you've sometimes I put you in an awkward spot when I ask you if you've named your panel yet, because I know most of the panelists listen to see if their name is going to be on the bulletin board.
20: And yeah, I heard you weren't available, so I've decided to put off the choice.
15: So you're going to put off the choice or put off the panel entirely?
20: I'm going to make that decision later today.
15: Okay, good. I understand. Brett, thanks so much. Brett Baer, watch him at 6. 1-866-408-7669. Back in a moment.
0: It's Brian Kilmeade. 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Stay sharp. 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
9: 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A radio show like no other. It's Brian Kilmeade.
10: This is a an agency that's been allowed to kill with impunity. I think what Minnesotans want, what Americans want, they want secure borders and an immigration policy that is grounded in safety and dignity and a pathway to citizenship for folks. This agency is completely out of control. I think we have to rip it apart.
11: So that's Peggy Flanagan, the lieutenant governor who wants to be governor, right? Wants to be senator. All right. So she's going to go against Michelle Tafoya. So she is not the pick of Schumer, Hakeem Jeffries, and Nancy Pelosi. And to CNN's credit, they asked her, what do you mean by out of control and I want to rip ICE apart? Cut 13.
12: So you say you want to rip ICE apart. Do you mean you want to abolish it?
10: I want to rip ICE apart.
12: And so you want to get rid of it. You want to get rid of ICE completely.
10: I think we need immigration and we need an immigration system. But this immigration system is completely broken.
11: Okay. So she never answered the question. What does she mean by that? This is the same thing when they say Medicare for all. Okay. How does that work? How much is it going to cost? Who's going to pay? We're going to get rid of all private insurance. All those people out of a job. Okay. Millions of people out of a job. Private insurance. And tell me what country we're going to look like. Canada? England? No, thank you. What do doctors say? They don't want to live off Medicare. What do people on Medicare say? They say they need to be a supplement. So they always say, defund ICE, Medicare for all. All right. So let's go back to Medicare for all. Peggy Flanagan is asked again. Cut 14.
12: If there is a criminal in the country illegally in your state, for example, who would be the, do you think that person should be arrested and deported? What agency would facilitate that? Just help us better understand how this would play out if ICE was actually abolished.
10: So I don't believe in that. I think that we need to rip ICE apart and make sure that this agency is held to account. I don't believe that people should be able, these agents should be able to kill with impunity. No one should be okay with that.
12: No, but I'm talking about if they were abolished, how would it work practically for like a criminal in your state who's here illegally? How would that work practically? Would that person be arrested and deported, and what agency would do it? I'm just wondering how that would work.
10: We need violent criminals to be held to account, and we need an immigration system. Donald Trump's ICE is completely broken, and it is not the answer.
11: Their record number of deportations. They're picking up more criminals than ever before. Crime across the country is down. You see this sanctuary state called California? Know the name Marcos Arante Valdez. multiple arrests. He kills a 68-year-old guy because they refused to put him in jail and call ICE that they got him apprehended. He's been breaking the law in America since 2007. He finally killed on August 7th because it's a sanctuary state and cops get in trouble if they call ICE.
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0: 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It's Brian Kilmeade.
1: We won't always agree on everything. And no, we don't agree on all of those different positions that you just named off. But we do know this, that MAGA extremism is not the way that we want to go. It's not where our state wants to go, and it's not the way that our country should be going. And at the end of the day, we need to make sure that we can defeat Donald Trump's legacy and make sure that Tom Tiffany doesn't become our governor.
2: That is David Crowley, who had resigned from the race in July, and then Mandela Barnes dropped out of the race. And we saw the rise of Francesca Hung, and that panicked because she's a flat out crazy socialist. And then she was winning by double digits. Crowley gets back in the race. The sitting governor comes back from his overseas vacation and race and campaigns frantically. Money pours in and Crowley squeaks out a slight victory. And everyone says, who is this guy? He's the gubernatorial candidate. Yeah. And, you know, he was known to Wisconsinites. Okay, we're about to find out. They want to run against Donald Trump. Now they're no longer talking socialism. But I'll tell you, the fact that he barely won, I think, says a lot. It looks like, in many ways, they dodged a bullet. But it's only because, in my view, AOC, Bernie Sanders, Elizabeth Warren, nobody endorsed the guy. The only thing they got is that radical Hassan Piker was out there campaigning with him. And I'm going to play some of what he has said after the loss. But first, I want to bring in Josh Krasauer, Fox News radio political analyst and editor of The Jewish Insider. Josh, your thoughts about what's your takeaway from the Wisconsin governor's primary?
3: Yeah, I mean, A, it was a stunning upset, and it proves that the polls are fundamentally broken. And it was a unique type of race, but within a week before the election, have Hung up by 20 points and have her lose. By
2: Josh, can I stop you there? Do you think there's a chance that she did have that lead and then people put the spotlight on her?
3: And that's what happened? Part of it is that this was a fast moving race and everyone threw the kitchen sink, whether it was the governor, Tony Evers to endorse and campaign against Hung and support Crowley, to AOC's prominent interview on Sunday where she would not endorse Hong's candidacy. So there was a lot of things going on behind the scenes that was a fast moving race. But there's also this issue where the people who respond to polls are usually the most progressive, like highly college educated people who want to answer any poll they get, where people who are working class, who tend to vote for the more moderate candidates, don't answer the phone or don't are hard to reach when it comes to political polling. So I think there's a little bit of that as well. But to your big picture question, what does it mean? I mean, look, I think it's important to note that even despite every Democrat throwing the kitchen sink to stop Francesca Hung and stop a socialist from being the nominee, she still came within 0.5% of winning the nomination. So it really took everyone on the same page, from Bernie Sanders to the most moderate Democrats, including the governor, to really stop the socialist. And you look at the results in some of the other Wisconsin and Minnesota races, and even some of the local races across the board, you're still seeing DSA candidates, socialist candidates that are winning nominations. Minnesota's Senate race didn't get as much attention, but the moderate swing district battleground tested candidate Angie Craig lost by 20 points to the very far left Lieutenant Governor Peggy Flanagan. So if Democrats unite and actually show leadership for the more moderate candidates, I think it shows that they can get the candidates across the finish line. But if they don't do anything, or if they're divided as they are in so many of these races, it's going to be harder to do.
2: Right. And because Tom Tiffany's solid, you know, you're not asking to go an extremist or, you know, Mike Lindell. You're saying, Tom, you know, you look at the two Republicans. Tom Tiffany's a solid Republican, non-extremist, non-extreme conservative. It's not Steve Bannon. You know, it's not any of the radical podcasters. And then you look at Mike Rogers. He's more of a traditional Mike Pence, George Bush type Republican who's not anti-MAGA. So you can't blame the quality of the opponent. You're going to have a solid Republican in a battleground state in Michigan for the Senate seat and for the governor's seat in Wisconsin, don't you think?
3: Yeah, I think one of the underreported stories of this election cycle is that Republicans have actually nominated some of their strongest candidates in quite a while. I mean, I remember we were talking about the candidates in 2022 and to some extent in 2024. I mean, that was when the Republicans pushed Herschel Walker and Dr. Oz and other folks who were the Blake Masters candidacy in Arizona, candidates that underperformed badly and were not ready for primetime. Mike Rogers is a really well-regarded former member of Congress, FBI agent, national security expert. He's probably about the strongest candidate Republicans could put up in Michigan. Tom Tiffany, obviously veteran member of Congress who knows how to win competitive races. Even go to Maine, I know she's an incumbent, but Susan Collins is the most battle-tested Republican politician out there in Congress. So Republicans have the challenge for Republicans is the political environment, the state of the economy, Trump's job approval ratings, the war in Iran. I mean, those are the headwinds that Republicans are facing. But it's a lot different than in the past when they had the good environment, but the candidates weren't there. This year is going to be a case where they have some really good candidates, but the national environment is going against them.
2: Currently. But there are some things going on right now. If they could find a way to successfully end this war in Iran, whether it's intense military action in August to make a smooth fall, but waiting this way and out and extending the Iran war, I think will do nothing but challenge those candidates. The one weakness is Ken Paxton in Texas. They made a huge mistake there.
3: Oh, yeah. I mean, look, whoever wins the Texas Senate race, Republicans are going to be spending tens of millions of dollars to bail Paxton out. He's actually not been a good fundraiser, but he's also trailing in almost every poll that's been done in the last couple of weeks, including the Fox News poll. So this is going to be a heavy lift for Republicans. I think once the campaign gets underway and people kind of turn to their partisan instincts, you could easily see Paxton moving ahead of Tallarico, given Texas's conservative bent. But at the same time, this should not be hard. John Cornyn would be up if he was the nominee, and instead Republicans are going to be having to spend a lot of money in Texas and paying a lot of attention to Texas, and when they would rather be spending helping go on offense in other states and playing defense in other important states.
2: So the big problem, the Wall Street Journal had this story today, that Democrats have is Hassan Piker. And I think it's a problem. Maybe they think it's an asset. I think it's a problem. And, you know, what he's doing on social media platforms, going to bat in the most radical situations, the things he said in the past about 9/11, the thing he believes that, you know, Israel's worse than Hamas, and you should kill Rick Scott. Rick Scott should be killed. These are some of the crazy things he said. So afterwards, since he was the lone power player with Hung, he was ranting about what this loss means. Cut 17.
4: The media will do everything in its power to try to discourage you. They will tell you you're a loser. They'll say, oh, DSA, your candidate was oh, Francesca Hong was bad. She was a bad candidate. Oh, she didn't like Thanksgiving. Them.
2: Really? Cut 16.
4: Versus where we are now. And then think 2 years from now, there's a general election. It's going to be a presidential election. Every victory and even every single defeat is a very valuable data point, very, very valuable lesson to learn. So I like to say, look, being a leftist is about taking a lot of L's, and we have taken a lot of L's for the last 10 years, and look at us now. Look at where we're at now.
2: And what he believes is got a lot of people worried, because I don't think people want to elect any socialist in 28, do you?
3: Well, yeah, I mean, this is the guy who Abdul El-Sayed, the Democratic nominee for Senate in Michigan, campaigned with on the final day of the campaign, and has still kind of had trouble distancing himself from. The guy who says America deserved 9/11. I mean, we're going to be hearing a lot more of that. So the fact that he, you know, it is notable which candidates he's campaigned with, which candidates he's liked, because this is a kind of strain of deep-seated anti-Americanism and extremism that we've never seen in the Democratic Party. This is something that would never have been accepted in the Democratic Party until this year. And you can see the candidates that are comfortable campaigning with him and associating with that brand of radicalism.
2: Yeah, I'm just curious, because El-Sayed will not back off saying he's going to campaign with him. He's got hours of podcast time with him, and stuff that just emerged of El-Sayed not liking fireworks, says they suck. And he says he doesn't like football as toxic masculinity, even though he played. Talked about racists in the locker room in high school. I'm sure his high school classmates will love that. I'm not sure any of that's true, being that he was captain of the team, according to his staff. And then he panics because it became clear that he doesn't like football in Michigan, where they got this team called the Lions, and then it's Michigan State, Eastern Michigan, and this place called the University of Michigan. So I'm pretty sure that's a negative thing to come out. And his response to the criticism is to challenge Mike Rogers to a one-on-one football game, which, by the way, you don't do in life. You don't play one-on-one football ever, unless you're maybe four, playing with your parent. So that was an overreaction and a panic reaction to, I will challenge Mike Rogers to a one-on-one football game, even though you got 30 years on him. So here's Mike Rogers on these two things. Cut 22.
5: You can almost hear a collective gasp across Michigan for all the things he spends time hating on. I mean, when I go back, I want to, you know, make sure we're protecting our faith and our families and our factories and our freedoms, while he's advocating doing away with our fireworks, football, the 4th of July. This guy spent hours hating on what most Michiganders would enjoy in their pastimes, and he should be held to account for that.
2: So they got a lot of ads that can run.
3: Yeah, they do. I like the alliteration there from Mike Rogers. But, you know, El Sayed is giving them a lot of material to work with. I actually don't understand. I'm very confused with the tweet that El Sayed sent yesterday, because you're right. He said he was captain, I believe, of his high school football team. And he does come across as someone who would like, or at least understand football. And then it sounded like he was trying to challenge Rogers to a fight.
2: I'll read you exactly what he says. Since you're too afraid to debate me, which, by the way, I never heard him say he doesn't want to debate him. How about you hold me accountable on football field instead? Tackle, no pads, like we used to play when we were kids. I'd be happy to show you how much I love football. By the way, nobody plays one-on-one football as a kid. What is he even talking about?
3: It's weird, because he's almost underscoring this sense that he doesn't know anything about football when supposedly he does.
2: Yeah.
3: It is very bizarre. Usually you would say, show how much you love the Lions and take a picture of yourself in a Lions jersey and, you know, do something along those lines. He sounded really defensive and almost like he's actually giving the argument a lot of credence. So I don't understand. It's a reminder that primary politics are a whole lot different than general election politics. This is going to be a real test of whether that radical brand of politics can play in a general election. The primary electorate is a lot smaller and a lot more to the left than your average swing voter in Michigan. I think a lot of the things that Rogers was talking about in that clip are going to resonate with those independent voters that are going to decide this race. But that's why they play the games, as they say. And this is going to, well, I'm very interested to see the first wave of polling and seeing who's up and what should be the state that should go Dem. I mean, it's a swing state. Dems have won a lot of, I think the last time Republicans won a Senate race in Michigan goes back a couple decades. But Rogers looks like he has a really good chance to win this thing.
2: So I got a little PTSD on two things. The pandemic, I was just mad, and you could look back, and I wasn't the only one, but I was just gone crazy about Fauci. I watched him change policies per interview. I watched him go back and condemn people on for different things. I watched him rally against people that wouldn't get vaccinated and demand people get three vaccinations, and his cohorts telling people to wear goggles. And now we're seeing that he had real doubts about everything, including the origin and those emails. At the same time, we're being told by radical Democrats or the squad, who are now gone socialists, that, oh, that's woke 1.0, the whole DSI, the political correctness, the use of pronouns, all the way America's a terrible place. We should apologize, tear down our statues. Oops, sorry. That was woke one. Josh, you covered it on an hourly basis. Now they're telling us, oh, don't take me serious like I was in 2020, 2021, 2023. Now in 2026, we're going to go to woke two, because woke one was crazy. Really? You're admitting now that all that crap was just off the charts crazy?
3: Yeah. It's kind of remarkable to see someone like AOC, who led the charge. She was the captain of the football team for woke 1.0.
2: And defund the police. Yeah. Remember, she's on the record saying defund the police.
3: Oh, yeah. I mean, this is all in video. I mean, this is not a secret. But she was the leader of a lot of the most unpopular progressive, if not far left, views on policing, on crime, on redistribution, on foreign policy. You know, so now they're trying to pivot. I think they feel like there's some issues like data. I mean, they're trying to change the set of issues, which, by the way, includes a tolerance of anti-Semitism and certainly a hostility towards Israel. That is woke 2.0 is even more radical views on foreign policy that they're trying to really mainstream out there. But there are a lot of other things like Medicare. You know, like you heard Abdul El-Sayed even in his current campaign slogan, wants socialized medicine, government-run healthcare, Medicare for all. That is very, you know, that's the kind of thing that's always been politically toxic in American politics. So, you know, I don't really, I mean, I think they're trying to downplay the defund the police stuff because that it was so unpopular. And you mentioned some of the pandemic stuff that people are trying to blot that out of their memory from 5 or 6 years ago. But the new things that they're running on are equally as unpopular. And if you look at the DSA platform, I mean, the thing that I think is new this time around is you actually have a party institution, the Democratic Socialists of America, who have their platform listed online, and you can actually see what they believe in. And it's actually the same, if not more extreme, as it was back in 2020. So it is very confusing what AOC is saying and what they do, what they think was crazy and what they think is still something they want to campaign on.
2: Yeah. By the way, Medicare for all, not one Republican should let anyone get away with that. It is impossible, unaffordable. It gives bad insurance that needs to be supplemented. It destroys seniors getting Medicare. They'll no longer be the priority. Nobody wants Medicare for all. If a Republican wants to win, make them do the math. Healthcare, legitimate issue. Medicare for all is not plausible, feasible, affordable. And if a Republican continues to let that go by, that's just laziness. Josh, thanks so much.
3: Thanks, Brian.
2: Back in a moment.
0: 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Mornings that matter. This is Brian Kilmeade on 570 KVI, Seattle's conservative talk.
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0: you're interested in it, Brian's talking about it. You're with Brian Kilmeade.
1: Secretary Bessent and I worked very closely with Congress to get the big, beautiful bill passed, and it had pretty much everything the president wanted in it in the end. And the thing about the president is that he says, as we're going into the midterms, that he doesn't want to just sort of say how great it is what we've done in the past. He wants to hit people with the things that are promises that we're going to do if the Republicans have power in the future. And so you can expect a lot more policy between now and the midterm.
2: And that is Kevin Hassett, who heard about some new ideas the president have in terms of tax cuts and a way to incentivize when it comes to capital gains. They're trying to unfreeze the housing market. They're trying to do it creatively. And I heard Howard Lutnick on with Larry Kudlow yesterday. And I'll play some of them a little in a different hour in the show. And he's got some interesting things out there to unstick the market. You got to incentivize people to be able to sell, even if they want to sell. But if you're on a mortgage at 2.7%, and the current rate is not unseemly, but it's higher, about 5.8 or 6%, you just can't say, well, if I have to carry a mortgage to my next house, how does it make sense to sell? So everything's kind of stuck because the rates went so low for so long. And now they're going up to a more plausible level. But until inflation is under control, you're not going to see a considerable drop. Although, the inflation numbers were so strong, they're saying that it could drop again in September. Even though they say it's more adhered to the 10-year yield than interest rates overall from the Fed. But we'll see if that can happen. So they got some interesting ideas to help the housing market without giving up on capitalism. That means don't do what Kamala Harris is and just build 2 million homes.
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4: 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From

0: KVI News now.
1: A new aircraft carrier is headed to the Middle East after reports of mental health concerns for the crew of the San Diego-based USS Abraham Lincoln. USS George Washington left Vietnam last week and will be replacing the Lincoln, which has been at sea for over 265 days. The number one goal in the war with Iran, according to Vice President J.D. Vance, is to keep oil and gasoline cheap for Americans. He spoke to Fox News. Accused UnitedHealthcare CEO killer Luigi Mangione is now expected to plead guilty in his federal case inside a New York courtroom today. Natalie Migliori reports.
2: Some people spotted sleeping outside the Lower Manhattan courthouse as Mangione potentially prepares to plead guilty to federal charges just weeks before his state trial is set to begin. The public weighing in.
3: I mean, if I was him, I would probably do the same thing.
4: I think he did something wrong and he has to pay for that.
5: He should pay for what he did.
2: If Mangione pleads guilty, his team could try to get his state case thrown out, citing double jeopardy. However, Mangione is facing federal stalking charges and state murder charges in connection with the shooting of CEO Brian Thompson. In New York, I'm Natalie Migliori.
1: President Trump heads to Nassau County, New York today, and residents are being warned of a heavy police presence throughout the area. Nassau County Police Commissioner Patrick Ryder.
6: It would be controlled in that area. We can't let people wander. There cannot be any marches. There cannot be any walks in towards the college area that has, you know, a lockdown zone.
1: And the man accused of starting the blaze that turned into the deadly Southern California Palisades fire is facing a new set of charges. In Los Angeles, federal prosecutors have filed a revised indictment against Jonathan Rindernecht back in June. A judge declared a mistrial after a jury ended up deadlocked 10-2 in favor of acquittal. Jury selection is complete in the Tupac Shakur murder trial in Las Vegas. Opening statements start on Monday. I'm Jennifer Kuiper.
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7: Well, that was something. We had a crash on westbound I-90 at the ramp to I-5, a rollover. They got that cleared out right quick, so no delay here. Happy to report. You're good on I-5 either side coming in towards Seattle. We may have some southbound build more so coming out of Shoreline just because we have no express lanes, but we're definitely on the lighter side all around. Shoreline to Seattle's 12 miles. It's about 15 minutes, so we've gained an entire minute of travel time there. Linwood to Bellevue, that's about 22 minutes. You've gained a minute of travel time. And 405, Renton up to Bellevue's 15 minutes. Easy go.

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0: 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It's Brian Kilmeade.
1: I'm so glad you're there. Brian Kilmeade Show coming your direction this hour. We're going to be joined by Dennis Ross, just standing by now. Keep in mind, if you ever want to catch the show, do what everyone's doing. Go to YouTube.com/@TheBrianKilmeadeShow. So if you can't listen live or you want to review some of the stuff or you only heard 2 days this week, you go at the end of the day. We put the show on and we put certain clips on there of other things I do throughout the day. So everybody's talking about the YouTube channel. And let's get to the big three.
2: Number three.
3: And now they've pushed an individual like El Sayed that's been very proud of his very deeply anti-Israel views. He put this situation where a Michigan that could have been a more of a safe seat, we are going to have to defend that.
1: Some Dems pushing back on socialists and the anti-Semitism. Why is the leadership too scared to do the same?
2: Number two.
4: They believe they can, time is on their side, and they'll ride this thing out as best they can. Their intention, number two, as we get closer to the midterms, is likely to increase violent and aggressive activity.
1: Waiting game with Iran and the U.S. as oil becomes the key weapon over bombs and region as the region waits, watches, and sweats while looming it over all of this in the U.S., the midterms.
2: Number one.
5: We look at our power rankings, Roger. These are the races. There's Alaska, Iowa, Maine, and Ohio that are in the toss-up category, but we've got, you know, North Carolina and Georgia and Michigan and New Hampshire leaning blue.
1: And that is true. We'll see what that means overall for who controls the Senate. Initial polls are in and matchups settle in, and key states and both sides have reason for concern and hope. The one thing that looming over the whole midterms, while we do talk about inflation and it matters, it goes right back to the war in Iran, and now we're in a holding pattern as both sides try to outweigh the other. Who's got the advantage? Let's ask Ambassador Dennis Ross, William Davidson, Distinguished Fellow at the Washington Institute for Near East Policy, author of Statecraft 2.0. Ambassador, welcome back. Dennis, great to hear you. Great when you join us. Who's got the advantage right now?
6: It's such a good question, because the problem is both sides think they have the advantage, and obviously they both can't be right. The Iranians right now think that time is on their side because we will inevitably become impatient, and they have different ways to kind of manipulate threats. So you're seeing it right now with the Houthis. Even though the Houthis are not what I would say a pure instrument for the Iranians, they have their own reasons right now, which the Iranians can exploit, to put as much pressure on Saudi Arabia as possible. On the one hand, the Saudis have a blockade of their port of Hodeida. On the other hand, they know the Saudis are not keen on being targeted by their drones and their missiles. And if the Saudis are also having a problem exporting, on the one hand, and don't want to see an escalation there on the other, and the Iranians can say, okay, not only is the Straits of Hormuz closed, but the Bab el-Mandeb, which is another, say, 12% of the world's transit through a global choke point, you know, that creates in their mind more pressure on us from the I think the president's standpoint right now, when he says we're going to low-key it. And you hear the Secretary of the Treasury talk about how crumbling their economy is. The view is the Iranians can't possibly hold out longer. Their economy is literally in collapse. The problem is that you have a regime that is led by those who don't care how much their people suffer. And they have built what they see as a survivalist economy, a resistance economy. And yeah, they'll squeeze their people tighter. It, in my mind, it weakens the regime over the long term, but in the near term, they can survive. So the question is, who has the advantage? My guess is we have the advantage only if we're really patient. And I will say this, if we're really patient and they become more and more squeezed, the Iranians will look for other ways to build the pressure, even through military means, but most likely against our friends, who they then count on to put like the Saudis, to put pressure on us. So we have to be, if we're going to be strategically patient, We also have to maintain a military presence that is designed to deter and to contain.
1: Yep.
6: If we stick to that kind of a strategy, we will have an advantage. But it requires us to have the kind of patience which we haven't demonstrated throughout this conflict.
1: But we're still there, and we have to briefly opening up the strait. We sealed it again. So, and they say we have more military assets in the area than we had at the beginning of Epic Fury 2. So this is what General Jack Keane predicts will happen. Everything that you said, but he thinks Iran's going to change tactics as we get closer to the midterms. Cut 20.
4: They believe they can, time is on their side, and they'll ride this thing out as best they can. I believe that is their intention, number one. Their intention, number two, as we get closer to the midterms, is likely to increase violent and aggressive activity, believing that the administration will not react to it
1: right.
4: in any consequential way to drive, because it'll drive up oil prices prior to the election. That would be a fundamental miscalculation on their part once again, because the president has lots of tools in his hands here, and he can retaliate and likely would very aggressively retaliate regardless of the midterm election.
1: And that was him with me just a half hour ago on Fox and Friends. But Dennis Ross, I'm not a military expert, but I did talk to the military experts. And one of the big reasons why we didn't go in 2 weeks ago was the Gulf states. They called up the president. They have a lot of sway with him and say, we're really concerned. We don't have enough interceptors to block. We're worried about the desalinization plants, worry about the oil, less about the bases. And the president says, okay, I'll hold off for now. However, there's a military plan out there that would hit them so hard, along with the IDF, that there's a chance that we won't need as many interceptors as we have over the last few months. Having said that, that's a bit of a gamble. Which I'm giving you those facts. Now tell me what you think.
6: Yeah. Look, I think there's a fundamental question I have, and we would need an answer to the question I'm about to pose. How much do the Iranians still have in terms of missiles? The drones are easier to deal with. The ballistic missiles are harder to deal with. If I knew that we could basically destroy 90% of their ballistic missiles and their inventory, this includes the short range, not just the long range, but if we could, if we were in a position where we could destroy 90% of the ballistic missiles and 90% of the launchers, then the Gulf states themselves would know you don't need so many interceptors. And they would say, under those circumstances, go ahead and do that because you're reducing the character of the threat to something we no longer have to fear. That should have, as you know, Brian, I've said this from the beginning, that should have been our priority from the very beginning. You know, we had two different kinds of objectives. The most important objective was to make it increasingly impossible for the Iranians to threaten their neighbors with military force. Had that been our exclusive focus, had that been what we and the Israelis were both doing, so that we were weakening their ability to use missiles, drones, cruise missiles, we would have put ourselves in a position where fundamentally the Iranian ability to threaten others would have been dissipated to the point where others didn't need to fear it. What you're describing about the phone call from MBS and from others from the Gulf was, we can't afford to lose desalinization plants. We can't afford to have our most important oil infrastructure destroyed, which depend on specialized parts that could take 6 to 12 months to repair. We can't afford that. But if it turns out that they understand that basically the Iranian ability to threaten has been so reduced, the combination of their inability to threaten offensively, except with only with small numbers, and our ability under those circumstances for even limited numbers of interceptors to be effective, that combination would put us, basically give us a winning hand. But I come back to the question I pose. I don't know what the reality is of what they have left, how much we can, over, say, 7 to 10 days, how much we could weaken it further, how much they could still get through. If it turns out that, you know, these are countries that hugely depend on desalinization plants, if those things are put out of commission, you know, you're talking about a country losing their access to water. There's nothing more fundamental. By the way, one of the most fundamental failings of the Iranian regime is their shortage of water, their mismanagement of it. So it's, you know, there are points of leverage we have, but it really comes back to how much can we really diminish the character of what they can threaten offensively.
1: A couple of things. They buried a lot, much more than we thought, and they pulled it out. But we've been watching everything. We've gone to school over the last 5 months. This is my hunch. from talking to the people that they've been seeing, they can hear what they're talking about. They watch where they drive, and we see what they're doing militarily, what's being rebuilt, what's being taken out, what's being unveiled. And they do send out rockets like they, and they have been attacking two ships yesterday, and they attack our bases a bunch of times. So we see where those rockets and missiles come from. So I feel like we're more equipped now that makes some substantial damage. And I think we could both take a step back and realize, after all these years and you being in this region, studying this region, talking to the players for decades, he's the first president to take military action against them, ever.
6: I go back to what he did last June. He took away their sense of impunity.
1: Yep.
6: That every administration, including his first one, even though he killed Soleimani, there was still a reluctance to attack them directly. So for basically the entirety of the Islamic Republic's life, every single administration, Republican, Democratic alike, had been reluctant to attack them directly. They built up proxies because they don't care how many proxies get defeated or get killed. But they cared about being attacked directly. Now, the one who cared most about that was Ali Khamenei, the former supreme leader. By taking him out, we actually reduced their sense that they had much to lose. So, again, I come back to, I think we made a mistake in terms of not having a clear objective. The question now in my mind is, if we have learned enough, and if we could attack what even this group of leaders, and this is a group of leaders dominated by the Revolutionary Guard, those who have just been elevated, the Supreme Leader, I don't know, Mujtaba was... I think he's alive. I don't know how much in control he is, but there have been new appointments that were made this week. They're all old guard. They're all Revolutionary Guard that go back together to the Iran-Iraq War. So they've been in it a long time. They include those who have not had the slightest qualm about massacring their own people. So we shouldn't underestimate them at all in terms of their ability to see things through a revolutionary lens on the one hand, a readiness to impose on their own public on the other, a belief that they can outlast us. The only thing that might affect them is if they saw the tools that give them the means of control, the tools that give them the means to threaten, are being so weakened to the point that that in itself becomes a threat to their survival.
1: I got to bring it to the situation in Gaza. It looks like Hamas, you just stop me when you feel as though you can't verify that. But it looks like they have admitted they can't run Gaza. Got it. But they have not disarmed, so Israel's not moving out. Hamas's leader, Khalid Mashal, has been sending the message to the Gazans, Hamas, that they've done their part in contributing to the Palestinian cause and paid the heaviest price and should now be allowed to recover and heal. And there is indications they're going to be giving up their weapons. So at that time, the question comes, if they do give up their weapons, Israel's got to move out of there. Number one, do you think they will? And do you think Israel will?
6: I think that Hamas always plays the game. They have, for a long time, they have been willing to give up civilian responsibility, but not their weapons. Now, there's a 15-point plan that has been negotiated in which they commit to a decommissioning over a period of about 8 months. When I say decommissioning, it's not destruction. It would be handed over to what is known as the National Committee for the Administration of Gaza, which is a group of 15 Palestinians who are technocrats, many of whom, by the way, I know, who I think are quite authentic, who I think have Palestinian interests most prominently at heart. They don't have a military force. They don't have a police force. There's supposed to be an international stabilization force that's going to come in. It involves right now about 200 Moroccans. I think the key here is there is a need for a step-by-step approach, but the most important thing is to have really effective monitoring. Who is going to be monitoring what they're doing? What are the weapons that are actually being decommissioned? They're being stored under the auspices of this National Committee for the Administration of Gaza, but with an international stabilization force that's also there to monitor this and to be protecting, ensuring that there's no access to these weapons. Hamas will play every game you can imagine, just like the Iranians. They will try to buy time. I mean, the question really becomes, is the monitoring effective? Do they have no access? If that's the case, if this really turns out to be something that is not a game by them, which the Hamas specializes in, then the Israelis do have to withdraw. It's not in Israel's interest. So I want to say one thing, which I haven't really said before to you. Israel is suffering from trauma. It's almost as if the country is suffering from post-traumatic stress syndrome. And that has an effect. It creates among the military. The IDF has a sense of profound guilt over what happened on October 7th. So they now look at wanting to have buffer zones. You can understand the logic of it. The problem with it is when you're in a buffer zone, you're stuck there forever. If you have local partners who are committed to ensuring for their own interests that there's not going to be a threat to you, it's in your interest to empower them. That's true in Gaza. That's true in Lebanon. This tension between wanting a buffer zone for understandable reasons, given October 7th, but the fact that it ends up undermining the very partners that you need so you don't have to be in a buffer zone, how you square that circle is difficult, but this is where we come in. This is where we can play the role. This is where we can give a level of reinsurance. This is where, in a sense, we help the Israelis overcome what is that trauma over time, and you emerge with local partners who ultimately are the best guarantee, not because they love the Israelis, but because they love themselves.
1: Very well said. Ambassador Dennis Ross, we know Jared Kushner is going to go visit this week and look to see where that plan is at. And he's one of the architects. Dennis Ross, thanks so much. Appreciate it.
6: Always a pleasure, Brian.
1: Okay, back in a moment.
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13: If you're interested in it, Brian's talking about it. 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
14: Hey, welcome back. I went a little long with Ambassador Ross, but man, he does know his stuff. I just can't tell you how rare it is to know somebody that knows all the leaders in the region. You have pro-Israel, pro-Arab, you have anti-Israel, you know, Houthi. They don't protest to anti-Israel. But, you know, you could tell they're not fans. And you just kind of factor that in when you get their questions. But with Dennis Ross, he knows exactly. He was there with the Oslo Agreement. He was there when, you know, the Camp David Accords. You know, he was there to see Bill Clinton sacrifice his whole presidency for it. He saw the tensions with Barack Obama there, and he worked with George W. Bush. You know, and that's the one thing Tony Blair, I remember, said, look, I'll help you with Iraq, but you got to help get a lasting peace plan with Israel. And they tried. And Dennis Ross was one of the people trying. That's why when we have him on, I just try to make the questions as sure as possible and get out of the way, because he works his contacts to find out what's next. And he's very intrigued that the president's forcing things to come to a head, making things happen. So instead of saying that we have a problem, he's addressing the problem.
11: 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Brian Kilmeade on 570 KVI. From the Northwest News Radio Traffic Center, this is KVI Traffic.
15: So far, it looks like a Friday light. We started off, though, briefly with a rollover crash westbound I-90 at the ramp to I-5. You're getting by here. Okay, now that was a very quick situation. So you should be fine coming off of Mercer Island. Don't have much, really, in terms of travel times. Certainly climbing up a little bit more so. But Tacoma to Tukwila is like 22 miles. You're still looking about 25 minutes. Coming in toward downtown, I'm not seeing a big delay toward the West Seattle Bridge. Southbound I-5. We'll start from Everett down to Seattle. It's about 34 minutes for that 29 miles. You got some bunched up traffic exiting at Bowen Freeway, but down through Shoreline, you're still all clear. Looks okay northbound side of I-5, though, coming out of Everett. I will tell you, we got planned road work till noon in the right lane.

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14: We are back. So this has been a very interesting primary season. I remember a time in which I've been more intrigued about primaries. And usually I'm intrigued when the matchups happen, but I'm very... This is the first time with the rise of the socialism and these wacky candidates on the left from Graham Platner, who's, by the way, coming back to campaign. Are you crazy? Do you know how defamed he is from the problems? He was losing by 6 points to Susan Collins, who always polls poorly. And then you've told his ex-girlfriends coming forward, one of which has come out already when she heard that Graham Platten was coming back again. This guy puts himself in legal jeopardy, but is there anyone in Maine who wants to see it? Or if I'm a candidate in Maine, do you want to see him by your side or introducing you or making a speech? That's how clueless he is, the fake oyster farmer. But some polls are out in Michigan, so where, as you know, Abdul El-Sayed has won on the Democratic side, barely. So they just said, how would he do against Mike Rogers? Mike Rogers, very well known in Michigan, longtime congressman, you know, FBI guy, military background, who barely lost to Elise Slotkin last time. He's got to be happy with the first polls. Now, Mike Rogers did not really run many ads. He didn't have to. He's not primary this time. Didn't have to blow all his money. He said, against Slotkin, by the time he wins his primary against all those other contenders, he had almost no money. So now that's the problem on the left. They have almost no money. And Mike Rogers just kept, they're throwing money at Rogers now because they want him to flip that seat. This is what it's in. From August 6th to August 10th, they polled registered voters. And these voters went with Rogers 51-47. As it also, they asked what the most important issues were when it comes to what you're voting for. And number one was inflation. And, you know, number three and four was the Iran war. It's kind of interesting. But on the governor's side, John James is trailing 52-47 at Jocelyn Benson. John James is extremely well-known, very successful businessman, West Point grad, good congressman, very pro-Trump, but a real great African-American success story. Grew up poor, then raised by fantastic parents, and you see everything he's accomplished. I believe this guy can close the gap. I mean, certainly within striking distance. But for Rogers to be up top early with the president's numbers not that great in a battleground state, I think is significant. So some of the things going inside those numbers, El-Sayed, they asked people, is who's too yes, El-Sayed is too extreme or very concerned. El-Sayed being too extreme, 54% of those answering this survey said yes. Rogers too close to Trump, 51%. So that's looked at as a negative, which is always with the lame duck presidents, by the way. Continuing to provide military aid to Israel, 44% of Michiganders say yes, 55% oppose. So even though I'm 100%, you make sure that Israel gets everything they need, Mike Rogers should basically be street smart when it comes to that, because you don't want to alienate, still back it when you get the job, but you just don't want to alienate people and force them to make a decision. Now I'm going to tell you the bad news for Republicans, and it's happening in Ohio. It's still early. I say that on both sides. But for the Senate seat in Ohio, it was J.D. Vance's final 2 years, and John Husted was put there by the Republican governor. But now there's an election for his final 2 years. And Sherrod Brown, who lost to Bernie Moreno after staying there forever and thought to be a presidential contender, was convinced to make a comeback. And right now it looks good for him. With a plus-minus ratio of, margin of error of 3, Brown's got a 53-45 lead over John Husted, who we've interviewed here a lot. He's very impressive. He just got to get his name ID up in a very red state. Now, it looks like Vivek Ramaswamy, after trailing by a few points to Amy Acton, 50-49 in June. Here we are in middle August, and Ramaswamy is up by 2, which shows the race is yet to be won or lost. So, what are they actually going on? I'm telling you about these DSA or DSA adjacent candidates. One just lost, Hung just lost in Wisconsin for the governorship. That has a lot to do. The only person really supporting Hung, because she's such a whack job, was Hassan Piker, who's the big time Twitch streamer. He's streaming on multiple platforms. Has a $3 million mansion in Los Angeles, but wants everyone else to live in socialism, communism. So Hassan Piker, this is the headline in the story in the Wall Street Journal today. It says essentially Hassan Piker is driving Democrats up a wall. And here's a poll from that. He goes, I'm rude, Piker said matter-of-factly, and I will sometimes bully bullies, right? But I will much rather be someone who's not super well put together, someone who doesn't abide by civility, but is on the right side of history. My goodness, if socialism, Marxism, if China's form of government that you worship is our history, we're all doomed. So you got to decide if this is what you want. Now, you want to know who Hassan Piker is? I could tell you, but why don't you hear it in his own words? Here are some of the things that Hassan Piker has said in the past. Cut 27.
15: Mao Zedong is one of the great leaders of of this world, okay?
16: The fall of the USSR was one of the greatest catastrophes of the 20th century. We must end the American empire.
15: America deserved 9/11, dude. I'm saying it. If you cared about Medicare fraud or Medicaid fraud, you would Rick Scott.
17: Yeah, kill them. Kill those motherfuckers. Murder those motherfuckers in the street. Let the streets soak in their red capitalist blood.
14: That's the guy that Abdul El-Sayed campaigned with on the last day to eke out a victory in that Senate race. Why would anyone go on that podcast? Why would anyone be associated with him? But Ro Khanna, AOC, both been on the podcast. I don't know if Bernie Sanders has, but he hasn't disavowed him at all. You wonder what's going on here. Senator John Fetterman pulls no punches. He flat out says that Hassan Piker is a problem and that El-Sayed is a mess. Cut 29.
18: And after Bernie Sanders and others created the disaster in Maine and they pushed garbage person like Plattner, and now they've pushed an individual like El-Sayed that's been very proud of his very deeply anti-Israel views and proud to campaign with avowed communists overall. You know, he put this situation where a Michigan that could have been a more of a safe seat, and now we are going to have to defend that, and that creates more danger of not being able to reclaim the majority.
14: And by the way, Fetterman comes out there, and El-Sayed has just said 2 weeks ago that Fetterman's one guy, if he gets in, he will look to primary him and put his head on a pike, and that therefore scare off anybody else who won't be as liberal and as radical as him if he gets into the Senate. So think about what Fetterman's saying. Now everyone's got to pour money in for this guy that he hates and despises to get into the Senate. I mean, I think if Rogers runs a campaign on just the ads that El-Sayed has and the things on El-Sayed has said in his ads, and he ends with supported by Mike Rogers, he wins. He wins because he's so experienced. You're not asking a businessman to make a transition. You're not asking somebody to get credibility. Everybody knows he could do the job. Everyone knows he's not a radical. He got along with people in Congress. He gets along with people on the other side. He's been in broadcasting for a while. He's not going to make any big mistakes. So the big mistake to me is Democrats letting Bernie Sanders in 2016. He has not done nothing but upend the party since. And then you got him angry because you made sure he didn't win, even though it looked like he had the momentum. And now this DSA is front and center as socialist. I don't really see Bernie Sanders saying this is not me. He was the first avowed socialist, an independent that I can remember, who keeps winning in Vermont because they clearly have no standards. This Megan Romer is a real treat. She's one of the co-chairs of DSA, getting millions of dollars. And I know it's outside our borders. I'd love for people to follow up on that. But if you want to know how wacky she is, well, I'm just going to bring you through an interview that she did with The New Yorker and some of the things that, and some of the follow-up in these podcasts that she keeps doing now, because I think she thinks she's doing a good job. When asked about foreign policy, because obviously you're anti-American, what does she think, for example, on Russia invading Ukraine? Cut 55.
19: We do not believe in pouring U.S. money, military weapons into anything. We don't think it makes it better anywhere. But obviously Russia is this oligarchic dictatorship, which is hyper-capitalist, and Putin is this crazy right-wing oligarch. Of course, he is going to make horrific human life-ending decisions.
20: Well, isn't this precisely why those countries wanted to be in NATO?
19: Yes, but why aren't we doing any amount of actual diplomacy? Why aren't we doing any amount of actual sending actual human beings to talk to human beings and figure out what?
20: I don't understand what kind of there's been all kinds of diplomacy, however, failed since the beginning of the invasion. We shouldn't send weapons to the Ukrainians.
19: No.
20: So just allow Russia to overrun Ukraine entirely.
19: We should be sending huge teams of diplomats. We should be figuring out how to negotiate, how to get Russia off Ukraine's back. We should, yeah, absolutely.
20: So Russia would get off of Ukraine's back by us sending diplomats?
19: I don't think that there is adequate negotiation. I don't think that there has been anywhere near adequate diplomacy.
20: Okay.
14: David Remnick, and he asking great follow-up questions. which shows you they're about a 16th of an inch deep in terms of understanding policy. Send in diplomacy. The president landed in Alaska with Vladimir Putin. How did that go? How many times has he sat down with Zelensky? How did that go? How many times has he called Vladimir Putin? How did that go? By the way, Joe Biden did none of that. Oh, he was so mad about the invasion, he wasn't going to talk to him. So this is how crazy they are. This is the understanding. She keeps doing interviews. So that means when she goes back to the office, they're saying she's saying exactly what they want her to say. This is her. This is them. She's not misspeaking. She's not untrained. They're happy with these answers. How about, what do you do about your big pro, your big anti-Israel? You know that there's no tolerance for homosexuality amongst Arabs, Muslims, and certainly not in in Gaza. So Megan Romer was asked about that. Cut 54.
19: I would not call Hamas queer friendly. I would not say that you can get a lot of social rights when you're under siege. I think that most queer people who have been killed in Palestine have been killed by Israeli bombs.
14: Okay. What about the ones that are tossed off buildings? I guess they were going to die anyway. So here she is talking about Israel and the right to defend himself after the October 7th attack. Remember, she already admitted that she would have protested with this Chauvier, who won the congressional seat in New York. October 8th, she was protesting Israel, even though they just lost over 1,200 people in the most brutal way possible, with 300 taken hostage, roughly, into Gaza. She said, oh, yeah, I would have protested Israel October 8th because it would have been inevitable, that attack. So she was asked about what's been done in the past. Cut 53.
20: Does Israel have the right to defend itself, according to DSA? What is the position that DSA is headed toward here? Is it for a two-state solution? Or is it a binational, one-state solution? What in fact, is the position of DSA?
19: Yeah, so our position is a free Palestine with the capital in Jerusalem. And so I think that could be safely read as a one-state solution.
20: So the Camp David accords that were being negotiated at the beginning of the century under the Clinton administration, had the Palestinians accepted it, that would have satisfied you?
19: Good question. I need to look at what the actual specifics there were. I don't know them off the top of my head. But so when you say, does Israel have the right to defend itself? Peoples have the right to live in safety. Absolutely.
14: So she doesn't know what she's talking about. How could you not know Camp David Accord? They were going to get part of Jerusalem. They were going to get the West Bank and Gaza. And there was going to be a bridge being built to connect both of them. And Yasser Arafat said yes up until the last day and just walked away from that. You know who refuses to condemn Netanyahu, probably doesn't like him. But every time people say the Palestinians are abusing this genocide happening, Bill Clinton. Bill Clinton's like, he basically tried to ruin my presidency. I spent all this time negotiating, and he said, Yasser Arafat basically said, yeah, if I come back, they'll end up killing me. So I'm not allowed to give up that fight. So I'm walking away from the Oslo deal, the best deal of Camp David Accords. Camp David Accords, of course, it said there was the Camp David Accords that had originally Egypt recognize Israel's right to exist. It cost Anwar Sadat his life. And then you have the accords with Bill Clinton. Bill Clinton was able to work out in very great detail and a lot of time, was able to work out a deal they walked away from. But, you know, our previous guest, Dennis Ross, would tell you all about it. Lastly, about Megan Romer. She is talking about more about in this interview in The New Yorker. Cut 56.
20: I think what might have disturbed some people who were watching that Fox clip, there was a certain kind of, you know, breezy, yeah, I'm for that. And there was no detail at all. And when you come to an issue like prison abolition and just say, yep, I'm for that, or defund the police, sure, I'm for that. It was a little startling. Now, it might have been the form of the show. So let's flip the switch here and dig down a little. What do you mean by prison abolition? We've had on this show Michelle Alexander, who wrote The New Jim Crow, and plenty of people in the Democratic Party, even in the establishment, have rejected mass incarceration, and some things have been done to bring it down. What does prison abolition mean to you?
19: So again, let's start from first principles, right? What do we need? We need safety.
20: Let's
19: need
20: not begin from principles. Let's begin from what is to be done, to use a Leninist phrase.
19: No, I mean, I think you have to start from first principles, and that is the core of this. We need community safety. We need people to be safe. We need people to be able to live their lives without fear of being assaulted, without fear of being robbed, of without fear of violence. What communities do we know are the safest? It's not communities with cops on every corner. It's communities that have good schools, good jobs, good park systems, good recreation for their teenagers, things like that. Those are the safe communities.
0: So what is she talking about? She said flat out and didn't read, you know, sometimes people are reluctant to be a one word answer. We listened to it de Blasio last night with Sean Hannity. He wanted to expand. Sean wanted to move through quick. She was perfectly happy to give one word answers to Shannon Bream. Abolish prisons, abolish cops, abolish ICE. And that's where they stand. I mean, that the only person calling them out that's actually in politics seems to be Rahm Emanuel, outside John Fetterman. Domo.
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1: You know, last weekend in Chicago, the DSA held a convention. You're not Democrats. You're a separate party. I'll see you in November. You're literally beating Democrats. Forget about it. Not interested in it. I am not into turning a blue district midnight blue. It doesn't do anything for a minimum wage. It doesn't do anything for universal pre-K. It doesn't do anything to give 10 million children who didn't have health care. So I'm not impressed. You are a separate party. You're the Democratic Socialists of America. I'll see you in November on the ballot. You had a party convention. You are not a Democrat.
2: Listen, I 100% agree. It would be a relief to me as an American if there would be no DSA. DSA should be getting 1 or 2%. 1 or 2% where people are like, wow, well, you know, imagine if that third party candidate wasn't in a race that was too close to call. That's what I thought they would. When I look at these policies, I just think there's no way this is going to have any residency in America. But in America right now, it does, to the point where Democrats that care, like Rahm Emanuel, that aren't too scared, are speaking up and standing out. But besides Fetterman, Van Jones, and James Carville, who else?
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0: probably do the same thing.
1: I think he did something wrong, and he has to pay for that.
2: He should pay for what he did.
3: If Mangione pleads guilty, his team could try to get his state case thrown out, citing double jeopardy. However, Mangione is facing federal stalking charges and state murder charges in connection with the shooting of CEO Brian Thompson. In New York, I'm Natalie Migliori.
4: President Trump heads to Nassau County, New York today, and residents are being warned of a heavy police presence throughout the area. Nassau County Police Commissioner Patrick Ryder.
5: It would be controlled in that area. We can't let people wander. There cannot be any marches. There cannot be any walks in towards the college area that has, you know, a lockdown zone.
4: And the man accused of starting the blaze that turned into the deadly Southern California Palisades fire is facing a new set of charges. In Los Angeles, federal prosecutors have filed a revised indictment against Jonathan Rindernecht back in June. A judge declared a mistrial after a jury ended up deadlocked 10-2 in favor of acquittal. Jury selection is complete in the Tupac Shakur murder trial in Las Vegas. Opening statements start on Monday. I'm Jennifer Kuiper.
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7: Well, it may be a Friday light, but Southbound I-5 does have delays coming through Shoreline. We still have no express lanes, so you are jamming up as you're coming south of North Gateway. You're going to need about 20 minutes Shoreline down to Seattle. 9 minutes longer by way of Aurora, but that's quite a lot of brake lights. I still have delay coming south of I-90. There's a stalled semi. It looks like it wants to get to the right shoulder, but I think it's partially blocking that right lane. You're okay right now on your I-90 westbound ramps to I-5. If you're going north, though, on I-5, there is some construction vehicles I see on the right shoulder of that ramp. Still some low cloud cover, outright fog you're driving through on I-5 between Des Moines and SeaTac. Careful as you're coming north, especially passing Kent Des Moines Road. Road work until noon, northbound I-5 north of Union Slough. Crews are in the right lane. East side travelers, you're okay. Southbound 405, it is delayed. Coming south, the state route 522, or fullest, I should say. A little fog over Monroe. I don't know that it's at street level, not impacting your travel times. Monroe down to Woodinville, westbound state route 522 is about 20 minutes. In the Northwest News Radio Traffic Center, I'm Libby Kay.
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1: So legend airs the Brian Kilmeade Show, coming to you from Midtown Manhattan, heard around the country, around the world. Michael Bruckheim is going to be with us at the bottom of the hour. He's a partner at Deep 33, which is recently closed on a $200 million deep tech funding investing in the infrastructure behind all AI across the U.S. and Israel. And that's the type of combination that we need to compete against China. And everybody else to China basically is going to be dragging along. That's another reason to make sure that the fortification between these two allies stay together. We benefit almost as much as Israel benefits from us. But a lot of people, especially on the left, don't understand that right now. Also standing by, Roger Zackheim, Washington Director of the Ronald Reagan Presidential Freedom Foundation and Institute. But before we get to Roger, let's get to the big three.
2: Number three.
3: And they've pushed an individual like El Sayed that's been very proud of his very deeply anti-Israel views. He put this situation where a Michigan that could have been a more of a safe seat, we are going to have to defend that.
1: No question, Senator John Fetterman. Some Dems pushing back on socialists and anti-Semitism, like Fetterman. Why is the leadership, like Schumer and Hakeem Jeffries and Pelosi, too scared to do the same?
2: Number two.
4: They believe they can, time is on their side, and they'll ride this thing out as best they can. Their intention, number two, as we get closer to the midterms, is likely to increase violent and aggressive activity.
1: That is General Jack Keane with me an hour ago on Fox and Friends, Waiting Game with Iran and the U.S. as oil becomes the key weapon over bombs for now, as the region waits, watches, and sweats, while looming over it all is the midterm elections here in America.
2: Number one.
5: We look at our power rankings, Roger. These are the races. There's Alaska, Iowa, Maine, and Ohio that are in the toss-up category, but we've got, you know, North Carolina and Georgia, Michigan, and New Hampshire leaning blue.
1: That is true. Brett Baer weighing in last night. Initial polls are in, and the matchups settle in key states, and both sides have reason for concern and reason for hope. Let's bring in Roger Zackheim now. So, Roger, when you look at the matchups, the one thing Republicans got to feel good about flipping a seat is in Michigan, where early on, Rogers on the first poll against El Sayed is up by 4. Are you convinced that that's a race that Republicans should win?
6: There's no question the Republicans should win that, Brian. But all the momentum, all the energy is coming from the Democratic Socialists, and El Sayed is probably the most capable political talent Democratic Socialists have, regardless of how he identifies. His policies are just that. And the reason why I think Mike Rogers should win, in addition to the merits and the policies, but the politics alone, is that there's that poll that you're referencing shows that 27%, I believe, of non-DSA Democrats are backing Mike Rogers. So the more Republicans and Republican candidates come out and hold these candidates, these Democratic candidates, accountable on where they stand vis-a-vis DSA policies, whether or not they say they're DSA, whether or not DSA backs them, that will help the Republican candidates.
1: No doubt about it. Keep in mind, he's still campaigning with Hassan Piker. He didn't say he's not. Hassan Piker should be radioactive, blood in the streets of capitalists. The worst thing that ever happened was the Soviet Union collapsing. U.S. deserved 9/11. You don't say that by mistake. You say that because you mean it. You don't say it's a dumb statement. No, for some of you, that's abhorrent, but you meant it. You don't say that by mistake. Roger Zackheim would never say that by mistake. Brian Kilmeade would never say that by mistake. So I don't believe the retraction. But you have Ro Khanna, AOC, and of course, El Sayed going on that podcast. So this guy thinks he's a power broker. Even the Wall Street Journal says Dems say that he's a problem. What do you think with this personality, this streamer?
6: Well, to me, Piker and El Sayed are one and the same. And the party leadership knows they're being overturned. They know that the socialists are steamrolling through the party. They're overtaking the infrastructure. I don't look what happened at Wisconsin, for example, right? With how, as an indication that the mainstream or center left Democrats aren't able to hold this off. I think the more sort of accurate takeaway is that she was really darn close. That it was basically one point away. So to me, the momentum of Democratic Socialists is kind of pushing through, ripping across the country, middle America, the place where you would have thought it would have been stopped, whether you're talking about El Sayed or these other candidates in Minnesota, for example. It's a huge problem. It's a liability, I think, ultimately, when you get to general elections. But within the Democratic infrastructure, there's a takeover.
1: So I want people at home to know that I'm not overstating this guy's radical nature. This is Hassan Piker, Cut 27.
7: Mao Zedong is one of the great leaders of this world, okay? The fall of the USSR was one of the greatest catastrophes of the 20th century. We must end the American empire.
8: America deserved 9/11, dude. I'm saying it.
7: If you cared about Medicare fraud or Medicaid fraud, you would Rick Scott.
8: Yeah, kill them. Kill those motherfuckers. Murder those motherfuckers in the street. Let the streets soak in their red capitalist blood.
1: Yep, and if you want to be president, you're going to sit down with that guy? What do you think, Roger?
6: I mean, he's getting endorsed left and right. I mean, they know they can't stop it, and I'm happy you pointed out the last set of quotes there, because the violence, the dark underbelly of Democratic Socialists is real. I mean, you look at the case, Brian, of Adam Smith, Democratic congressman. He's the senior Democrat on the House Armed Services Committee. And they are attacking his staff. They are bullying him and his team. They are absolutely relentless in the tactics they employ to take over the party infrastructure. Adam Smith is not a card-carrying kind of center, you know, left Democrat. This is somebody who
1: is a big Trump critic.
6: Yeah. But it's not enough for them. And so I think that the emphasis is not just on this anti-American set of platforms, anti-constitutional positions, but it's also the tactics they employ, which is really dangerous.
1: He's just like, where's a true leader? Just say, hey, listen, they shouldn't be in our party. I'm going to work it out. It's not the DNC is with out of money. They're buried in debt. They have to take out a loan on their building in order to pay support any of these programs. They blew a lot of their money in runoff elections. So I want you to hear Akeem Jeffries, who wants to be speaker on C-SPAN, when asked, cut 30.
9: You've got the Democratic Socialists of America, DSA, with several candidates who are on the ballot headed into these midterm elections. Your thoughts on what that energy, how that represents some of the change that you were talking about that's happening in the progressive wing of your party?
10: Yeah, so I think we'll see, you know, what happens in terms of what the caucus looks like on the other side of the midterm elections. Certainly our focus right now is making sure that we win as many seats as we can in November.
1: He doesn't want to make a statement. I mean, come on. You're going to tell me Mitch McConnell wouldn't make a statement? You know that he was speaking out. You know John Boehner was speaking out, how the Tea Party drove him crazy. And the Tea Party just wanted more fiscal responsibility. The Freedom Caucus didn't want to throw out the Constitution and the U.S. Senate.
6: I mean, it's not even close, Brian. But here's what you're getting from Democratic leadership. They think they could obfuscate this. They think they could sort of push this in sort of the shades of gray by calling for some big tent. He's got something coming to him. He's going to have a vote in the event that they win the majority in the House on his speakership. And it's going to make Speaker McCarthy's vote look simple by comparison. And these are people who absolutely do not want him to become Speaker of the House. And he thinks he can sort of sidestep it or just, you know, say, big tent will solve this problem. He's got something coming to him.
1: Yeah, I just want you, some people are speaking out. James Carville, for example, cut 35.
11: I think that the progressive left, the very tech people, I think they've come up with an AI random stupid idea generator. And I think the stupid idea generator can think of things that humans can't, like canceling Thanksgiving or being against interracial dating. So I'm just waiting to the next stupid idea AI generator that comes out, spits out of that. It'll probably go through the humanities faculty at the University of Wisconsin before it actually gets put in a candidate's hand.
1: Right. It's crazy. So if you're a Republican, how do you run against that?
6: Well, you got to hold them accountable on each issue. Do you stand for ending blockades, embargoes, and sanctions for Cuba and Iran. That's part of the Democratic Socialist platform. Do you stand against ending the U.S. war machine and defunding the Department of the War? That is part of their platform. On each and every one, you hold them accountable. I know the vice president is talking about, hey, we got to make sure we put something forward. Well, I think he should stand by the policies and the outcomes of the Trump administration. I imagine that's what Republicans will want to run on. Particularly, we're getting some good news in terms of inflation being held at bay right now, prices getting lower, particularly drug prices. But at the end of the day, we got to hold these Democratic Socialists accountable for the very platform that they stand for.
1: So J.D. Vance weighed in on this yesterday, and I want you to hear and get his take on it. I have a little bit of a problem with it, but I want to see if you do. Cut 37.
12: What I would also say is that whilst these things sometimes take a little bit of time, we are already seeing the positive results come from the president's economic policies. We're seeing trillions of dollars of new investment into this country, which means good middle-class jobs for young people, middle-income people all across our country. We're seeing housing prices finally stabilize. They doubled during the Biden administration. They have finally kind of flatlined during the first year and a half of the Trump administration. We also want to get interest rates down, of course, so that young people can afford a home. We want people to be able to afford the good things about this wonderful country that we all live in.
1: So he really went on to about socialism. Cut 38.
12: My warning to my fellow Republicans, Will, would be if we don't get this right, don't blame young people for being sympathetic to socialism. We've got to blame ourselves. And I think what is so unique and refreshing about Donald Trump's economic policies is that it's not the same old economic, you know, ideas that you would have heard 30, 40 years ago. He's talking about rebuilding our industrial base, rebuilding the heartland, making our streets safer, making it possible for young people to afford to buy a home. This is how you stop socialism. You don't stop socialism by throwing slogans at people about the free market. As much as I love the free market, you stop socialism by making people's lives better.
1: So your thought about his explanation?
6: Yeah, I mean, I like the first part where the vice president said, I mean, talking about how prices are coming down, the policies are working. He didn't reference the big, beautiful bill, Reconciliation 1.0, what we did in terms of the tax reform and making those permanent. Those are all things that have driven, I think, the economy to be really strong and able to sustain the fluctuations we see from the war in Iran and elsewhere. The second part's a little confusing to me. I kind of like where we were 40 years ago with President Reagan. I didn't think they were just simply, you know, statements about freedom, but actually real policies behind it. Those ideas have meaning. I think they're relevant today. You know, he said at the end that certainly he loves freedom, loves a free market. But those ideas actually can be fashioned in meaningful ways, a matter of policy impacting everyday American lives. And sort of blurs the line between where Republicans are and where socialists and communists want to be in terms of the state controlling the means of the production, the state solving the problems of American people. Right. You and I, Brian, we focus on freedom, individual liberty, creating opportunity for all Americans to thrive. And that's what I would have preferred the vice president to talk about. I think Republican candidates should talk about that.
1: Listen, I don't know how steep J.D. Vance is in conservative thought. He just recently became a Republican. But I will say this, just fundamentally, I want to create the ability to give people an opportunity to pursue things. To not artificially give them money to necessarily pursue things. I don't think we can create a society for people to live better. We can create policies to allow them to live better. But ultimately, it's got to come from the individual. And I understand people, just because you work hard, it doesn't mean you're going to be successful. But eventually, you're going to get there somehow, some way. And if there are obstacles in there in society that we could knock out of the way to allow people to reach their goal, to make college more affordable and things of that nature, I'm for it. But to give people an idea that we're going to be given the money to do things when we're $40 trillion in debt, I think is wrong. And that's what I'm getting from him.
6: Well, there is this element of big government Republicans. You know, the new right has that element. I think the vice president is actually someone who is quite capable at the power of persuasion, of making an argument, of engaging. I think he's right to focus on young people and identify exactly, you know, where they're going off the field, right, to see that socialism and government is sort of going to be the answer to your problems. You know, where I come from, I know where you share this view too, is government is not the solution, as Ronald Reagan said. Government is the problem, and we should create the conditions in our country, in our society, in our economy, where people on the basis of their work have the opportunity to succeed. I think that's where the vice president lands ultimately. I think it's good that he wants to engage and persuade Americans, but I think he should embrace the ideas of Ronald Reagan, the ideas that economic opportunity and freedom are actually what will advance prosperity for all Americans.
1: I don't know how popular this would be, but something in tune of what JFK famously said is inaugural. It's not what your country can do for you, what you can do for your country. I would love to see a politician to be successful by saying, I'm going to need you to show grit. You're going to grind. Nothing's going to be perfect. Things are going to be unfair, but I'm going to need you to grind through it. Find a way to overcome it. You know, whatever the situation is, you know, whether it's being more practical when it comes there. The administration is now going to colleges and saying, I don't think we should be financing these degrees. And they're limiting the amount of student loans that people can get to stay, keep them out of trouble, because sometimes they want their kids to go to Michigan. And Michigan costs $95,000. They're getting zero money. So they take out a myriad of loans for 4 years.
6: And no grades now. No grades.
1: And now they have no grades as a freshman year. So everyone knows they're going to be the weakest individuals to graduate from there. So there are things that you can do. But ultimately, I just want people to understand this is a land of opportunity, not outcomes.
6: Yeah, 100%. And I think, listen, it's about what President Reagan referred to often, is about unleashing the entrepreneurial spirit, the opportunity, the freedom to make your life the way you want, that the government is, if anything, is through our Constitution, is going to create that lane of opportunity for you that's not going to create hurdles, that's not going to limit your ability to grow and succeed. That's a positive vision. You know, some people want to grind, some people don't. The ones who grind will be successful. The ones who work hard, the ones who have a vision in our country. What's so amazing about it is that if you want to get after it, if you have an idea, if you want to seek an opportunity, we will allow you to get there.
1: And then with AI, it's more possible than ever. And lastly, I'm up against a break, but Elon Musk is going to be the first trillionaire. You know what? He's that much smarter than me. I mean, he never created something I thought I could do that. I don't even have his vision. But man, if I could work for one of his companies and learn something and maybe split off on my own afterwards, I'm going to go do it. So when you tell me Thomas Edison was rich and Henry Ford was rich, I go, yeah, of course. Look what they did. I hope Benjamin Franklin was rich in his day, too. Look what they did. They're better than me. I could not have done what they did.
6: And we're all going to benefit for it.
1: Yes.
6: I think that's the other piece of it, right? You know, the $1 trillion that Elon Musk will have, think about how much wealth he's creating for everybody else.
1: Yeah.
6: And that's what I think, the socialists clearly don't adopt that point of view. Sort of this anti-corporatist view that you see on the far right also doesn't appreciate that. But Elon Musk, because he had the opportunity in this country to succeed, make that wealth, to make those companies, is now benefiting all Americans. The pension holders, to the people in those companies, to the industries that are now being created as a result of his innovation.
1: I'm getting yelled at, but it was great conversation as usual. November 17th, Roger Zackheim's book comes out, Peace Through Strength. You can pre-order it now. Roger, thanks so much.
6: Thank you.
1: Back in a moment.
0: It's Brian Kilmeade. Right for mornings and right for Seattle. Brian Kilmeade and Seattle's conservative talk. 570 KVI.
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1: Hey, we are back. Just a quick announcement. I have Uniting the States coming out, the six crucial moments that forge the American miracle. I think you're going to love it. All these things that you know about the Louisiana Purchase, but you know how, you know the significance of what it did to the country, how it came about, too, is fascinating. Do you know about the Boston Massacre? You think it was all about the British being brutal? What we actually did and learned about justice? I think you're going to be really enjoying these moments in our past that really established our country with the character it has today and the size it is today. And I have the six of those moments, very readable, digestible, and I thought it was a great way to salute 250. You go to BrianKilmeade.com. 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I'm also going to be on stage. I'm going to be in Clearwater, Florida in November. I'm going to be in Jacksonville, St. Louis, Red Bank, New Jersey, and, of course, right on Long Island, my home turf, just a few miles away in Westbury, Long Island. 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
3: We got a crash northbound 405 Renton. It's by Sunset. Right lane's blocked. I do see a cruiser behind a vehicle. Your estimate travel time right now, Renton to Bellevue. So upwards of a half an hour, unless, of course, you get on at Sunset.

0: 15 minutes, though, still shoreline to Seattle, and 10 minutes longer by way of Aurora. There is a tractor trailer south of I-90, maybe partially blocking the right lane. You have delays coming south of I-90 or full enough. Hasn't impacted I-90 travelers just yet coming west. Northbound I-5 from the Tukwila to I-90, you're up to 15 minutes. If you're heading onto the eastbound side of I-90, there is some construction vehicles. I see on the right shoulder of that ramp. I also see that low cloud cover, outright foggy on I-5 between Des Moines and SeaTac. Careful there. In the Northwest News Radio Traffic Center, I'm Libby Kay.
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1: Hey, we are back. Thanks so much for listening. We're going to be taking your calls in about 15 minutes, but right now I want to bring in Michael Brookheim. He's partner at Deep 33. We recently closed a $200 million deep tech funding investment into infrastructure behind AI across the U.S. and Israel. And if we're going to find a way to beat China, we have to combine with Israel, whose tech center is as productive pound for pound as any in the world. And we know what they've already produced. Michael, welcome. What made you feel as though this is an investment you had to get behind?
2: We're just in a absolute unique moment in time, a pleasure to be here, where we're making the largest capital deployments in technology in the history of the world. And the potential for this technology, AI, is just incredibly massive. And, you know, we can think of it as just, software researchers in a lab, but really what's underpinning this is compute, energy, physical infrastructure. And I think it's the generational opportunity to get behind that.
1: What companies have impressed you? Where are you putting your investment in?
2: As an early example, there's a company called Hut 8, which is now a public company. It started off as a Bitcoin miner and is one of the largest data centers in the United States. We are also investors in a company called Or, which is doing creationary chemistry, so energy on site locally by converting carbon-based biomass into chemicals and fuels. So there's a lot of really exciting innovation out there.
1: Wow. And so do you think that the U.S. and Israel on the business level, from business to business, understand the value of this alliance, even if some leaders clash from time to time?
2: I think so. I mean, if you just look at the presence of some of the largest technology superpowers in the world, they have deep roots in Israel. So NVIDIA, Palantir, Amazon, Google, a lot of their foundational technologies were acquisitions of companies in Israel. A lot of their world-class engineering centers are in Israel. So there's really a strong tie between these two ecosystems. And I think it's absolutely critical for the U.S. to be winning in this kind of global race, especially vis-a-vis China, for it to have allies and partners to win alongside it.
1: Has China tried to invest with you in Israel?
2: Not with me.
1: Not with you, but would you say with Israeli companies, have they been trying? Like, because you guys are an innovation nation.
2: Well, you know, me personally, I'm an American, and so my firm is investing along what we could describe as the U.S.-Israel corridor. I'm sure there are some Chinese funds or actors who are trying to also invest in the Israeli economy, but I think Israel's ties to the United States are pretty significant, and it's something that gives the U.S. an edge in this kind of global race, and I think it's incredibly important to double down on.
1: So Paulina McPadden is on Bloomberg, Bloomberg Tech. They talk about the China and the race you guys are up against with them and where they're at right now. Cut 49.
3: I think China's been a tremendous engine for growth and disruption and innovation for a very long time. And I certainly wouldn't want to bet against China. Indeed, we have holdings in China, such as BYD and Pinduoduo and Tencent, and they're tremendous companies. But I think companies like TSMC and SK Hynix and ASML are almost in a league of their own. TSMC in particular has created effectively a monopoly at the leading edge of chips. And that's going to be very difficult to disrupt, not just because of access to capital, which is a limiting factor still given the amount of money it takes to build a leading node fab, but also because there's so much inherent process knowledge that TSMC has built up over decades, and that is incredibly hard to replicate even if Chinese companies had access to a lot of the equipment that they need.
1: You do have to guard against that, right? I mean, China always with their espionage tendencies.
2: Oh, absolutely. I mean, I think that the biggest edge the United States has is kind of at the frontier of innovation. But we've seen China be very, very adept at replicating catching up in a lot of areas. And now because of its essentially its capabilities in manufacturing and really being able to direct state capital and focus on certain strategic areas, it's not something to be trifled with. We have to take the competition very seriously.
1: Michael, the way I understand it, China, with their innovation with AI, they, as they break out, they try to give it to as many Chinese businesses as possible. They want to see how it's working almost immediately, whether you're a mechanic or in the food business, hospitality business. They try to flood society with this innovation so they're a part of it, where we seem to be innovating at the top and letting it trickle down. How do you feel about both approaches?
2: Yes. So it's... What China's been leading on is really on open weight models, open source models. These things, you know, anyone can essentially take the code and deploy it. And so, you know, while in the U.S. you have to, you know, for the best, absolute best models coming from OpenAI and Anthropic, they're closed weight models. You have to, you know, contract directly with those companies. Basically 2 weeks ago, we saw, a moment where a Chinese model was really capable, frontier-like capabilities. It was a model called Kimi K3. So, China is known to be able to reduce prices on things. They can. There's a lot of incentives for them to make sure that the world adopts their AI technology stack rather than the Western allied technology stack. This is the competition of a lifetime for us to make sure that we're able to outcompete that.
1: Do you believe we're winning?
2: I think so. I think the lead is narrow. I think we're certainly not invincible. There's nothing guaranteed in this. But I think right now, if you think of the frontier innovation and now even the depth of the capital markets, because this is quite a significant kind of capital deployment. It's, you know, several of order magnitudes larger than an Apollo-like effort. I think that gives us a really good foundation to build on.
1: So Amrith Ram Kumar was on Wall Street Journal today, and he said on PBS from the Wall Street Journal, he said this about the advantages that China has. Cut 52.
4: So if the Chinese models are almost as good and much cheaper, could they start to dominate the market? That's what the concern is.
5: Exactly. And another point to mention is that leading U.S. companies are now subject to increasing scrutiny and oversight from the Trump administration and other regulatory agencies around the world, whereas Chinese models don't have to abide by those same rules and they don't have the same safeguards built in. So some people say they're almost as powerful and they're not nearly as safe. That's a really dangerous combination if they were to fall into the wrong hands.
1: So, I mean, that's some of the advantage. Do you see that the Trump administration maybe coming down with additional regulation is a problem?
2: You know, regulation in this space is difficult. There has to be, you know, some layer of it. Ideally, the industry leads. There's some talk, for example, about banning Chinese open weight models. It would be a problem to deprive U.S. companies from using these because in a lot of places they're very effective, much cheaper. There's been chip controls, discussions about whether U.S. companies should be providing Chinese companies with advanced chips, like NVIDIA's most advanced chips. If you don't provide them, is that an extra incentive for Chinese to build its own China to build its own ecosystem up? Will it go there faster and then get a broader foothold worldwide? So I think there's really complex trade-offs. Sometimes you don't understand the full second and third order effects of regulations that you might put into place. So we have to be super smart about it. Thankfully, I think we've had really smart, capable people, like David Sachs and others in the administration. But there's no simple answers here.
1: So David, Michael Brockham is our guest. He's a partner at Deep 33. So Michael, I'll give you the civilian take on what I understand's happened. They gave this model, one of the AI models, they said, we need to make a gym appointment. And they tell them to make a gym appointment. There were no gym appointments available. So this AI model went and canceled a bunch of other appointments and inserted that person's appointment in there. And they said, well, that's a fundamental non-lethal example of AI doing its own thing. You know, we heard about the example of a guy they were trying to not get destroyed. They found out about a guy who was having an affair and they theoretically blackmailed him not to destroy the AI. So you worry about an AI going rogue.
2: I do. You know, there are ways in which if these systems aren't built and with appropriate kind of safeguards in them, they're incredibly powerful. You kind of give them a goal, and a lot of times they can pursue that goal and with unforeseen consequences. But I think the much bigger concern isn't that we build AI that does unexpected things. I actually think, you know, we're the leading labs have decent approaches to these questions. I think the much bigger concern is if we handicap ourselves in this race, focus entirely on safety, do we get beat in by a whole value system that's fundamentally anathema to the American value system? And I think that's the bigger concern.
1: Right. I mean, China's got concerns too. They're famous for suppressing their people and suppressing speech. And if people are able to bypass China's controls, they're not happy about that either. So for different reasons, there's some common concern.
2: Absolutely. I mean, there has to be some level of, global cooperation, you know, to fend off the worst possible scenarios of AI. And that level of high level dialogue is important. But, you know, what we can't allow it happen is for the U.S. to kind of tie its arms behind its back. And we're seeing that, for example, in data center builds where there's a lot of local regulatory complexity, a lot of protests around data center builds. That is, you know, not something we want to see the U.S. fall behind on. It's, you know, arguably our geopolitical rivals would love to see Americans argue about various regulations while they kind of zoom far ahead in these areas. So it's something we have to be
1: absolutely
2: careful about.
1: And don't you think our enemies and our rivals are supplying a lot of the social media momentum against the building of data centers and exercising people on it, much like they try to do with their elections?
2: I think that the tough part about open systems is that they're open. And, you know, there's a beautiful thing about the fact that we have, you know, an incredible democracy, incredible open media systems, et cetera, but it also allows, you know, people with ideas that are adverse to our interests to infiltrate, to poison, to manipulate those environments. And it's something we all have to be aware of, for sure.
1: Right. I think that bipartisan push to slow it down, even in Texas, there's a push to have a moratorium. But it just be standards, whether it's a water source or an energy source. This could be a great for any city's tax base, let alone the actually building of these data centers. I know it's not a long-term job, but the building of the data centers is a massive opportunity for employment, right?
2: Yeah, there's a lot of myths about what's happening with data centers, that they're you know, raising electric prices. Almost always that's not true. You know, these data centers have to bring their own power, contract their own power, or water, which is usually not an issue. I think these are a lot of myths that are being exploited by fear exploitation or people who would love to see America not grow. By and large, a lot of the economic power we're still seeing and resilience in the economy is driven by this capital expenditure. So incredible job creation. This, you know, I think there's estimates of, you know, 1 to 2 points of GDP purely coming from this kind of AI build out. So it's quite important.
1: So, Michael, just for you and your bio story, what got you into this form of investing? What excites you about it? Like, how did you break in initially?
2: So, you know, I've been an entrepreneur my whole career. I've been a builder. I built a company called FabFitFun. We're known for our subscription boxes of all things. But along the way, I had the good fortune of investing in some incredible companies like Stripe and SpaceX and others. Wow. And eventually just got more interested in the deep end of technology. And as I spent more and more time there, it became obvious that, in this moment, particularly in this kind of post 10/7 moment, we're in a sort of Cold War 2.0 type of environment. And unless we all kind of pick up our shovels and figure out what we can contribute to it, we're going to fall behind. And so I thought, how do I pick up my shovel? To me, the most important thing for the U.S. is to have its partners. So we describe our investment thesis as investing across the U.S.-Israel deep tech corridor, because to me, that's kind of partner number one. Alex Karp was on CNBC just a few weeks ago, and he made the statement. There's basically three relevant tech centers in the entire world. There's China, there's the United States, and there's Israel. So if you put two of three on one side of the column, that gives you a much bigger chance of winning. I think our values are aligned. I think it's a better future for my kids if that relationship is really solid and it's built on the foundation of economic and technological strength.
1: And in terms of investing and building a career, is it when you start proving yourself and people say, well, I trust Michael, then when you go into another investment, you do have people that will follow you, and that's how your career grew because of your success and your trustworthiness? Is that how it's done?
2: Yeah, absolutely. You know, if you find a way to make a return for your investors, you know, initially as an entrepreneur, and then eventually, you know, started investing in other companies on behalf of the people who saw that, you know, I had judgment and access and knowledge in an increasing number of spaces. They want to get behind that. So, you know, I feel incredibly blessed to have the support of our investors, and it's been built brick by brick, really.
1: And when people want to know what your work week is like, how many hours are you putting in? How dedicated are you?
2: You know, I feel incredibly lucky that my work is such a joy for me to work with these companies, to help them, to find them, to back them, et cetera, that there's not a moment that I feel like I'm even off. You know, I actually do. Let me clarify. I take Shabbat off. I actually take, that one day off. And I think besides that, my wife will tell me maybe I'm too much looking at my phone, at all moments. So
1: you love what you do.
2: Love what I do. Yeah. Love building. Love investing in founders that are changing the world. You know, it's a true pleasure.
1: Right, and that's just it. I think when people listen and get the goal, they want to find something with that type of passion. When work doesn't become work, it's hard for you to even step away because you like it so much. So, I feel the same way about my job.
2: Yeah. Yeah. It's a total blessing. Like, you know, and I think there's a lot of ways to really look at the world, look at, you know, especially as an American and think about, you know, where we are in this moment and the opportunity to build the future and make sure this country is what it was for us, for our kids. It can be very motivating. And you know, I take that with me in everything I do.
1: Absolutely. And there's a smile in everything you say. Michael Brookham, congratulations on this and your partner now at Deep 33, trying to keep U.S. and Israel together to beat China and to move our country forward. Thanks, Michael.
2: Thanks, Brian. Thanks for having me. Have a good one.
1: You got it. Back in a moment.
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6: 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It's Brian Kilmeade, 6 to 9 on 570 KVI, Seattle's conservative talk.
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0: he's so busy, he'll make your head spin. It's Brian Kilmeade.
1: Okay, I went really long on that one, but it is just fascinating to see some people so driven in the tech center. For the longest time, I looked at the people at Google and heard about the people at Apple and saw about Microsoft and saw how much they hated Republicans and they were all pro-environment. And if you have a gas car, you're a terrible person. And something flipped. I think it was after they tried to destroy Donald Trump and he ended up winning and they said, wow, we were wrong about that. 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And now you see these innovators and these tech centers trying to do things to help the country with our own number one ally, Israel. I'm encouraged by it. The smart people helping a great country.
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7: Accused United Healthcare CEO killer Luigi Mangione will be in federal court soon, as reports say he could agree to a plea deal. Mangione's lawyers and federal prosecutors are all staying quiet for now, but multiple reports say the two sides spent part of this week trying to hammer out an agreement. Hawaii's Big Island is facing the threat of Tropical Storm Lala. Michael Kastner with more.
8: A hurricane warning remains in effect for the Big Island while Maui County is under a tropical storm watch. Forecasters say Lala has 60-mile-per-hour winds and could strengthen into a hurricane as it approaches the island early on Saturday.
7: Mandatory evacuations are being ordered in parts of Indiana where heavy rain has caused extreme flooding. Governor Mike Braun has issued a statewide disaster emergency.
9: We've got the National Guard involved up in the

0: campaign reminding residents to use them.
1: There's a full slate of Major League Baseball games today. It all starts with a series opening matinee between the Chicago Cubs and arch rivals St. Louis Cardinals from Wrigley Field. Also today, the AL East leading Tampa Bay Rays will put their 9-game win streak on the line when they entertain Baltimore. I'm Jennifer Kuiper.
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3: We got a couple sluggish spots. In northbound side of I-5, getting in towards Seattle, reports of a stalled vehicle mid-Boeing Field in the right center lane. Your travel time's half an hour, Tukwila, to I-90. Now, it looks as though we've got this accident eastbound side of the West Seattle Bridge by the marginal way on ramp. It's a stall, actually, and it looks like it's got a service vehicle behind it in the left lane. So you're only getting by here in the right lane. That's why you are slow coming across this bridge. It looks as though southbound side of I-5, that stalled truck just south of I-90 has been cleared from the right lane. You do have some sluggishness, of course, coming through Shoreline, about 25, maybe closer to 30 minutes now, Shoreline down to Seattle. Aurora is no faster, though. 405 has been a little struggly coming north up through Renton. There was an accident by Sunset. I believe it's out of the travel lanes, but you are slower, still trying to get beyond here. Southbound 405 is all right. Just watch for road work. North Sounders, as you're coming north on I-5 over Union Slough, right lanes blocked with crews till noon. In the Northwest News Radio Traffic Center, I'm Libby Kay.
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0: Fox News Radio studios in Midtown Manhattan, giving you opinions and facts with a positive outlook. It's Brian Kilmeade.
1: Everyone, so glad you're there. It's the Brian Kilmeade Show, making your way through the final hour of the week, or one of the final hours of the week. And it's been really interesting ever since Tuesday's primary leading up and then through. Shannon Bream's going to be with us shortly. Bottom of the hour, Senator Rick Scott.

0: Senator Rick Scott is one of these people who we found out someone very influential decided to call him out and said he should be killed for his stand on health care. We'll talk about that in a moment. Let's get to the big three.
1: Number three.
2: And now they've pushed an individual like El Sayed that's been very proud of his very deeply anti-Israel views. He put this situation where a Michigan that could have been a more of a safe seat, we are going to have to defend that.
0: And why do you want to defend that? Because Senator John Fetterman, if El Sayed gets in, he's going to put your head on a pike. Yep. Some Dems pushing back on socialists and anti-Semitism. Why is the leadership too scared to do the same?
1: Number two.
3: They believe they can, time is on their side, and they'll ride this thing out as best they can. Their intention, number two, as we get closer to the midterms, is likely to increase violent and aggressive activity.
0: That is General Jack Keane with me this morning. Waiting game with Iran and the U.S. And us is all about oil at this point. That is the key weapon over bombs. Right now, the world watches, waits, and sweats. We're going to talk about this and where we go from here.
1: Number one.
4: We look at our power rankings, Roger. These are the races. There's Alaska, Iowa, Maine, and Ohio that are in the toss-up category. But we've got, you know, North Carolina and Georgia and Michigan and New Hampshire leaning blue.
0: That is Brett Baer talking about the initial polls we're in and the matchup settle in key states. And both sides have reason for concern and hope. My concern was that Shannon Bream was not going to be able to get here in time, but my concern was alleviated when you walked in.
5: I have special powers.
0: Yes. You were able to get up from another set.
5: I transported myself here.
0: How were you able to do that?
5: Well, I follow your example because you do 10 jobs in 10 different parts of 10 different buildings every week. And so I just follow on you.
0: So when I go to Washington, I still don't know my way around. I know it seems crazy.
5: Good. We like you to be off kilter, off balance when you're there.
0: But when you're in New York, do you understand your way? You've been here so
5: long. Well, I will say I've been coming to this building for almost 20 years, but we have a lot of construction.
0: Oh, that's right. You had a show here for a while.
5: I did. I lived here for a little while. But every time I come here, like a hallway that was there before has disappeared.
0: I know.
5: And I can't figure out how to get anywhere.
0: And what you're referring to, Shannon, is not so much it's been a while. It's been 5 minutes. Every day I walk in,
5: no,
0: I don't know what elevator works.
5: I'm like, that lobby doesn't exist anymore.
0: Yes.
5: Like, where, how do I get, you can't get there from here.
0: Right.
5: If you'll remember from the famous movie Vacation.
0: Which one?
5: Vacation.
0: Which one?
5: Chevy Chase. He gets a little, in the Queen family truckster, he gets a little lost in a neighborhood and he's asking the local people for directions who don't really want to help him. And they're like, you can't get there from here.
0: Wow, that's so interesting. For a while, Chevy Chase, I thought, was one of the top five funniest people.
5: Oh, my gosh, yes.
0: But I've never seen someone lose his sense of humor quicker. Have you seen him lately?
5: But the Fletch years were good. The Vacation years were, you know, Funny Farm was a good movie back in the day.
0: Oh, Funny Farm was great.
5: Yeah.
0: And I always wonder, too, is I let my kids and other people who are younger watch it. And I go, does this transfer? Is this just was funny to me when it was out or now? And for the most part, Chevy Chase, the answer is yes.
5: Yeah.
0: You know who doesn't?
5: Who?
0: Bill Murray. Like, he's got a subtle humor that think is hysterical.
5: I do, too.
0: But a lot of people who are in their 20s, I don't get it.
5: Okay, but Stripes, Caddyshack, all that classic stuff.
0: I know.
5: What about Bob?
0: I mean, come on.
5: He's got some classics out there. But what we're supposed to take from this is to not lose our sense of humor as we get older.
0: Yes, but also,
5: I don't need you turning into a cranky old man.
0: But Shannon, I'm going to drill a little bit deeper because you're very shallow as a person.
5: Thank you.
0: I think it's like, does our humor change?
5: Yeah.
0: I think, for example, do you ever, for example, people who are watching silent movies and laughing out loud? Would you ever watch
5: it's
0: a silent
5: so
0: movie?
5: Slapstick. Yeah. Hello, my baby. Hello, my honey. Hello, my ragtime gal.
0: Oh, no, that wouldn't be good because it sounded.
5: Yes, this is pre that.
0: Right.
5: But that was the first hit on the soundtrack of 1928. Hello, my baby.
0: It's fantastic on radio when you imitate silent movies.
5: It's a little bit difficult, but we're making it happen.
0: Right. I would not be surprised if you end your show with, let's look back at silent movies. And
5: yes.
0: It just rolls.
5: And it's just silent for the rest of the show. I have a weird sense of humor. Do you? Do you like mainstream stuff, though? Like, I think most dudes, and I'm speaking about my husband, they love things like Three Stooges and stuff. And I'm like, it's not working for me.
0: The problem is, I know I'm an anomaly. I never thought the Three Stooges were funny. Number one, I don't like the violence of the guy getting hit. I did not like it.
5: That's the part I like.
0: Yeah. Like, Mozo was beating up on these guys. And then it turns out in real life, it was the other way. Curly was the boxer.
5: Oh, okay. All right.
0: So I did this book before I met you called The Games Do Count. And mm-hmm. it was so good. They said, do a sequel. And so I said, all right. It's how you play the game. And I wanted to mix in the Joe Montanas of the world mm-hmm, with mm-hmm. other people that had an athletic career but didn't go pro. And one of the people I interviewed was a biographer of Curly from My Three Stooges. And it turns out he was a great boxer. Mm. And you wouldn't think the fat guy with the crew cut who was getting slapped around a lot.
5: Right.
0: But he was.
5: Well, I feel like I must be a bad person because my algorithm, like on Instagram Reels, is like people falling down.
0: Ah, that is bad.
5: But I just am assuming they're okay. People aren't falling in like into wood chippers or whatever.
0: Oh, yeah.
5: They're just right. on social media,
0: there's always a regulator to make sure you don't see things where people end up okay.
5: I want people to be okay. Right. I have fallen down and embarrassed myself, but I feel like as long as you, the life lesson is you got to get back up.
0: Like, I will tell you something I wasn't prepared to say. So I have two dogs, right?
5: I love your doggies. Wait, I thought you had three. What happened?
0: We've rotated a lot.
5: Okay. So, all right. But you got the two big fluffy Pyrenees right now. Yes.
0: Well, we have a lot of catching up to do.
5: We have
0: Willow, the Great
5: right,
0: Pyrenees.
5: Willow, yes.
0: And then we have Bear.
5: Bear, that's
0: Bear
5: right, those
0: is,
5: two.
0: Bear is Bernese Mountain Dog, right?
5: Up
0: By
5: to
0: hijinks. This was one of the big three. So,
5: really, this is big four. We've gotten to the fourth one.
0: Yeah, this is like the big six. So what I did is, Dawn saw this thing on Instagram where she sees most everything. Mm-hmm. And she saw that we should not be putting things around their neck, that it hurts their neck.
5: Right.
0: But the trainer said, make sure you use the prong collar on these guys. So
5: For
0: I
5: the
0: said,
5: big daddies,
0: yeah.
5: you have to.
0: So
5: yeah.
0: I said, wait.
5: People get very upset about that.
0: So I go online and I find out the no pull collar. Mm-hmm. I've never seen something more inaccurately labeled. Because believe me, they're pulling. The
5: yeah.
0: only people that aren't pulled are the people that make it. But the people that have to right. walk the dogs are getting pulled.
5: But is it sort of like we use on our doggy, like the harness situation? So it's yeah. not just around the throat, it's around their chest.
0: No, it's around, not around their throat. It's
5: yeah,
0: all
5: yeah.
0: around their
5: yes.
0: chest.
5: Yes, yeah, yeah.
0: But it doesn't control
5: these
0: guys. Oh, no,
5: if you have a 500-pound dog, you're still getting dragged down the street.
0: 120 and 130.
5: Mm-hmm.
0: So that's what I'm walking. So, but I still mm-hmm. had no problem. When I had two 140-pound dogs, by this point, they're not even pulling, but mm-hmm. I had the prong collar. They must have said, I don't want any piece of that.
5: Yeah. Yeah.
0: So at one point they crossed. You talk about falling. And I fell.
5: Oh, no.
0: Slammed on my elbow. And I go, the only thing I thought to myself is,
5: I'm
0: going to
5: kill
0: one
5: these
0: saw
5: dogs
0: it.
5: And we're eating them
0: but
5: for dinner.
0: But somebody I know saw it.
5: Oh.
0: And I know it's going to probably come back somewhere if they didn't tape it. But I did go down. So you would have enjoyed that.
5: I would have, but you're okay. So then I can enjoy it fully because
0: right,
5: I know
0: can.
5: You're all right.
0: Yeah, if I didn't survive.
5: And I think you were worried that the Three Stooges weren't all right. You saw the violence and said, I'm not okay with this.
0: Okay, I'll go back to one comedy I do think is funny. Tell me if you think Abbott and Costello is funny.
5: Funnier right. than the Three Stooges, but still, not my, you know, like who's on first, all of that stuff.
0: Cool, good. That's pretty
5: good. It's mildly entertaining.
0: They had a moment.
5: Yeah. Maybe. I'm more like the Nacho Libre, Napoleon Dynamite weirdo kind of stuff.
0: Yeah, I never saw that. I know. But I'll tell you, I'll give you an Abbott and Costello story you didn't ask for.
5: Okay.
0: Buddy Hackett. Who was mentored by Lou Costello.
5: He used some adult words.
0: Yeah.
5: That Buddy Hackett.
0: He loved Fox. And he came in until he died. And he's in. And I just brought up, I'm trying to find out some interesting things about him.
5: Mm-hmm.
0: And I just said, hey, I did not know that you were mentored by Lou Costello.
5: Mm.
0: And he gets choked up.
5: Oh, wow.
0: And he starts talking about Lou Costello. But Lou Costello, to me, he had died, what, in the 60s or something? So mm-hmm. here we are in probably the 90s or 2000s. And he's talking about this guy that, you know, what he did for him and helped mm-hmm. him. And Buddy Hackett ended up being a great stand-up. Lou Costello, who always got hit, mm-hmm. again, was looked at as the dumb guy, was actually the mm-hmm. smart guy.
5: Mm-hmm. It's often like that. Right. I wonder what people are thinking about the two of us right now.
0: Who's a smart guy? On the Smothers Brothers.
5: Yes,
0: Tom Smothers was the dumb guy, but was known as the smart guy.
5: Okay, like those guys. Carol Burnett show. Thumbs up, thumbs down. Come on, those guys
0: are
5: Harvey Korman and Tim Conway.
0: Come on,
5: Vicki Lawrence.
0: Right, Tim Conway had come in here. Have you ever interviewed him?
5: No, but I love him.
0: Yeah, he had passed away.
5: Yeah,
0: but his son is continuing on.
5: Okay, good.
0: But he had Dorf. He came in to
5: Dorf
0: promote.
5: On golf.
0: Yes,
5: we're dating ourselves. There are people out there listening who have no idea we're talking about any of these things.
0: Right, and it's not going to help either one of our shows
5: Just
0: get
5: Google
0: viewers
5: it.
0: Over the weekend.
5: No,
0: but and of course Fox News Sunday coming up. And I wouldn't be surprised if when my book comes out, am I doing the whole hour?
5: Which book? You have like 50 books.
0: Well, no, I haven't done one in 3 years.
5: What's the new one?
0: This one is called How to Pick Up Girls. And I just, no, I'm only kidding. It is called...
5: Then the answer is no.
0: Yeah, Uniting the States, The Six Crucial Moments, The Forge of the American Miracle.
5: I feel like we could talk about that on Fox News Sunday.
0: I'd be honored. But what was I going to say? But we got to talk about that. But the last thing, I just wanted to finish up that point with something that matters.
5: Thor Fun Golf.
0: Okay. I also thought a little bit sad, because Tim Conway, in the end, was selling a slapstick guy who golfed on his knees. And I thought to myself, should you graduate? And I don't know the answer to this, but as a comedian, should you graduate when you get to your 80s to something less goofy?
5: Right? I don't know. Or do you just go for it? Because you got nothing to lose and you're just going to run out the tape of like whatever goofball thing you can do.
0: I need money.
5: It did make me laugh.
0: Right?
5: Yeah.
0: It was a VHS tape. That's how long it went. But back, I mean, so I don't know if you, I don't know if his legacy, if the Tim Conway estate can live off.
5: Listen, you and I are wrapping up like the Sanka Geritol demo right now.
0: The taster's choice.
5: Everybody else out there is like, what are these idiots talking about?
0: Right. Okay. Let's just talk about this real quick.
5: Can I tease my guest for Fox News Sunday?
0: Yeah, go ahead.
5: Todd Blanche. He's now the Attorney General.
0: Congratulations.
5: He's going to come and join us on Sunday. We've got a lot to discuss.
0: So I know in the afternoon, a couple hours now, on Long Island, is going to be Todd Blanche. Is going to be...
5: POTUS.
0: POTUS. And it is
5: going to be... Maybe Cash Patel?
0: Yeah, Cash Patel, also a Long Islander. They're coming out to salute the number one police force in the country with the best record, plus the whole country. Crime is an untold story, why it's going down. I know it's not just the president, but don't you think it helps when the president is about law and order and talked about backing the blue as opposed to defunding them?
5: Well, and I certainly hope it helps morale, because these men and women do very difficult jobs, and they felt pretty beat up the last few years, frankly. So I hope that they will feel very encouraged by these remarks today. And I can only speak from personal experience. I live and work in DC most of the time. It feels very different there. And I mean that in a good way. And there are people who are upset. They don't like the optics of having National Guard anywhere. I've seen them having good interactions with tourists and different people there in DC. So you can have your opinions on whether you think you want them on the streets or not. All I can say is that my experience is it's not a death-defying experience to go to Union Station and catch a train anymore. It just feels very different, and I appreciate that.
0: The homeless is cleaned up. It's not crime-free, but man, it's crime down.
5: Big improvement.
0: When we come back, one of the women, the co-leader of the DSA, brought up your interview was brought up. So I want you to hear her response about the interview as the interviewer tries to let her expand on the one-word answer she gave you. And she didn't take him up on that opportunity. Shannon Bream is here. Fox News Sunday is coming up. When we come back, Shannon's going to ask me what's on my show.
5: I can't wait.
0: She's like, she comes off selfish now, but she'll correct all that.
5: It's all about me.
0: She'll correct all that when we come back.
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0: mouth to your ears. It's Brian Kilmeade.
1: Hey, we are back. Just real quick, what's happening inside the Mangione trial?
2: We're getting notes from our producer inside that the judge is talking through this with Luigi Mangione, making sure he's sworn in now. Apparently, there's indication he will plead guilty to counts 1 and 2. The judge has said the defendant is fully competent to plead guilty at this time. Mangione says, quote, I have. When asked if he read the indictment, he's satisfied with his representation. And these are all things the judge is going to ask him because he wants to make sure you fully understand that you have these other rights to a jury trial, these other things. And yet, you're saying I'm going to plead guilty, and apparently that's what's happening.
1: All right, so let's go back to what we were talking about before, and that is your interview with Megan Romer, who's the, I think, co-chair of DSA.
2: Democratic Socialist
1: America. And you just asked her flat out, yes or no, do you want to disband the Senate? Yes or no, do you want to disband prisons? Yes or no, disband ICE? Do you want to get rid of the Supreme Court? She said yes, yes, yes mm-hmm. to everything. Mm-hmm. So the New Yorker, David...
2: Remnick, I think.
1: Remnick decides to ask her, do you want a second shot at that? Cut 56.
3: I think what might have disturbed some people who were watching that Fox clip, there was a certain kind of, you know, breezy, yeah, I'm for that. And there was no detail at all. And when you come to an issue like prison abolition, and just say, yep, I'm for that. Or defund the police. Sure, I'm for that. It was a little startling. Now, it might have been the form of the show. So let's flip the switch here and dig down a little. What do you mean by prison abolition? We've had on this show Michelle Alexander, who wrote The New Jim Crow, and plenty of people in the Democratic Party, even in the establishment, have rejected mass incarceration. And some things have been done to bring it down. What does prison abolition mean to you?
4: So again, let's start from first principles, right? What do we need? We need safety.
3: Let's not begin from first principles. Let's begin from what is to be done, to use a Leninist phrase.
4: No, I mean, I think you have to start from first principles, and that is the core of this. We need community safety. We need people to be safe. We need people to be able to live their lives without fear of being assaulted, without fear of being robbed, without fear of violence. What communities do we know are the safest? It's not communities with cops on every corner. It's communities that have good schools, good jobs, good park systems, good recreation for their teenagers, things like that. Those are the safe communities.
1: So she did not take that opportunity. She's doubling, tripling down. Mm-hmm. What's your takeaway from that interview, the follow-up?
2: Yeah, well, I did press her and say, what about rapists, murderers, child predators? Like, what are we talking about here? And there was some concession at some point. There are some super bad people that do not to be roaming the streets. But the DSA argument is that things have been over-criminalized and that a lot of people do things like steal because we've created, capitalism has created economic conditions that force them into what is now defined as a crime. But when I said get rid of ICE, get rid of borders, no enforcement of immigration law, that was a straight up yes. And she said, again, the U.S. is creating conditions around the globe that force people to flee their countries and come here. So we're always the bad guy in the DSA's book.
1: And by the way, if you see that interview, if 5 years ago, 6 years ago, I'd go, Shannon, why would you put in somebody who's going to get 1% of the vote on your show? Mm-hmm. But they're not. They're putting people into Congress in New York and these other cities.
2: You are going to have members of Congress from New York City who are fully avowed DSA. They will have a vote like everybody else in Congress.
1: Who do we expect to see in your show again for people that are just tuning in?
2: We have got the brand new Attorney General, Todd Blanche, will be with us, and we will take it from there. What about you on your show?
1: We're going, Senator Dan Sullivan's in a tough fight to keep his seat in the Senate. He's going to be joining us from Alaska. I got Tom Homan's been called out by Gavin Newsom, say it's your fault that 68-year-old was stabbed to death the other day. And we're also going to have somebody else important, Kevin McCarthy. How does he feel about Woke 1? What about Woke 2? Shannon Bream, thanks so much. Don't move. Shannon's got to go, sadly.
2: Bye.
1: No more comedy talk.
0: Seattle mornings should sound conservative. This is Brian Kilmeade, 570 KVI, Seattle's conservative talk. From the Northwest News Radio Traffic Center, this is KVI Traffic.
5: Everett travelers, we have a stoppage both directions of I-5 around 128th Street. Apparently, there is a pedestrian on that overpass that police are talking to right now. So, a stoppage both sides of I-5. Obviously, 99 is going to be busier. I don't even have a northbound travel time for you right now between Linwood and Everett, but southbound travelers right now at least 43 minutes. But reports initially that it was a northbound side that stopped, but I think they are stopping you southbound here as well. So, again, I wholeheartedly appreciate the texters reaching out at 206-421-1000. This is going to be an ongoing situation, of course. Northbound side of I-5, as you're getting up out of Everett, there is road work in the right lane till noon. Crews are there north of Union, so please watch out for them as well. We had a crash on the West Seattle Bridge eastbound. Looks like that's cleared out. Just patience as that starts to catch up, back up somewhat. Northbound side of I-5, the stall coming up toward I-90 looks like it's been cleared out, but you are still delayed. In the Northwest News Radio Traffic Center, I'm Libby Kay.
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15: May 15, 9 a.m. Two women quietly waiting at the doctor's office. Woman 1 says, "Cold day, huh?" Woman 2, "What's that?" Woman 1, "Kinda cold today." Woman 2, "Yeah, wasn't expecting that." Woman 1, "What is it, 47 degrees? Woman 2, "No, more like 45. 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Woman 2, "That would be sad." Woman 1, "So sad." Woman 2, "The weather." 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
1: Mao Zedong is one of the great leaders of this world, okay? The fall of the USSR was one of the greatest catastrophes of the 20th century. We must end the American empire.
2: America deserved 9/11, dude. I'm saying it. If you cared about Medicare fraud or Medicaid fraud, you would Rick Scott.
3: Yeah, kill them. Kill those motherfuckers. Murder those motherfuckers in the street. Let the streets soak in their red capitalist blood.
4: That's Hassan Piker, and this guy is the voice of the socialist movement, a guy that has sat down with AOC, has done his podcast, same thing with Ro Khanna, has done his podcast. Bernie Sanders, as far as I know, is a big fan. He was the one of the few standing by that ridiculous candidate over in Wisconsin that wanted to ban Thanksgiving. He's trying to get a socialist everywhere. You know that he thinks Mao was his idol. Says the guy killed 14 million people, but he dresses like Mao and quotes Mao and loves China. And this is the voice of the Democratic Party right now. Big story in the Wall Street Journal today saying, you know, they basically has the Democrats climbing up walls because they know he's going to be problematic. You think? Joining us now, a man that he says he wants to kill, Senator Rick Scott. Senator, I know you despise this guy, as do I, but he is not going away. He's ascendant in the Democratic Party.
5: No, the Democrats all campaign with this guy. Mondami, Hassan Piker, AOC, they run the Democrat Party. Chuck Schumer is scared to death. Whatever they want, he gives them. Right? Every Democrat falls on the sword for these guys. They're anti-Semitic. They want capitalists murdered. They want me murdered. Okay? They thought we deserve 9/11. We deserve 9/11. I mean, these guys are crazy. And so anybody, like, if you're a Democrat and you don't call them out, then you're part of them.
4: No question.
5: Like we've got a guy in Florida running for governor. It's anti-Semitic. I call him out. He's supposedly a Republican running for governor. He's anti-Semitic. I call him out. Democrats need to call this guy out, and they need to say they are not. There is no room in the Democrat Party for this guy. But guess what? They all go campaign with him because all they care about is power. It's disgusting.
4: And right now they just can't figure out what to do with him. Ro Khanna says, well, it doesn't mean I agree with him if I sit down with him. What is your answer to that?
5: BS. I mean, do you think I'm going to go sit down with somebody that wants me murdered? So if they say it's okay to sit down with somebody that wants every capitalist in this country murdered, oh, I just sat down with him. I just had breakfast with him. I just had lunch with him. Oh, I just campaigned with him. I just voted with him.
4: So
5: I mean, it's disgusting.
4: So here's Akeem Jeffries, part of leadership that refuses to take a stand. Cut 30.
6: You've got the Democratic Socialists of America, DSA, with several candidates who are on the ballot headed into these midterm elections. Your thoughts on what that energy, how that represents some of the change that you are talking about that's happening in the progressive wing of your party?
7: Yeah, so I think we'll see, you know, what happens in terms of what the caucus looks like on the other side of the midterm elections. Certainly our focus right now is making sure that we win as many seats as we can in November.
4: And by the way, and Chuck Schumer says, I want a Big Ten party. And he has no stand.
5: They don't care. As long as Jeffries, as long as Schumer are the leader, it's okay. You can be anti-Semitic. You can hate capitalists. You can hate this country. You can say we deserve 9/11. As long as you vote for me for leader, I'm all in. That's what these guys are doing. This is disgusting.
4: So I want you to hear, with this rise of socialism, Republicans obviously are going to bring that up, are going to bring that out. J.D. Vance says Republicans can't ignore why young people are going for this. Cut 38.
8: My warning to my fellow Republicans, Will, would be if we don't get this right, don't blame young people for being sympathetic to socialism. We've got to blame ourselves. And I think what is so unique and refreshing about Donald Trump's economic policies is that it's not the same old economic, you know, ideas that you would have heard 30, 40 years ago. He's talking about rebuilding our industrial base, rebuilding the heartland, making our streets safer, making it possible for young people to afford to buy a home. This is how you stop socialism. You don't stop socialism by throwing slogans at people about the free market. As much as I love the free market, you stop socialism by making people's lives better.
4: So I think you're such a good person to bounce this off of, because you are a self-made success story. No one said to you, life's not fair, and blame somebody. You just found a way to overcome your circumstances and became extremely successful, and then decided to serve into politics after you had that thriving career. So what do you say to J.D. Vance, who says, you know, Republicans don't blame young people?
5: Well, we've got to go tell people. Look, I understand that people, I understand people are worried about groceries. My family did growing up. I understand people are worried about jobs. My family did growing up. So what we've got to do is we've got to be the party that says, you know what, we're going to control spending and we're going to get inflation under control. That means we're not going to keep spending $2 trillion extra dollars a year. We're going to say we're going to figure out how to get housing prices down. That means we're going to say at the local level, this is done at the local level, we are going to figure out how we get starter homes more affordable. We're going to figure out how we are the law enforcement party. We are the party that's going to give you the best education system, but not just an education system. We're going to have an education system that it turns into you. I don't care who you are, right? Rich or poor, black or white, whatever, you're going to get a great paying job. Now, that's what our party needs to be. When I ran for governor, I ran on, I'm going to get everybody in the state a job, right? That's what I ran on. And people voted for me. I think 500,000 Democrats voted for me because they said, I want a job. I tell people, I live in public housing. How many of you want to live in public housing? How many of you want to be broke? I've not had one person raise a hand and say, yeah, I want to be broke. I want to live in that public housing. I want to be on food stamps. No, but we got to be the party that says, we have a plan. We're going to figure out how to get you a job. You a personal job. You a great education. Your kids a great education. And we're going to make sure your neighborhood is safe. That's what people want out of the Republican Party. We've got to do it. That means stop wasting their money. Be honest with them. We've got to start fixing problems. We've got to save Social Security. We've got to save Medicare. We have to have safety nets that work, but people can't defraud us.
4: So, for example, that's
5: what the Republican Party ought to stand for.
4: No one's against making affordable child care. No one's saying, let's make Social Security out of reach. Nobody's saying, let's continue to not finance Social Security properly, which I think you're working on a bipartisan way, which seems to be ultimately very fixable. Nobody's saying that health care should be expensive. But you got to find a way, fundamentally, to keep up the quality that we have in this country.
5: Yeah,
4: at the same time, make it more accessible. Bowman says, I want to do Medicare for all, you were in the healthcare business. What is not feasible about Medicare for all?
5: What they've done is Obamacare, Medicare for all. That just means you're not going to get, if you think it's the greatest healthcare in the system when government runs something, why is everybody flocking to Canada for their healthcare? Are flocking to socialist countries. I mean, remember how Cuba's supposed to have this great healthcare system. I've never met one person that said, I'm flying to Cuba to get my healthcare because that's got a great system. When the government runs something, it becomes political. So it means that you won't be able to afford it, you won't have access to it, and the quality will go to crap. That's exactly what's going to happen.
4: But the thing is,
5: you want the private sector to compete like hell for your money. What we need to do is give you, if we're going to help you, right? We need to give you the money, and you make these providers compete for your money. Stop and let people compete. I mean, this is so. We do it in grocery stores. Look at the quality of the food in our country. I mean, we can go to any grocery store we want. Right? And you get to buy, like food stamps, we don't say, oh, no, we're going to give you a little box and you get exactly this food. No, in food stamps, we say we want to help you, so we're going to give you some money, and you can go to any grocery store you want to go to and buy what you want. But in healthcare, we say, no, you got to do this, and you got to do this, and you got to do that. Well, these are all these rules. And so how does it help? Maybe it helps some providers, but for the person who needs healthcare, it's reducing their access, increasing their costs, and reducing their quality.
4: Senator Rick Scott, our guest. So, Senator, I was stunned last weekend. You know, we've been noticing since President Trump took over, the political correctness is going out the window. The DEI is going out the window. We're getting back to a meritocracy when it comes to schools and when it comes to jobs and stop elevating people because of color, their skin, or the religion they have and their nationality. We're getting away from that. But now we're at the point where even the people that were telling us to label our pronouns, that men can have babies and that women are just pregnant people, women or not, no longer women. And they told us that, you know, you have to defund the police and all that craziness, and that we should be embarrassed by our past and apologize to people and pay reparations. They're now calling that woke one. That's woke one. Yeah, we were crazy back then, AOC says, during woke one. What did, well, we, was this a big ruse, this whole thing, where you were vilified for speaking up?
5: They just know it didn't work. They know that people said, you're crazy. I mean, look, I was raised, you were raised, that we are doing everything we can to give everybody the same opportunity, right?
4: Yep.
5: And so what they said, no, we're not going to, if you're this color, you're an oppressor. You're a bad person. That's BS. I mean, think of how many people help other people. We have the greatest country in the world. We help each other. We want people to get ahead. We don't care the color of their skin. Right? But when you separate people, here's what happens. It makes it toxic. Like right now in Florida, I've got a guy, Randy Fines, he's Jewish. He's running in a district. And we got a guy that's basically completely anti-Semitic running against him. That's wrong. We gotta accept people. We're all different, and give everybody the same opportunity for success. I'm in this role because I want kids like me that grew up not knowing their dad, lived in public housing, that has a mom that said you could be anything. That's what this country has to be. That's what we have to fight for every day, and that's what the Republican Party should be stand for. We want everybody to have the same opportunity.
4: Yeah, I mean, I guess it's happening now. And remember the green, the new Green Deal? If we don't adopt it, the world was going to end in 8 years. Al Gore said the world should have been over by now. Do you believe they didn't even believe that? I mean, when they were all the pressures on the corporations and the Paris climate change.
5: Power. Power. Look at Fauci. I mean, thank God that Rand Paul has got him to have to come testify and got that diary out. Now we got the phone. They just lied to us. He just lied to us. He had no earthly idea, or he believed the opposite, but because they wanted to control us, it's like they want to control our way of life. Like, one thing I'll tell you, I appreciate what Rand did, and also I appreciate what Trump's doing, because Trump's declassifying information. He's showing how much of a deep state there is. There's an unbelievable deep state, and they think they're so much smarter than all those dumb Americans. That's what they think. They treat us all like we're the idiots. Those people up there that have the power, they get to make all the decisions for us. We fought against that with Soviet Union. So we gotta fight like hell for this country.
4: So there's no gas cars in New York and California. Are they going to reverse that mandate? Because by 2035, they're going to be getting rid of all those cars. Is that still going to stay in the books?
5: I guess. I mean, think about it. Mondami is, I mean, he's just destroying it. I'm a builder, right? I'm a business guy. So I love the fact that people are leaving New York and coming to Florida. I fought to get them to come down here. But think about who gets hurt. The rich can do that real easy. But people like my family that couldn't afford to move, right? They're the ones who get hurt by Mondami. I mean, that grocery store that he opens is not going to help him. I mean, somebody's going to pay for it, so they're going to raise everybody's taxes.
4: I hear you.
5: Big government doesn't work. That causes most of your problems is government.
4: Well, Senator Rick Scott, it's going to be a very interesting sprint towards the midterm elections and see if the Republicans can buck history and be the party in power that doesn't pay the price in the midterm. Senator Rick Scott, thanks so much.
5: All right. See you, Brian.
4: All right. Listen, we'll find out when we get back more to know. And the top of the hour will be on Outnumbered. And don't forget, One Nation, Sunday at 10 p.m. We got a great lineup from Dan Sullivan to Tom Homan.
0: This is how the Northwest starts the day. 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
4: Yeah, first off, let me just remind everyone, United in the States comes out, my brand new book, The Six Crucial Moments That Forged the American Miracle that you're going to love. Just did the book on tape. Go to November. It's coming out October 13th. It usually comes out in November. We're coming out early. So BrianKilmeade.com to find out where I'm going to be live. But now let's find out what else you need to know. Travis Kelce opened up on his wedding, saying he exchanged vows with this woman named, how do you say it, Taylor Swift? First time I'm hearing of this. He talked about how much he liked his wedding.
17: Wedding was the best night of my life. And I appreciate everybody who came out and celebrated and, had fun with us. So it was a crazy night. It was full of a lot of celebration, but it's football, baby. MSG, man. You know, I always told myself I'd go for a playoff game when the Knicks were rocking. And my wife went when I was stuck in a mini camp. So I didn't get my opportunity to go then. So it's kind of cool to be able to, live out my childhood dream of being in that venue and, you know, the mecca of all sports venues, being able to get married in there. Can't thank, you know, the owners of MSG for allowing us to get the opportunity to do that, knowing that we wanted a private event and everything. So it was perfect. And the AC was cooking, baby. That was the best part.
4: It was 110 degrees out in the middle of the not only the Knicks winning, but then you had the World Cup raging right in the middle of Midtown. But look, he's having a great life. Married a fantastic talent. I assume she's a great person. Travis Kelce, the Kelce's still on a roll. He's in his 14th season with the Chiefs. And now let's see if he can reclaim his greatness. Pete, you know, he has not been great the last couple of years, nor have the Chiefs.
18: Definitely looked like he could have possibly retired after last season because he had such a down thing. But did you catch what he said at the end about the AC cranking? Now, you remember that was the time when the mayor was asking people to have the temperature set to, 75 degrees? And everybody was wondering, will MSG follow the mayor's guidelines? But obviously they didn't.
4: You think he's taking a shot at the mayor?
18: I don't think he was taking a shot. But what I caught was the fact that he confirmed that the AC was cranking at MSG when everybody else in New York City was told keep the AC.
4: This is another reason why I don't like rich people, right? us middle class people trying to earn living paycheck to paycheck have to live in 75 degrees.
18: Marrying
4: a rich person gets an arena for a wedding.
18: And it's MSG, not just any arena.
4: I like this. I like to thank everyone coming out celebrating with us. Listen, the whole world would have celebrated with you. We weren't invited. Not only that, nobody was allowed to leak anything about it. Oh, thanks for celebrating with me. Don't say a word. Crazy. Next, World War II Memorial on the National Mall is vandalized. This is sickening. I did a feature on this with What Made America Great. It's unbelievably well thought out. It's unbelievably appropriate, but someone hit it with pink spray paint. The fountain overflowing with bubbles. First, I thought they destroyed it. It looked like snow, so they put bubbles in the fountain. Number one, how could you not have cameras on this? This is Washington, D.C. People are looking to blow up symbolic things all the time, but they say there's only temporary cameras and they didn't catch this. You believe that?
18: Yeah, especially if you remember the vandalism that had a few years ago where memorials and monuments were being vandalized and destroyed. You would think, hey, let's make sure we have this covered, but they failed again.
19: Also, we haven't seen a motive for this yet, but why the World War II Memorial? Of all monuments to deface, I know. Why this one?
4: Is that polarizing? What, were you disappointed the Nazis lost? I mean, really? Good point. Next, Lionel Messi having some serious doubts about his soccer's future after his dad passed away at the age of 68. He said, this is what he said in his eulogy. Dad, I still can't believe you're gone. It hasn't really sunk in, or rather, I don't want it to. It's very difficult for me to imagine that I won't see you anymore, that we won't talk anymore. I know you were suffering, and that's for the best, but you left too soon. We had so much to do together. He became basically the GM of Miami. He also is his son's agent, and they had no money growing up. So you see his story in Argentina. He really had almost nothing, but he was so good so early. They played in his hometown team. They thought that would be a goal. And then they realized how good he was. They sent him over to Barcelona, I think at the age of 11. And he ends up starring for the team, being possibly the greatest ever. But it's one of those families that legitimately worked together. And it actually worked. He made his age. I say he plays a little more.
20: 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You're just waiting for someone to match your role perfectly. Well, now, there's a place where you can meet them fast.

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4: 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Now.
5: Luigi Mangione has pleaded guilty to federal stalking charges in the 2024 killing of UnitedHealthcare CEO Brian Thompson. He faces life in prison and will be sentenced on December 18th. Mangione entered the plea without a plea deal from the federal government in place. Tropical storm Lala is threatening Hawaii's Big Island with hurricane conditions this weekend.
6: A hurricane warning remains in effect for the Big Island while Maui County is under a tropical storm watch. Forecasters say Lala has 60-mile-per-hour winds and could strengthen into a hurricane as it approaches the island early on Saturday. Governor Josh Green has declared a statewide emergency. Heavy rain, damaging winds, and dangerous surf are expected statewide through Sunday, with life-threatening flooding possible on the Big Island and Maui.
5: President Trump is going to the Supreme Court to try to keep his White House ballroom project on track. His administration filed an emergency request today requesting a stay of the injunction issued by a lower court. Rulings from lower courts have said the president needed Congress's approval for the project before starting it. A new aircraft carrier is headed to the Middle East after reports of mental health concerns for the crew of the San Diego-based USS Abraham Lincoln. NBC's Garrett Hake has more.
7: According to multiple U.S. officials, there have also been some concerning man overboard incidents on the Lincoln. The Pentagon now says a sailor went overboard earlier this month and is receiving care off the ship.
5: The USS George Washington left Vietnam last week and will be replacing the Lincoln, which has been at sea for more than 265 days. It left San Diego in late November, setting a modern carrier record for its deployment. Alex Murdaugh is making a court appearance in South Carolina.

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19: Mm-hmm.
18: Good for him.
19: Yeah.
18: Back on Monday.
19: Well, I think you were teasing, too, saying he was up to some certain things on his vacation.
20: Lingerie and sex toys and lotions and potions and oils and all those types of things.
19: See, anything out of context, we keep.
20: Yes, of course.
19: And could be used at any time.
21: Gosh dang it!
19: Exactly.
20: Yes.
19: But he'll be back on Monday. Okay, so there have been some concerns, David, about the Navy.
20: Yeah, there's been some reporting, and this has been going on for a few months, about low morale and bad conditions aboard the USS Abraham Lincoln as the deployment in the war on Iran drags on. The claim was that a sailor went overboard. Now, that there was one sailor that went overboard. That person was safely rescued and then taken to a hospital. It's being investigated what happened.

0: there was one report that was absurd, but claimed 7 people died in a fight aboard the aircraft carrier.
1: Like, what?
0: I don't believe that one for a minute.
1: Yeah.
0: But then also people are just kind of, they're going stir crazy because they've been on a boat for several months. Mm-hmm. And I will say this, having never been deployed on an aircraft carrier for several months, I can't speak to that. I don't know. All I know is that there are a whole lot of dudes who deployed during the global war on terror who are like, you guys have air conditioning. I would have killed for that. So, yeah. So that's all I'm saying.
1: Good point. Yeah.
0: I mean, it's so, again, I don't know what to believe coming out of there. I do know they've got another carrier going to the Middle East to relieve this particular one of its duties, bringing to an end at some point in the near future their deployment. Secretary of War Pete Hegseth responded to these reports saying it's a little overblown here.
1: Okay.
2: Completely misrepresented. Listen, we make sure that every ship, every crew, every captain has everything we can provide them at every single moment. Some deployments are longer than others, and I have more respect and gratitude for those sailors than anybody. What they do in those high seas and those austere conditions with less port calls, it's incredible. And Americans don't understand what it's like to do that. So as someone who's not been on a ship like that, but been on long deployments, I feel it. I want them home as soon as everybody else do. I want folks rotated as quickly as possible. I want the best for them. My commanders know that. Our service secretaries know that. The president expects that. And so to that crew and to all those crews, we're going to do everything we can for you. And we are so grateful for their dedication of that crew and others. They've held the line for the country, and they've done a fantastic job.
1: Okay.
0: Well, and CENTCOM has gone out and said, no, this is all just fake news. Like, I'm sure there are some disgruntled people. There always are. I mean, I know there was a writer who passed away a few years ago, but he was in the Navy, and he said, yeah, by the time I was done, like, being on a boat for that for months, I was ready to, you know, crawl out of my skin. And I get that, man. I could never do it. I couldn't. Yeah.
1: No, it'd be tough. I mean, that's the thing. And you can say it all the time how much we appreciate the military, but unless you've done it, you don't know exactly what everybody's going through.
0: Yeah.
1: And it's just a tough thing. It was a big news story yesterday and not paid attention to by a lot of legacy media. And that was Vice President J.D. Vance sending a new HHS report titled Wolves in White Coats to the Justice Department for a federal criminal investigation report looking at how hospitals and clinics billed for puberty blockers, hormones, and surgeries on minors. Basically lying.
0: Yes.
1: Saying it's for one thing, but it was really for that. J.D. Vance was on Fox yesterday telling Will Cain about, you know, those lies, basically.
3: You take feelings that were kind of normal for any adolescent, a certain discomfort with your body, with the changes that happen during adolescence, but then they would be lied to by some in the medical community, told that if you let us do these procedures that are going to make some of the doctors a lot of money, then somehow that's going to fix what you're feeling. When in reality, what these kids needed is what a lot of adolescents have needed through the generations, which is somebody to listen to them, somebody to talk with them, somebody to try to understand them, not somebody to try to get rich by doing medical sanctioned butchery, which is exactly what this is. The financial part of this will, I really do believe, it fed the ideology. They fed off of each other, and unfortunately, it was a lot of kids who suffered because of it. We're putting a stop to it, though, Will, and that's the good news.
1: Yeah, more than 225 hospitals and healthcare systems running pediatric gender programs. Remember, it never happens. That's what we were told.
0: It's very rare.
1: And then when it does happen, it should.
0: Yeah.
1: Roughly $50 million in puberty blocker claims were billed under a vague disorder code. Dude, it's evil.
0: It is.
1: There's really no other word for it. What was happening? Another $11 million for 13 to 17-year-olds were billed under a puberty code. My goodness. And again, thanks to all the people that uncovered this stuff, because they were lying about it for years and years and years. And we've talked about how many lawsuits there's going to be.
0: Yeah.
1: And we'll see. I mean, J.D. Vance said he'd like to see some of these people in jail, some of these doctors.
0: Well, do you see the New York Post cover today?
1: What was it? I did not see it.
0: It was about this explosive government report. And the headline was Runaway Trans. That's pretty good.
1: Yeah. Gets right to it, doesn't it?
0: Yeah.
1: Okay. Other news. The Democratic Socialists of America. Mm-hmm. The more they talk, it seems, the more they scare people.
0: Yeah. So DSA National Co-Chair Ashiq Sadiq was interviewed by Jorge Ramos. Mm-hmm. And he could not acknowledge that Cuba is a communist dictatorship.
1: Until Ashiq Sadiq could not?
0: Right. So Jorge Ramos, by the way, he's bilingual, but also is a big name in Spanish news media. And so there is some concern from him, even though he is liberal. Like, hey, there's a bunch of countries in Latin America, including Cuba, that are authoritarian communist countries.
1: Right.
0: And a lot of the listeners know that, too, and they want answers about this.
1: Okay.
4: Is Cuba a dictatorship for you?
5: I think in the United States, it's hard for us to judge other countries being dictatorships when we have Donald Trump as president, when basic voting rights are under attack in the U.S.
1: Do you understand what kind of moron you are when you make a statement like that? I don't think he does.
0: No, he doesn't.
1: That's a Sikh talking there.
0: Yes.
1: Last name?
0: Sadiq.
1: Correct.
5: Validated by the Supreme Court just a few months ago. I think we have a lot of work to do in the United States to make sure we have a democracy.
4: Let me go back to Cuba. Do you think Cuba is a dictatorship?
5: There are things that the Cuban people themselves would want to change in their own system, but it's hard to do that when the blockade is such a severe...
1: Siddiqui, answer the question.
5: ...strangling their economy. And this is U.S. policy to make the economy scream. This is stated U.S. policy to put economic pressure on people so to support regime change.
1: Oh, gosh.
0: It always comes back to America bad.
1: Exactly. Especially conservatives, bad. Mm-hmm. Did you know conservatives, right-wingers like yourself, David, are demanding that women at an early age get hitched up with older guys and start busting out some pups? Start getting preggers immediately. Babies. Okay. You know how I know this?
0: How?
1: Because AOC told me.
0: Oh, okay.
1: You know, she had the whole freezing of the eggs thing. Mm-hmm. A lot of people thought that was big publicity sort of stunt.
0: Oh, for sure.
1: I guess there was backlash to it. I don't know.
0: Well, I saw the only backlash I saw to it was because just a few years ago, she was talking about how it was irresponsible to plan to have a family because of climate change. Now it's like, well, now you're in your mid to upper 30s and you're planning a family when you're in your 40s now, apparently.
1: I guess so. We're to make sense of this because right-wingers bad in the end.
6: To say that egg freezing is not a guarantee. Okay. And just because you pursue egg freezing does not mean that it is guaranteed to work.
1: Yeah. Right.
6: I find that it's been very freeing for me, even given that possibility, because I do think there's a certain amount of anxiety or stress that can come with feeling like you are in a race against biology that men simply don't have to engage in straight relationships. Who are women supposed to be having babies with? So naturally they want you to then not only have kids young, but implicit in that, have kids young with someone much older than you.
1: Hold on a second. Yes. She's imagining these things in her head, or one person said it at some point in time. I mean, you're looking at a biological reality for people that it is what it is.
0: Mm-hmm.
1: Okay. But again, we're to believe that this is unfair and bad, and that I guess conservative dudes are to blame?
0: I don't get that, because if you're talking about, you know, a culture that promotes, you know, young women being impregnated and married off to older men, you'd have better luck finding that in Dearborn, Michigan than you would any sort of MAGA stronghold. I don't understand.
1: 100%. She goes on.
6: Because the piece that they aren't talking about, they aren't pressuring men to be ready to have a baby as young as the way that they are pressuring women to have a baby when they're young.
1: You seem confused, David.
0: At least from the conservative perspective, there are a lot of young men that we're just begging to actually be fathers to the children they've already sired.
1: mean, Yeah. I don't know if this is something like when Charlie Kirk would tell young men, hey, there's nothing more important than, you know, having a family, mm-hmm. you know, roots, legacy, all these things. But I never heard anybody tell a young guy, yeah, quit college and go start fathering kids.
0: Right.
1: What are we talking about? I don't understand it.
6: Books are more expensive than they've ever been.
1: Okay.
6: For a lot of people, we would have kids at a much younger age if the conditions were right, if women got paid equally.
1: They do. Look at the stats. That's nonsense.
6: People in general were paid enough and things were affordable enough that you feel like you could comfortably provide for a child. People would have kids at a younger age. For all of these right-wing people who are harping about women having to and needing to have families at a young age, and again, if that's your choice, that's amazing. But they are doing nothing to make sure that men in their culture respect and value women.
1: Dude, I'm telling you, all the conservative guys I know that have sons, they will tell them constantly, the way you treat a woman, you do not do A, B, and C.
0: Yeah.
1: Constantly. Does she know anyone actually conservative?
6: Of really? Their biggest examples are of men who treat women horribly. Women are looking at how these men treat women. And female elected officials, the way they talk about people, the way they talk about women in general. That stuff doesn't stay there. I'll tell you that much.
1: Okay. It's all about feelings, isn't it?
0: Yes, it is.
1: In the end.
0: Her ideology is very much vibes-based.
1: Yes. Okay, now that we've survived that, there was a broadcaster.
0: Yes.
1: And what happened? This is from the Raiders.
0: Yeah, the NFL preseason games underway last night. You had the Arizona Cardinals taking on the Las Vegas Raiders, and the Raiders TV analyst had a good line while talking about the Raiders quarterback, Aiden O'Connell.
1: Okay.
7: You know, it's just funny because, you know, I go on social media and you see AOC is trending. And I'm like, oh, my God, go straight to Aiden O'Connell. And I realize, oh, it's some politics stuff. But so it's kind of funny that when you see Aiden O'Connell go out there, he just goes about his business.
0: Oh, no, what happened to AOC? Oh, politics. Oh, I don't care about that. Give me the Raiders stuff.
1: That'd be some nonsense. Now go out and have some kids something and do it earlier. Yeah. Got it. Okay. A crazy teacher story out of Nashville we got to get to. Luigi Mangione pleads guilty in the five stories we're watching straight ahead.

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0: Markley, Van Camp, and Robbins Show. Jamie Markley, David Van Camp, Scott Robbins out back on Monday, and now the five stories we're watching today.
1: One, two, all right, number five. Some lady vandalized the World War II memorial in the nation's capital. Melissa Ferris is charged with two felonies for her role in it. Spray painting "clean hands, dirty money" on it and putting bubble soap in the fountain. She faces 10 years in prison. I think we should tack a public caning onto that.
0: I'm all for that.
1: Yeah.
0: As her family celebrates, they won't have to see her at Thanksgiving.
1: At least a decade away. That'll be great. Yeah. Let's see. We've got also number four. That guy, Jason Arde, youngest black tenured professor at Cambridge, who got busted for lying about basically everything.
0: What a wild story that is.
1: So he's got a memoir that has been published, actually. It went live this week. I can't believe Simon & Schuster actually released it. Washington Free Beacon read through it, and they said, the memoir appears to poach life events from his favorite soap operas, Spartacus and the movie Forrest Gump.
0: Didn't even go obscure with it, did he?
1: No, he didn't. All right.
0: Gosh.
1: Number three, Vice President J.D. Vance is calling for the DOJ to investigate a bombshell Health and Human Services report alleging some hospitals and healthcare providers fraudulently subjected children to lucrative sex change procedures. Number two, as expected, Luigi Mangione has pleaded guilty in the assassination of United Healthcare CEO Brian Thompson. He faces life in prison. And number one, there are reports of unrest and an uptick in suicidal ideation on the USS Abraham Lincoln. The Secretary of War says those claims are misrepresented. However, the USS George Washington aircraft carrier is heading to the Middle East to replace it. Been a long deployment.
0: On that Mangione story, so I see part of the coverage this morning, and they're talking to the Mangione supporters, and I'm thinking it's going to be all women, and mostly women, but some dudes too. And this one woman, who otherwise looks, I guess, what you would call reasonable, is saying, I'm not one that really believes in murder at all, but I think under these circumstances, Luigi just did what needed to be done. You're insane.
1: Yeah, right. How? What benefit did anybody get out of that?
0: Exactly. I'm thinking, my goodness, man. If you don't think we're in a spiritual battle in the country, all you have to do is watch the video of these supporters.
1: Yeah.
0: To know it's just kind of wild. And I know this is a completely different story, that Anne Hathaway is a bit of a nut.
1: Mm-hmm.
0: If you just listen to her talk. I had not heard this one before. She has a take that says, in a movie, if a dog dies, that movie should be rated R. I'm not joking.
1: Okay.
0: Because she's in the end of Oak Street, which opens this weekend.
1: Mm-hmm.
0: And apparently near the beginning of the movie, a family dog goes missing. This is a bunch of dinosaurs, not
1: right.
0: Surprised. And she's saying, we break rules in this movie. This might not be one of them. She didn't want to give it away or whatever.
1: Mm-hmm.
0: But she did say, I feel like movies that kill dogs should automatically be rated R. It doesn't matter if anybody curses. It doesn't matter if there's violence. If a dog dies, R-rated.
1: I mean, that...
0: She said, I think everybody is so traumatized by John Wick.
1: What?
0: Well, he avenges the dog. That's the whole movie.
1: Yes, he carves a bloody streak through.
0: Yeah. Okay. All right. Oh, teaching controversy in Nashville. You got to hear this. And what's your story coming up?

0: The truth is stranger than fiction.
1: Holy mackerel. I don't know what to say about that.
0: Art Bell, exploring the unknown in this world and beyond.
1: This is, I swear to God, the truth.
0: 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Flashback with KVI and Art Bell's Somewhere in Time. You won't believe your ears.
1: Check it out.
0: Art Bell's Somewhere in Time. 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

0: The Markley Van Camp and Robbins Show. Jamie Markley, David Van Camp, Scott Robbins out on a vacation day today, back on Monday. One of the big stories of this week was the election of Wisconsin, where you had some flash drives. Part of the ongoing caper. Where we didn't have the right information on the flash drives, so we had to wait a while to get election results.
1: Yeah, they had 9 flash drives, and 5 of them had only downloaded audit data, not the actual results. The local CBS affiliate actually had cameras on the machines as they were information was supposed to be being downloaded. And I just have to ask, like, you look at the screen grabs of this, and it was pretty obvious they didn't hit the right button. And they had plenty of time to understand they didn't hit the right button. But this is nuts.
0: It can't happen.
1: No, it can't happen. And this is now the 3rd screw-up in Milwaukee in 3 years. There was an unsealed machine in 2024, ballot shortage in 2025, and then what happened this week with the whole flash drive caper. Now, a reporter from CBS, from the local CBS affiliate, asked the former chair of the state's elections commission, "Hey, do you think they need to start tackling this stuff?"
0: Well, yes.
2: Is there a call for the elections commission for the city of Milwaukee to frankly tighten things up?
3: I don't know the answer to that sense that I don't know the limitations that the Milwaukee Elections Commission staff are working under. I don't know their budgetary limitations, their personnel limitations. Certainly.
0: Budgetary and personnel, hit the right button.
1: Right.
0: Get qualified people, something.
3: Yes.
1: I figured out how to do that at the age of 14 working at Chick-fil-A.
0: There you go.
1: Hit the right button.
0: Yes.
3: When we see things like this happen, we want them to be fixed right away. We want procedures in place that they never happen again. So with regards to those machine doors being open, which was quite the thing, when I arrived at Central Count the other day, I definitely went through and looked at the machines, and they were all locked and sealed and very visible to anyone who wanted to see that.
0: Mm-hmm.
3: So it's one of those things where you hope that people are forecasting what could go wrong, but we definitely learn from things that have gone wrong.
0: No, it doesn't seem you have.
1: Well,
0: that's 3 in a row.
1: You didn't leave one of the doors open, so therefore, well, see, we did learn our lesson that time. Okay? It shouldn't have happened to begin with.
0: You know, different stories that have come up, and we'll say they had to have known.
1: Yeah.
0: And David, you'll say sometimes it's just incompetence.
1: Mm-hmm.
0: And I'm starting to believe that more and more all the time.
1: Well, you think, I mean, I don't know.
0: Although I don't know that I believe it here.
1: Yeah, given the circumstances, especially in the Democrat primary, where Democrats desperately did not want Francesca Hong to win.
0: Yes.
1: I think, that does raise my suspicion level. The thing is, too, is that a lot of the elections are managed by people who are basically volunteers. And so you got to always price that in. That being said, again, when you have 3 elections in a row where things that just obviously shouldn't happen happened, maybe fish from a bigger pond when you're looking for volunteers.
0: Well, and if you're going to volunteer to do something like that, and I'm not saying it's the case every time, but it's within the realm of possibility, that person is wanting a certain outcome.
1: Mm-hmm.
0: I mean, how many people are just like, I just want it to be, honest and fair. Some people have a dog in that fight, and there are plenty of people, and I'll just say it, especially on the left, that will lie and cheat because they'll honestly think it's for the better good.
1: Yeah. Well, earlier this week when this was a breaking news story, I brought up, I've seen what the Democrat Party does in public. In a presidential campaign where they're like, Biden's fine, Biden's fine, Biden's fine. Oh, never mind. We're going to go ahead and just sneak in Kamala Harris there. They did the same thing in Maine. Don't forget the primary in the 2020 cycle when they got everybody, well, except for Elizabeth Warren, to drop out at the same time to make sure that Bernie wouldn't win a primary or gain momentum in a primary.
0: That's right.
1: I have seen what they do in public while we are watching.
0: Yes.
1: Why would I put it past them to be like, whoops, wrong data downloaded to the flash drive.
4: Oh, yeah. Well, and the reason, tell me if I'm wrong, if I remember right, the reason they didn't want Pocahontas to drop out is she was siphoning votes from Bernie.
1: Yeah, in Massachusetts in particular.
4: Yeah.
1: And she won Massachusetts, her current state, so.
4: Yeah. Well, again, misdirected for the greater good. This is basically the theme of the story out of Nashville, where you got two former teachers in the district saying, well, administrators directed us to change failing grades. Like, we had to change them. And, well, the first one, there was a news story about it, but Samira Hardcastle went to the board meeting, and this was just a couple of days ago, said this, and it's a little bit longer, but you'll understand the context.
5: I was teacher of the year at John F. Kennedy Middle School in Antioch this past year, and blue ribbon teacher of the year for the district. What you have in front of you right now is my resignation letter. I resigned in May. You can read those three pages at your leisure, but I've heard a lot of positive data in this meeting, and I just wanted to give you some facts from my firsthand experience. So first, district leaders asked me to fabricate grades for a parent who sat in the office for hours until her daughter's failing grades were changed. It creates false entitlement. What happens when these kids lie, cheat, and cry their way through school and end up as future doctors, police, or politicians?
4: Oh, goodness.
5: When will you protect the future of our society? Second, that same parent has harassed over 30 teachers. Teachers have filed police reports, and entire school districts have had, or entire schools have had restraining orders against her. Yet she's still allowed on school property, showing up to field trips her child didn't earn, and filming other students.
4: How is that possible?
1: Yeah, that didn't seem, wow. That, it's like, no, you're banned. The cops are going to come if you're showing up at a school event.
4: They just award the behavior. It's crazy.
5: When will you stop prioritizing parents' feelings over the safety of our teachers and our students? I heard you also mention that we're closing gaps in teacher vacancies. I want the public to know that many of those are filled with uncertified teachers.
4: Oh.
5: My third point, HR withheld money from my employee to paycheck as well as many others. They took $500 from me specifically, and it put me behind on my mortgage. And then they sent out an email saying that they had to do it to pay other employees. When will you pay teachers what they are owed? My fourth point, the news reports that behavioral issues are down. They are not. We are simply banned from reporting them, forcing us to keep disruptive students in the classroom. Statistics are being skewed to protect the district, not our children. Our children cannot read and write. They cannot do basic math. And we spend 40 hours a week with these students, so we know them better than the district and those fake numbers.
4: And then they're like, oh, yeah, you're out of time. Get out of here. Yeah, part of that news story there, that they mentioned this other teacher, basically said the same thing. They made me change the grades.
6: Anna Wills also fought back against changing failing grades, writing, what is being done is unethical and could very well be interpreted as illegal. The emails show that administrators wrote Wills had failed students, but had not alerted their parents to their failing grades as required by district policy, and that because of it, she needed to pass the students, giving them a D. Wills fired back, saying one student was told many times to make up the exams and never did, and that she was out on medical leave for much of one semester, and asking, when was I supposed to be contacting parents, writing, quote, you can cook the books to have the data look the way you need it.
4: And man, So you see that story online, and it's people from all across the country going, this happens everywhere.
1: Mm-hmm.
4: And that's sad.
1: Well, yeah, because that in the end, that's why you had large school districts like San Francisco. There's plenty others, not to just single them out, but that get away from tracking grades, tracking, you know, nobody can fail. Also getting rid of gifted and talented programs.
4: Yeah.
1: And all it is to try to make sure that the spreadsheet looks good at the end of the day.
4: Yes.
1: It's
4: not dollars tied to it, man.
1: Sure.
4: And for a lot of people thinking, well, maybe I'll move the family to Tennessee. It seems more sane there.
1: Mm-hmm.
4: And this is Nashville. Yeah, it's happening all over the place. Just sad. All right. It's that time. We do it a couple of times a day. Go around the table. May not be the biggest story out there, but it caught your attention. You want to bring it in. David, today, what's your story?
1: Former CNN anchor Jim Acosta is obsessed with the Kennedy Center because the board tacked Trump's name on it a while back. Then a judge said, hey, you got to take it down. It's not the Trump Kennedy Center. And when they were taking his name down at the time, Jim Acosta was live streaming from there all day and said this is similar to the falling of the Berlin Wall.
4: Oh, yeah, my God.
1: Well, now the board has gotten around that judge's order because, you see, they're putting Donald Trump's name on the building. But the signage will say it's restored and renovated by President Donald J. Trump. And look, I think it is silly that he really wants his name on the Kennedy Center.
4: Of course.
1: But this guy is, Jim Acosta is freaking out like this is just a total threat to democracy.
4: Dude, the guy's got TDS in a way.
7: But it seems to me that if they start chiseling Donald Trump's name into the side of that building, or doing something to change the signage of that building in violation of a judge's order, somebody needs to go to jail. Somebody from that Kennedy Center board, the construction crews who are out there, they should know that you are not to take a chisel to the Kennedy Center and put that crazy lunatic's name on the side of that building. The people who are on the Kennedy Center board, they need to be told in no uncertain terms that they are putting themselves in legal jeopardy by pulling this with the American people and pulling this with the people of Washington, D.C.
4: You got to imagine. It's almost like what Robin says sometimes. That guy goes to bed mad about Trump. He wakes up mad about Trump. Yes. And he's mad about Trump all day long.
1: Yes.
4: That's an illness, man.
1: It really is. Yeah, Trump derangement syndrome is a real thing.
4: Gee whiz. For my story, it's just a salute to the great men and women in police uniforms that do a great job every day and the patience that they have to have, because this was another example of it. Mm-hmm. Routine traffic stop, New Jersey, and this woman's getting out of the car, and they're like, don't get out of the car. She will not listen. And, of course, this ends up in arrest. But the total Karen move here, as the cop is going up.
8: Please, take me to the hospital.
4: Okay, hold on a second. That's cut two. Start with just the her getting out of the car.
8: Oh, I'm sorry. Wait. I don't have time for this.
9: No, you're staying in the car.
8: No, I simply don't have time.
9: Stay in the car. Stay in the car.
8: Can I help you, sir?
9: Stay in the car. You're getting pulled over.
8: Thank you.
9: Send me another unit. Stay in the car.
8: I need to go.
9: No, I need to see your license, registration, proof of insurance.
8: I can't do that.
9: You're going to be placed under arrest.
8: That's fine.
9: Okay.
8: No, don't touch me. Don't touch me. I'll put my hands anywhere. Just stop touching me.
9: Hands behind your back.
8: Stop touching me.
9: Hands behind your back.
4: It's so confusing because she's like, I don't have time for this. I got to go. I got somewhere I got to be.
1: Yeah.
4: And it just goes on. Dude, it's 9 minutes.
1: Oh, man.
4: And we don't have time. But holy smokes, dude. And now they got to call in reinforcement. Yeah. And then she's like, just take me to the hospital. You know, if I scream, will that get me there quicker? Get me there.
8: Take me to the hospital. If I scream more, will you take me? Now!
4: You can't take it, right? And I'm like, these men and women, God bless them. I couldn't do it, ever.
1: Take her to a priest.
4: Yes.
1: We need an exorcism here.
4: Oh, and then they get her to the hospital. It's just as bad.
10: Let's put her in there.
4: Yeah. She's yelling.
8: Get away from me.
4: Don't touch me.
8: Doctor? What do you mean, doctor?
4: I want to see a fucking doctor. And it's like, oh, my gosh. Yeah. So, again, the men and women in police uniforms every day to do a great job. We salute you.
1: It's shocking there's not more police brutality.
4: No kidding, dude. Wow. Okay. Oh, no, not an adult passed out in the bouncy house. No. Nimrod to the news and a news update coming right up.

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13: The Markley, Van Camp, and Robin Show. 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
13: All right, David, what's the news update?
14: Remarkable polling update from Michigan in the Senate race, where Abdul El-Sayed is trailing Republican Mike Rogers by 4 points. Now, that's within the margin of error, but here's why it's significant. Because Mike Rogers, last time he ran for a statewide office, barely lost.
13: Mm-hmm.
14: And now he's actually ahead by 4 points. This is the first time in a Senate race in that state since 1994 that at this point in the process, a Republican candidate has led in a poll.
13: Wow. And people are still thinking he can win this. Talking about El-Sayed.
14: El-Sayed, yeah. People still think maybe, but I don't know, man. I think this is going to be a really interesting election to watch.
13: No doubt. All right, we got to get the Nimrod. There we go.
12: When the going gets tough.
15: Damn it, this is too hard.
12: The dumb get dumber.
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15: I love the poorly educated.
13: All right. Nimrod's news. We go to Missouri, where 30-year-old Don Darian Jones was arrested because he and another person were found passed out at Tiger Bounce, which is a kid's play place. They were in a bounce house when they were found, and both had been unconscious for about 20 minutes. As the story goes, they weren't injured, but they were super high.
14: Oh, yeah, that makes sense.
13: That was part of it. Don Darian was charged with felony possession of a controlled substance. We're not sure what the friend is facing. It sounds like there were kids at Tiger Bounce at the time, but not in that particular bounce house.
14: That's a rock bottom moment if there ever was one.
13: It's got to be one, right? I'm passed out in the bounce house. And that's Nimrod's in the news.
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26: Luigi Mangione has admitted to the 2024 killing of UnitedHealthcare CEO Brian Thompson. His lead attorney, Karen Friedman Agnifilo, spoke after he entered his plea to federal stalking charges in New York this morning.
27: Today is a solemn and significant day. With today's guilty plea, Mr. Mangione has accepted full responsibility for the death of Brian Thompson.
26: Mangione faces life in prison and will be sentenced on December 18th. Speaking in court, Mangione said he traveled to New York with the intent of killing Thompson and he knew what he was doing. Mangione entered his guilty plea without a plea deal with the federal government in place. The judge told him that he will not be able to withdraw his plea if he doesn't like the sentencing. Mangione still faces state murder charges. A statewide emergency is in effect in Hawaii. NBC's Maggie Vespa reports heavy rain, damaging winds, and dangerous surf are expected statewide through Sunday, with life-threatening flooding possible on the Big Island and Maui.
28: Hawaii bracing for what could be the first hurricane to make landfall on the Big Island, with Tropical Storm Lala still strengthening as it approaches.
26: A hurricane warning remains in effect for the Big Island while Maui County is under a tropical storm watch. Forecasters say Lala has 60-mile-per-hour winds and could strengthen into a hurricane as it approaches the island early tomorrow. Treasury Secretary Scott Bessent says the U.S. is preparing to put economic pressure on Iran, the likes of which have never been seen. Bessent told Newsmax that the measures will be a combination of economic isolation and the continued blockade of Iranian ports in the Strait of Hormuz. His comments come after Secretary of War Pete Hegseth said the U.S. is prepared to keep up the naval blockade indefinitely. Jury selection is wrapped up in the Tupac Shakur murder trial in Las Vegas. A jury of 12 was seated yesterday along with four alternates. The defendant, Dwayne Davis, is accused of orchestrating the rapper's 1996 murder and faces life in prison without parole if convicted. I'm Chris Coraggio.
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29: 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More than 75% of commuters will be involved in a car accident at some point. J.P. Pendergast of Pendergast Law with more.
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3: Did you know VA home loans are a key to home ownership for those who served?
4: The first moment I walked into my home, I could hear my footsteps echo off the back wall. 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
12: Van Camp and Robbins Show. Jamie Markley, David Van Camp, Scott Robbins out back on Monday. Oh, the stories they tell now, David.
13: I know. This is kind of incredible. Terry Moran used to be with ABC News.
12: Mm-hmm.
13: And he wound up, you know, being featured endeavored by ABC because he had that unhinged rant about how, like, Stephen Miller didn't have a soul or whatever.
12: Right. It's crazy.
13: It's absolutely nuts. And so he's a left winger, which makes it really, really surprising that he's telling this story. See, he wanted to do, is it Dateline that's on ABC?
12: Yep.
13: Okay, so he wanted to do a story in 2021. Nightline is what it is.
12: Dateline's NBC, yeah. That's right.
13: He wanted to do a story about the theory of it coming, of COVID coming out of the lab. So because people have been talking about it more and more. And
12: well, the evidence was there.
13: Yeah, and it seemed like there was some pretty credible evidence to at least write about it, to at least tell a story about it, right?
12: Yes.
13: Well, hours before the Nightline piece was going to air, the segment, it turns out, had been edited beyond all recognition. And he tells the story to the fifth column about this.
14: We talked to molecular virologists. We talked to people in the Trump administration. And we kind of laid it out. And we're ready to go. And the day that it's supposed to air, it gets reviewed. And it comes back to me. And it is incomprehensible. They had put so many caveats in there, and it was so legalized.
12: These lawyers?
14: Lawyer standards. And I was told, Fauci.

0: a news organization is running things by the government for approval?
1: Yeah.
0: I'm shocked you didn't walk out right then.
1: I'm cursing and screaming in the booth.
2: And this is day of.
1: Day of air. I've never watched that story and never want to because it wasn't mine.
0: And the idea was just suggesting that it wasn't a wet market and it was a lab leak was dangerous?
1: Well, if you know the whole story, right? There was an organized campaign by one of the guys who was funding the research at, what was his name, Daszak or whatever.
3: Peter Daszak.
1: To get scientists to sign on and say, there's no way there's a lab leak. Anybody says that this came from the lab is, you know, participating in racism or something. And that really silenced. I mean, our standards, ABC News' standards people, took that absolutely to heart.
0: It's incredible to me because the argument that was made about wearing masks 6 feet was that you might harm people.
1: Right.
0: And I can understand standards and practice and lawyers saying, well, we don't want to be complicit in people dying because the way this virus spreads and we didn't know, et cetera. This has nothing to do with that. This is an origin story in a government agency and people within the government trying to squelch conversation about.
3: Yeah. Welcome to the party, pal.
4: Exactly. Yes. Well, and the other thing is, ABC has been spiking stories for years.
3: Oh, definitely.
4: Who is that lady that worked for ABC? She was going nuts.
3: Yeah. This was when the Epstein stuff started to break several years ago. And she said, yeah, we had the Prince Andrew stuff. We had all of it. And ABC killed it. And her theory was because, maybe she had been told this, was because they didn't want to upset the royal family ahead of a royal wedding, because then they would lose their access.
4: Unbelievable. Yeah. Well, and all these different people in media that were protecting it, instead of just being curious, is it possible it came from the lab? And once you saw all the details about Daszak and the gain of function and the Chinese military and what had gone on at that lab, I mean, it just all made sense. Yeah. I can remember that time it was Jon Stewart goes on Colbert and's like, yeah, it came from the lab.
3: Well, yeah.
4: And Colbert's like, oh,
3: yeah, he's like, there's been a chocolate spill in Hershey, Pennsylvania. Where did it come from?
4: Exactly.
3: Not the chocolate factory.
4: And you had a clip of Gretchen Whitmer, governor of Michigan. Is she talking about lockdowns?
3: Yeah, she and California Governor Gavin Newsom were palling around on Gavin Newsom's podcast. Nothing else.
4: Oh, trying to make them look like regular people having a beer.
3: Yeah, right.
4: These people. Dude, just stop the charade.
3: Yeah. Well, and she seemed to be a little bit offended that people were mad about the lockdowns.
4: Wow.
5: Everyone was so pissed off that I pulled kids out of school.
4: Yes.
5: I canceled prom. I canceled graduation. Guess what? I canceled my own kids' proms and graduation.
4: I know.
5: I was hearing it inside my house as well as out on the front lawn.
4: Right. I know.
5: But, yeah, we were doing what we thought was the right thing to do at the time.
4: Okay, then once you got information, what did you do?
3: Yeah. Nothing.
4: Right. Yeah. So that just rings a bit hollow.
3: Mm-hmm.
4: That's like two people that made terrible calls under COVID are now just like, hey, I don't understand. We were just doing what we were, you know. You have no regrets at all?
3: Yeah, because that's the thing that always bugs me about it, because I could actually buy initially the, hey, we were doing what we thought was best based on the information we had.
4: Yep.
3: Totally understand. You got to make tough calls.
4: Yes.
3: I get it. And in a crisis situation, you're not going to make the perfect call every time. We're all human. We all understand that.
4: Yep.
3: The problem is that when you were doing the best that you could, they were so arrogant about it. They were so like, we're not even going to talk about alternative strategies here. We're not even going to discuss it, you anti-science MAGA moron.
4: Right. Yeah, and when you go back to the lab leak thing, the World Health Organization, when they got together, they're looking at all the possibilities of what could happen. There was only one thing that was ruled out, that it came from a lab.
3: Yeah.
4: That was the only thing ruled out.
3: Yes.
4: It's kind of a tell, isn't it? Okay. And you get the feeling that there will be somebody else, like a Terry Moran, years from now, that will say, I worked at NBC or ABC, and I had a story on how kids would really not kill themselves if they said they were trans and they didn't get treatment. Mm-hmm. Or that there was a lot of nefarious stuff going on and people were benefiting from this financially. And if you didn't hear the news, J.D. Vance yesterday sent a new HHS report titled Wolves in White Coats to the Justice Department, talking about all these hospitals and healthcare systems running pediatric gender programs, mm-hmm. doing surgeries, puberty blockers, all that stuff. He was on Fox yesterday talking about the fraud.
2: Sometimes the doctors and the insurers were mislabeling these treatments in order to get financial reward, even though they weren't being honest about what they were doing. Because, of course, if they were being honest, if they were going to the insurers and saying, well, we're actually butchering these kids, then that might have raised some alarm bells in the medical system. Instead, they said that they were treating for endocrine disorders or for certain pubescent disorders. And that was allowing them to list medical codes in the billing that allowed them to make money off of these kids suffering.
4: Unreal.
3: Yeah. It's terrible.
4: Yeah. It's going to be interesting where all this is 5 years from now, mm-hmm. with all the lawsuits that are underway happening from people transitioning. There was a whole piece in the New York Post about three particular individuals, and I had not heard of any of them before.
3: Really? Mm-hmm. Well, yeah, and I'm just wondering when the dam is really going to break with legacy media. Because it's going to be nice to see, but also I know it's going to be just as frustrating as it is now hearing Terry Moran talking about Anthony Fauci spiking his lab leak story.
4: Yes. Well, the one said they were talking me into it. It was like a car salesman.
3: Yeah.
4: I'm saying, well, yeah, all these, you know, confused thoughts and everything will go away once you get these treatments. And it's like, well, it wasn't going away.
3: Yeah.
4: And now I've got, you know, irreparable damage. Yeah, just, it's awful. And what is the story you had? A comedian said jokes about transgender stuff gets people killed?
3: Yeah, this is a comedian named Margaret Cho. She is the embodiment of toxic empathy.
4: Okay.
3: And she's on some podcast somewhere and had this to say.
4: Okay.
6: They don't understand that when you take trans lives lightly in a comedy routine, trans people die. And they don't have that understanding.
4: How?
6: Like, this is you, there are real consequences to your actions just because they don't affect you personally, but this will affect a trans person's life.
4: I bet she doesn't explain how.
3: No, she never does.
4: No, but, because there is no explanation.
3: But when I say toxic empathy, she was on several years ago a Norm McDonald's show. Rest in peace, Norm. We miss you.
4: Mm-hmm.
3: Several years ago, she's on that show. And they were talking about radical Islam, and she was doing the whole thing of like, yeah, all these people just think that all Muslims are terrorists and blah, it's awful, awful. And then Norm MacDonald whipped out what was actually a joke,
4: mm-hmm.
3: but she took it seriously.
4: Okay, roll it.
7: I can't say my friend's name, but he said his biggest fear is that ISIS or some terrorist group like that would get a hold of a dirty bomb and explode it over a major city within the United States,
8: mm-hmm.
7: and kill tens of millions of people. Because then the blowback against innocent Muslims would be absolutely terrible.
8: Mm-hmm.
9: Yes, that's right.
8: That's true. All
7: right, let's do some jokes.
3: They didn't get it.
4: Nope.
3: Like, obviously, the worst thing would be that tens of millions of people just got blown up.
4: Yep.
3: But what about? Imagine the backlash.
4: Oh, the backlash would be terrible. Yes. So bad. Yes. Unreal. Man, there's a couple of things. I don't know whether to spring this on you or not. I guess I could. There's been an old interview with someone that you really don't like.
3: Oh, yeah?
4: And this interview apparently happened in 1971.
3: Mm-hmm.
4: And I just wonder if all of a sudden you would see this person in a different light, at least from their thought at this time, because I think their feelings on this evolved over time.
3: Oh, yeah? I'm
4: talking about Billy Joel.
3: Oh, that cretin, okay?
4: And the only reason is that you don't like him, it has nothing to do with any of his, you know, outside of music activities. It's that you just don't like the songs that he wrote.
3: Well, no, you have to be a terrible human being to write songs like that.
4: Is there any one song that you hate more than another? I like some of his
3: for
4: songs.
3: For the longest time. You're telling me that didn't okay, come from the pits of hell?
4: That one's not very good. I'll give you that. This was a young Billy Joel doing this interview, talking about Madison Square Garden being a ripoff. And thinking about how many times he played Madison Square Garden.
9: My guests tonight are Billy Joel and his manager, Owen Mesa. Eventually, you would like to get into the big places. Madison Square Garden or something like that.
10: No, I don't think I'd ever like to work Madison Square Garden. I mean, it sounds stupid for me to say that now. You know, I don't want to work there. That place is kind of a ripoff, really.
9: Why?
10: Because what it is, in effect, is just jamming as many people and making as much money as you can out of a one-night thing. Unless you're up front or up close, then it's just wasted. But Madison Square Garden is just too big.
4: It's not endearing him to you at all.
3: Not at all, no. So he's arrogant and evil.
4: There you go. And I don't know if you saw this conversation online. Would you drink your significant other's bathwater for $1,000?
3: Yeah.
4: Yeah. So you're like, oh, really? You look at it, 81% of dudes said yes, 74% of women. But people ask other questions, saying, okay, would your partner bathe or shower normally, rinse off, and then get in the tub of warm water? And they said, yeah, you could do that. Well, yeah.
3: Well, then,
4: and it's like, well, then could I take a glass of the water and chill it for a while? As long as you don't put ice cubes, sure. Well, yeah, of course you would then. Yeah. A grand's a grand.
3: Right.
4: Come on. All right. Got a news update, and Nimrod's in the news on the way.
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3: Live

0: Markley, Van Camp, and Robbins Show. Jamie Markley, David Van Camp, Scott Robbins out. You will be back on Monday. I said before, I've been, you know, diagnosed ADHD. I don't even know if I believe in it. And Robbins will always say, well, you're riddled with it. It's absolutely real. And in ADD theater, I will tell you, Nimrod's in the news is coming up in about a half hour.
1: There you go.
0: And I got an ADD story for you. Hit a couple, you'll laugh. But first, the five stories we're watching today.
1: All right, number five. Some loser-ass lady vandalized the World War II memorial in the nation's capital. Melissa Ferris is charged with two felonies for her role in it, spray painting clean hands, dirty money on it, and putting bubble soap in the fountain. She faces 10 years in prison. Number four, Democrat New York Governor Kathy Hochul has announced $7.25 million in assistance for illegal alien children in child care.
0: I failed these people.
1: There we go. Number three, Vice President J.D. Vance is calling for the Department of Justice to investigate a Health and Human Services report alleging some hospitals and healthcare providers fraudulently subjected children to lucrative sex change procedures. Number two, as expected, Luigi Mangione has pleaded guilty in the assassination of United Healthcare CEO Brian Thompson. He faces life in prison. And number one, there are reports of unrest and suicide attempts on the U.S. Abraham Lincoln. Secretary of War says that those claims are misrepresented. However, the USS George Washington carrier is heading to the Middle East to replace it. Those are the top five stories that we're watching today. 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
0: So sometimes, you know, maybe it's the ADD, whatever. Yesterday we're on and I had this story about this school board meeting where this woman was saying that black and brown teachers should be paid more. I'm like, we're going to get to that. For whatever reason, I wake up and, you know, very early this morning, way earlier than I would usually wake up, and I'm tossing and turning, trying to get back to sleep, and all of a sudden it dawns on me. I don't think I ever played that bit. I think I totally forgot about it. I'm going to get to it coming up.
1: Yeah, you were woken today up by intrusive thoughts.
0: It is. It's like there's never rest. And so when I thought of that, I'm like, oh, yeah. And I was talking to our friends in Dallas today, and I told them I was going to do this story. So I'm going to just do it now so I don't forget. This was out of McKinney High School. Did you hear the story? It's gone viral for the female dress code because there was a big misunderstanding that was going on, that there was going to be a jump test to evaluating the tight-fitting undergarments. Okay. The dress code was for performers in the school band, and the goal was to determine what kinds of sports bras and shapewear would be permitted. Mm-hmm. And in this section, it said performers must do a jump test when testing sports bras.
1: Oh, gosh.
0: If you jump multiple times in a row and there's noticeable movement, size down or find a new sports bra style or fit. Any style works as long as it holds firmly. Okay. But the policy didn't say who was going to judge the jump test, where it was going to take place, anything like that.
1: It's like what, three janitors and a drifter.
0: But said it is mandatory for all female performers under the uniform. Okay, so parents are like, what is going on? The band director then puts out a letter to clarify. He said the garments referenced are recommended, not required for all participants, male or female. He said the jump test was meant to be something the students did privately themselves, right, not something that would be evaluated by staff.
1: I can understand that confusion, though.
0: Yes.
1: Well, with the nuttiness in public schools.
0: Well, yes.
1: Yes. You will be judged by the football team.
0: Okay, I would tell you what's coming up, but we may or may not get to it, depending if I remember. But some of that stuff's going to be good. I guarantee you that. Next.

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12: social justice warriors.
1: All right. The Markley Van Camp and Robbins Show. Jamie Markley, David Van Camp, Scott Robbins on vacation back on Monday. Okay, I'm just going to play this now. I think people are so tired of people having to turn everything into race. They just want to treat everyone equally. It'd be a meritocracy. And a lot of people give to different organizations to help people that would be considered, quote, marginalized. They do. A lot of people are very giving. However, the race-based hiring has got to stop.
13: Mm-hmm.
1: And people are tired of it. And for some people, they've made, in some cases, a living out of it. And that's all I could think about when I saw this from a school board meeting in Hartford, Connecticut, where LaToya Yagloff is saying, basically, black and brown teachers should be paid more. Why is that?
14: I know we have, like, some efforts to increase diversity in the district. So I'm wondering, especially around administration, are there financial incentives for black and brown people to work here? It's an extra burden, quite frankly, to be a black and brown teacher and administrator in the district. And so I think we should start thinking about that financially if we're not already. But I know we call ourselves leaders, and I know we have an Office of Equity and Belonging, so I'm sure we can figure it out. We got money. It's West Hartford.
1: What?
13: I don't understand the premise of it's an extra burden. Why?
1: They don't explain. You're just supposed to accept it.
13: Oh, yeah. Okay.
1: I think for a while, people would be just accepting of it.
13: Mm-hmm.
1: Now, maybe behind closed doors in privacy with their friend, they're like, hey, can I ask you a question? How is it that it's harder for them? I don't quite understand it. But it's to the point now where you're like, no, how?
13: Yeah.
1: Because I'm calling BS on this.
13: Oh, yeah. Of course. And you're right about the behind closed doors thing. It's just sort of like, all right, whatever we'll get the problematic people in HR off our backs will do it.
1: Yes.
13: I know personally somebody who actually kind of believes in the core mission of DEI.
1: Okay.
13: But also really laughed hard when that department got changed to Diversity, Equity, Inclusion, and Belonging, DEIB.
1: Right.
13: Because, we had a DEIB meeting, and I'm like, what's the B stand for? Belonging?
1: Belonging.
13: I'm like, no.
1: They're like, oh, yeah. No, that's a real thing.
13: Yeah.
1: Okay. Whatever you say. On that, do you remember Janae Norman from ABC and Good Morning America? It's like a weekend anchor?
13: Yeah, vaguely.
1: Her contract wasn't renewed.
13: Mm-hmm.
1: I didn't know that, but it was not. But she is going, like, scorched earth on social media, critiquing ABC.
13: Ooh, interesting.
1: And also critiquing Michael Strahan.
13: Hey, that's our job, okay?
1: Exactly.
13: You can't.
1: Well, we feel bad for him because we think that ABC gives him all the S's.
13: Yes.
1: In the script. It's just not nice. She's saying that the way he interviewed the family of the kid that died, Nolan Wells, the 18-year-old that drowned.
13: Oh, yeah.
1: When he interviewed the family, it was not good at all. I was saying, why do you think he didn't go back with his friends? And what she's saying is he should have said, do you believe that? Because he's asking to defend.
13: Mm.
1: You got to understand, with black people, they don't trust the cops. Where are you at on that, Michael? And then she criticized Stephen A. Smith because he didn't do more when Ryan Clark was fired from ESPN.
13: Okay.
1: Ryan Clark was terrible. I mean, he had so many terrible takes, but whatever. But that was all part of a downsizing, right?
13: Yes, it was, yeah.
1: But Janae Norman not having it with Stephen A. on that.
15: Stephen A. Smith on Ryan Clark's firing. Facts and uncomfortable truths. Three things that I think we can learn from this. One, money is not power. Two, I think money is the new slavery. And three, respectability politics are a trap. Listen to this.
1: Money's the new slavery. You got that, David?
13: Well, I mean, are you going Bittersweet Symphony here?
1: here you go.
16: I can't even tell y'all how much that hurts. I'm going to miss him. I am not happy about this decision one bit. The bosses know I'm not happy about this decision. I've made that very, very clear.
17: Yeah, so Stephen A. Smith, he shined up his shoes and tap danced for his bosses after calling Ryan Clark his brother, saying that the bosses know he's not happy, but there are limitations in how far he's willing to go.
18: You look dumbfounded, David.
13: The guy has a lucrative contract, presumably brings in eyeballs to the network, or at least to their social media platform, so he's valuable to ESPN. Ryan Clark clearly did not do that.
18: No, he did not.
13: Why? So what is he supposed to do? He's going to quit?
18: Yes.
13: Okay.
18: No. To stand up for his brother, apparently. That's what she's saying, because she plays another clip.
16: These are the kind of things that happen when layoffs happen. I can disagree with my employers. What you're not going to get me to do is insult my employers. Business is business.
17: So in recent years, this man signed a contract for about $100 million and is not free to say and criticize whomever he wants. That's how it works. That's quite an investment for the Walt Disney Company. Imagine how much Stephen A. Smith's backbone would cost. So that's our first lesson. Do not confuse money with power. They are not the same. Make no mistake about it. The two are very different. Case in point. Imagine if a man like Stephen A. Smith, who has amassed the following and influence he has.
18: I'm trying to make sense of it, too.
17: With his own hot takes, with his personality, his quirks, with what he's built. Imagine if he actually stood in his power. Imagine if he spoke truth to power and called out those Disney bosses who disrespectfully discarded his brother. Imagine how powerful that would be. But boy, that $100 million investment, that ensures that black man is cut off at the knees whether he wants to be or not.
13: Oh my gosh, that's just... Is she working out daddy issues or something?
18: I have no idea, man. But it's just like the race card is getting played in ways that is... I'm sorry, it's just hilarious.
13: Oh my gosh.
18: You're jumping through hoops. You talk about tap dancing. Oh, my gosh.
13: So what is he supposed to do? Is he supposed to go out there and be like, yeah, I quit if Ryan Clark walks? What?
18: Oh, yeah, and there's been different times you've had friends, you know, we're in this business. You've seen friends get fired.
13: Mm-hmm.
18: And you've seen friends that got fired, in your opinion, unjustly. In other words, where you're kind of like, well, if I'm to be honest, they probably had it coming.
13: Yeah.
18: I got that feeling a little bit from Stephen A. on Ryan Clark, and maybe that's not right. It doesn't matter.
13: Yeah.
18: But what, he's supposed to quit his gig?
13: Yeah.
18: It makes no sense to me. But that's where she is. Okay.
13: Yeah.
18: Okay, so let's talk about Cuba.
13: Sure. Yeah, well, you have the DSA people racking up wins in different primaries around the country. So people are wanting to talk to leadership about what does the DSA, Democratic Socialists of America, actually stand for. Mm-hmm. This is the national chair, Megan Romer, who is interviewed by Jorge Ramos. And, well, she couldn't even acknowledge that Cuba is a communist dictatorship.
18: This is wild to me, man.
19: Do you believe that Cuba is a dictatorship, Megan?
20: I believe that Cubans have access to their democracy in a way that we do not. For example, I think the Families Code was just sort of an incredible demonstration of popular democracy. And also, no, they don't have multi-party elections, which is a real problem. I also think we don't have access to our Constitution in ways that are really problematic. We're on like 50 years of the ERA not being passed. 50 years. It's been since the 70s.
13: So the Equal Rights Amendment not being enacted is the same as people who have to rely on the government for daily rations of food.
18: Right. The more these people talk,
13: oh yeah,
18: the more their movement's going to die.
13: Yes.
18: I mean, it's nonsensical. You got to figure even the woke people that have been indoctrinated coming out of college at some point are going to be like, this doesn't make any sense, man. We'll see. Stephen A., give away all your money. It's that time. We do it a couple of times a day. Go around the table. It may not be the biggest story out there. It caught your attention. You want to bring it in. David, what's your story here?
13: Well, I guess kind of a similar theme over here in New York City. They had a press conference about, well, we need to not lock up people just for shoplifting. This is Emily Gallagher. They're still doing it, an assemblywoman and a neighborhood organizer.
18: Okay.
13: Talking about people who are in jail for just stealing things from stores. How dare you?
0: Most of what we saw were crimes of poverty. People who were stealing things like toothpaste. People who were stealing things like, you know, soap. And that means if you're stealing those things, you need them. And we are choosing to protect billion-dollar companies like CVS and Walgreens over the people who are struggling to get by. So I would say that the true crime is that there is such incredible wealth disparity in this city, that there are people who can be thrown in jail simply for having a biological need. And so one of the things that I'm fighting for at the state level is to make sure we pass things like treatment, not jail, and that we hold the line on the incredible criminal justice reforms that we have done over the last 10 and 20 years.
13: Yeah, talk to people who get pushed onto subway tracks about your incredible criminal justice reforms.
18: My gosh, that is so stupid. Like, you know, it just so happens, you know, people that are very poor, they have to steal. Mm-hmm. No, they don't.
13: Well,
18: it's also garbage.
13: Also, it's organized retail theft.
18: Of course.
13: Talking about people who go in with trash bags and throw everything that can fit in there into the bag and then turn around and sell it on the street.
18: Well, they're in a Gucci purse desert. They can't get them. They have to steal them. All right. My story, you know what? I'll do this story because it's somewhat related. And the headline grabs your attention. How hundreds of accused criminals went missing in Democratic state.
13: Oh.
18: Hello, Illinois. The top prosecutor in Cook County, Illinois, there in Chicago, has sounded the alarm about the county's electronic monitoring system for over a year. And this is pretty alarming. And Chicagoans are like, what is going on? Now, this is state's attorney Eileen O'Neill Burke. March 2025, she does an interview talking about furlough days. That's a provision in Illinois' Safety Act that gives people on electronic monitoring 2 days a week free of active tracking. Go wherever you want. Dude, it's like you can't make it up. At the same time, she said roughly 140 people charged with murder or attempted murder had been on electronic monitoring within the prior 6 months, which she called impossible to justify given the severity of those charges. So a year later, it's August this year, she does an interview with the podcaster, and she's talking about it again and gives more specific numbers. Says her office received from the chief judge's office 87 people charged with murder or attempted murder, and 181 people charged with sexual assault were currently on electronic monitoring in Cook County. She also said over 300 people, that's 10 to 12% of the roughly 3,200 defendants who are supposed to be on monitoring, were unaccounted for, calling it a system where officials have no idea where they are. And those figures have moved around considerably over time. Dashboard in spring 2026 showed a combined 34 people facing a murder or attempted murder charge, while a separate report said the program's population as of June 1st put the AWOL rate closer to 10% of just over 3,000. But she said, one nuance that often gets lost, the two furlough days aren't a fixed allotment, but a statutory minimum. The law requires at least two unmonitored days a week. Not a maximum of two, minimum. It could be more.
13: What's the point?
18: There is no point. Well, it's nonsensical.
13: And this is, again, the Safety Act. I remember when it was passed all those years ago. And yeah, there were sheriffs all over the place going, this is going to completely,
18: yes,
13: I mean, welcome in every thug in America to go and commit. It turns the entire state into a playground for murderers. It's also the same state where you have to get a background check to buy ammunition.
18: Correct.
13: But if you're out on bail on attempted murder charges, well, you have to have at least 2 days of that ankle monitor turned off.
18: Unfreaking real, man. Okay. Oh, I can't wait. This woman from China, just to make out with a dude. Nimrod's in the news. You'll love this story and a news update next.
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18: I'm just going to get to Nimrod's because you're going to love this story.
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18: All right. Nimrod's in the News. We go to China, where Zhang Yufei is an up-and-coming Chinese short drama actor. And he took to social media to speak about the nightmare he experienced on the set of a production that was supposed to be his big break. Now, he's 23. Apparently, he was constantly harassed on set by his co-star, who just happened to be the sole investor in the project. This wealthy woman bankrolled the whole drama series so she could star in it and make out with him more than 60 times.
13: Well, if you got money,
18: shoot it again. We didn't get it right.
13: Oh my gosh.
18: So he is not happy about it. And now it's all over social media, getting a lot of attention.
13: It is really funny because, you know, we can laugh about it, but if the gender roles are reversed, you're like, that perv.
18: Oh, exactly. Exactly. All right, we got to get you set up with the Friday Five. I saw this list, it was from Bro Bible, and it was sent to me. Of 90 songs that stand up that are just as good today as they were in the 90s. We thought, well, there are some of those, but what about the one-hit wonders of the 90s? Because there is a ton of them.
13: Oh, yeah.
18: 1-888-485-MVCR. We'll count them down. One-hit wonders from the 90s for the Friday Five, and we'll kick it off next.

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14: Luigi Mangione is pleading guilty to federal stalking charges resulting in the death of UnitedHealthcare CEO Brian Thompson, Natalie Migliori reports.
15: After Mangione detailed how he stalked Thompson's whereabouts with plans to shoot him, New York City and federal law enforcement officials condemning anyone who's idolizing him.
16: There can be no celebrity in assassination. Any person who celebrates, encourages, or excuses actions like these is fundamentally wrong.
17: Violence is not a cause. Murder is not a message. And a killer is certainly not a hero.
15: Thompson's family released a statement saying Mangione's plea marks an important step forward in justice for Brian, but nothing will ease the pain of losing him.
14: Mangione faces life in prison and will be sentenced on December 18th. Tropical storm Lala is moving towards Hawaii and is set to bring hurricane conditions to the state this weekend. A hurricane warning remains in effect for the Big Island, while Maui County is under a tropical storm watch. Forecasters say Lala has 60-mile-an-hour winds and could strengthen into a hurricane as it approaches the island early tomorrow. A new aircraft carrier is headed to the Middle East after reports of mental health concerns for the crew of the San Diego-based USS Abraham Lincoln. Connecticut Senator Richard Blumenthal says he is now pressing Navy leaders for answers.
18: There is a powerful truth here that cannot be denied. And the military's attempt to dismiss it or conceal it simply will not be accepted.
14: He says he wants details about crew conditions, morale, safety, and the impact of the carrier's extended deployment, which set a modern-day carrier record of 265 days. Consumer sentiment is down for the first time in 3 months. The preliminary index for August from the University of Michigan showed it fell to 51, down from July's final reading of 55.2. It comes as consumers express concerns over increasing prices. I'm Chris Caraggio.
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0: like, what about the one-hit wonders of the 90s? Yeah. Because there were a ton of them.
1: Mm-hmm.
0: And you forget about it, and then you start thinking, you're like, oh, yeah, that was one. And there's always a few of these artists where someone will say, hey, they had another song, but maybe it barely cracked the top 40. Right. And it doesn't really count as the big hit that made them famous. Mm-hmm. So there you go. I think we're all ready to go. Robbins did vote on this, and Robbins played a ton of these at Top 40 Radio.
1: Oh,
0: I played some at Rock Radio, and some were out when you were just 3 years old.
1: And he's...
0: Golly.
1: And he's listening to all of them right now on his vacation day.
0: Probably so.
1: Yes.
0: I wouldn't doubt it for a second. And by the way, the number's 1-888-485-MVCR. Who's up first?
1: Let's talk to Mary. Mary's up first. How you doing?
2: Hey, guys. Happy Friday.
0: Happy Friday, Mary. The person with her own fan club.
2: Oh, yeah. I got a fan club of one named Melinda. Hey.
0: You just wait. There'll be others that call in. You just wait.
2: We'll see.
0: So what are you thinking
2: today?
0: Well,
2: Woody has to have his, too, though, you know.
0: Oh, yeah.
2: Woody's got one, too.
1: Woody's got, like, 30 grandkids, so he's got a built-in, you know, bloodline right. fan club.
0: Prolific. Yes.
2: Well, after I gave my pick, I thought of a couple better ones, and I feel this is a little mediocre, but it's the Macarena by Los Del Rio.
0: Well, it was big. There's no doubt. It's a one-hit wonder.
1: It almost made it into my five. Almost did. I just barely got beat out because the personal like wasn't quite there.
0: A lot of these, man, because it depends. Some of them really do.

0: do have a test of time, a lot don't, and then it kind of comes down to personal like.
1: Yeah.
0: So, yeah, that one hurt that one just a little bit. Because, yeah, that's like a one for me.
1: Yeah.
2: No, I don't hear it.
0: Yes. Yeah. I don't even want to hear it at a wedding. Ever. Really. All right. Who's next?
1: Let's talk to Don in Arizona. Hey, Don.
3: Hey, Phyllis. I noticed you don't have the old guy to pick on today.
0: Yeah, it sucks. Anyway. Pick on you, well, Don, instead.
3: Yeah,
0: kind of.
3: Yeah, that works. You know, I've been married twice. I'm used to it. You know, I do have to tell you, I'll make it fast. But, you know, I got called in trying to get a prescription filled, and yeah. I got the AI, and it, I don't know if I can, it PO'd me, let's just say that.
0: Yeah.
3: And, you know, I said a few choice words to it, and it told me, let's try and keep this civil. And I said, yeah, well, who are you, a friggin' censor? And it hung up on me.
1: Don't anger the robot,
3: I think I am
1: Don.
3: The first person to get helped by A&I, or AI. But anyway, I was laughing watching Jim Carrey as Vanilla Ice doing Ice Ice Baby.
0: Oh, yes. Very good.
4: Oh, yeah. Collaborate and listen.
0: Again, that could have cracked the top five easy.
1: Personal like is low, but test of time, yeah, people still know it.
0: Oh, they do. You don't like this?
1: No.
0: Word to your mother. Yes. I know. Have you seen him in interviews like in the last 5 years?
1: He's like refurbishing people's houses, right? Like a charity thing now? It's really cool.
0: It is pretty cool. Yeah. Redeemed, I would say.
1: Yeah.
0: All right. Who's next? 90s one-hit wonders today.
1: Let's get to Damon. Hey, Damon.
5: Hello.
0: Hey, Damon.
5: I'm in the Mary fan club, too.
1: There you go.
0: See, Mary. There you go. There's two.
5: And they identified the guy who jumped from the aircraft carrier.
1: Mm-hmm.
5: It was W. Axl Rose.
0: Thank you, Damon, for that news update.
5: My song is Right Said Fred. I'm too sexy.
0: Oh, yeah, big one. Yep.
6: Too sexy for my shirt. Too sexy for my shirt. So sexy.
0: Yeah. So bad. But it could be used in a comedic form where it's actually decent. But sometimes when we'll talk about it, it seems that Scott could be just angry at times. Mm-hmm. And I think it's from years of playing stuff like that on Top 40 Radio.
1: I get that. Yeah, that would knock a few screws loose in anybody's head, you know?
0: All right, David, who's next?
1: Playing this every 90 minutes. Can you imagine?
0: Oh, my gosh, dude.
1: Let's talk to Woody in Vancouver. Hey, Woody.
7: Hey, guys, love your show. Your Wisconsin voting flash drive story got me thinking. I learned a long time ago how to push Mrs. Woody's buttons.
0: I bet you did. Yes.
8: Woody's the father of 13 and a grandfather of 29. And he says, they think I'm something.
0: Yes, they do.
7: Yes, they do. Yes. Well, we all love Mary, too. But my song, Lou Bega, Mambo Number 5.
1: Yeah.
0: Oh, yeah. We got Lou.
9: A little bit of Monica in my life. A little bit of Erica by my side. A little bit of Rita's all
1: I need. Let me tell you a personal story about this song.
0: Please do.
1: When this song comes out, I'm in middle school. It's huge.
0: Oh, yeah.
1: Humongous. Right?
0: Yes.
1: I'm also in the middle school band. We make a trip to Schlitterbahn. In New Braunfels. It's a giant water park in New Braunfels, Texas. Drive out there on the bus, and this is one of the songs that we played in seventh grade. And when I heard that song more recently, I'm like, I don't know if seventh graders should be embracing Mambo Number 5, honestly, because he gets
0: around. A lot of songs like that, yes, David.
1: Anyway.
0: Yes. Okay, now on with the countdown. And who's next?
1: We got Steve up next. Hey, Steve.
10: Yes, sir.
0: What are you thinking, Steve?
10: Let's do Closing Time by Semisonic.
0: Oh, dude. That is a great one.
1: Mm-hmm.
0: We have it somewhere. I forget exactly where it is.
1: There's a lot of them.
0: Okay. Where did that song go? Do you have it?
1: I don't have it in front of me.
0: Okay.
1: Gremlins got us. You know, we also have updated our system. Some nice folks with the Milwaukee Elections Commission came by. They helped us put some stuff.
11: Thank you. The missing hard drive. Or sorry, missing.
12: There, thank you.
1: There you go.
12: At least we had a little bit of it. Okay. Dude, this is one of the longest ones. We won't get to all of these.
1: Oh, no. There's no way. There's a whole lot out there.
12: But I don't want to spoil any in case somebody's going to call in for it. All right, who's next?
1: Let's talk to Eric. Hey, Eric.
13: Yes, sir.
12: Hey, Eric. What's going on?
13: How you guys doing, man?
12: Doing great. What are you thinking for a one-hit wonder from the 90s?
13: Well, I was kind of thinking, you know, the one... I got hairy legs. how about What's Up by Four Non Blondes?
12: Yes.
14: I got hairy legs.
12: Thank you.
14: Number five.

0: get more calls for this song to play it than any other song at the time. And when we would play it, we would get more calls to say, never play that again. You either loved it or hated it, it seemed like.
1: I think it's a pretty good song.
0: I like that song, yeah. They used to sing the butt off on it. Really good. And then I remember back in the day seeing some people try to do that karaoke, and it was a disaster.
1: Oh, for sure.
0: Yeah, it's not an easy one.
1: I like the Lainey Wilson cover of it. I know you weren't a fan of it when I played it for you.
0: Yeah, it's all right. Yeah. It's okay. I'd give it another listen, though. All right, 90s one-hit wonders. We got one out of the top five so far. Who is next?
1: Let's talk to Grant. Hey, Grant.
2: Hey, this is Grant calling you from North Dakota. About No Rain by Brian Mellon, I believe.
0: Oh, Brian Mellon, yeah. Grant, you just made North Dakota very proud, sir.
3: Number one.
0: So

0: some Blind Melon fans will say, what about Tones of Home, man? I love Tones of Home, I do.
1: But there was the other song, Changes, that they tried to mimic the success of this song.
0: Oh, yeah, yeah, yeah. On a tragic end with Shannon. Yeah. I've told this story before. I was up for a different show in Chicago with my wife. And staying, you know, this nice hotel. But there was this famous pancake place right across the street. And we were like, yeah, we got to go do pancakes in the morning. And we're sat next to Shannon Hoon and his girlfriend.
2: Wow.
0: I didn't want to bug him, but he just looked over and was like, hey, man, hey, what's going on? Just get his pancakes on, man.
1: There you go. At least he was eating something.
0: Exactly. All right. It's 90s one-hit wonders for the Friday Five. We got number one. We got number five. Looking for two, three, and four, and a ton of honorable mentions to get to. The number one, 888-485-MVCR, and we'll wrap it up next.

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13: Yeah. The Markley Van Camp and Robbins Show. Jamie Markley, David Van Camp, Scott Robbins. Scott Robbins out today, back on Monday. He played a lot of these songs as we're wrapping up the Friday Five, 90s one-hit wonders. We'll get to the news updates coming up in just a few. Number one today, No Rain from Blind Melon. Mm-hmm. Four Non-Blondes, What's Up? At number five, we're looking for two, three, and four. And we've had a bunch of honorable mentions.
14: Don't want

0: it's coming out. And then that thing hit with Friends. And then that was just it. They were just known for that.
1: Yeah.
0: Also heard from Right Said Fred. A bunch of honorable mentions. And back to it, David.
2: Let's talk to Tom. Hey, Tom.
0: Tom.
3: Yes.
0: Go right ahead, buddy. What you thinking?
3: Hey, I'm thinking Flagpole Sitta by Harvey Danger.
0: Yeah. Oh, David loves it. Yes.

0: Another one we were just talking about the other day. The Vinyls. I played that at rock radio. Robin's played it. It's Top 40.
1: That is songwriting right there.
0: Absolutely. Because the Vinyls had kind of fallen out, and all of a sudden that song comes, and it was like, boom. It's huge. It's an attention grabber for sure.
1: That is definitely true.
0: All right, who's next?
1: I do what now? Let's talk to John. Hey, John, in Deep Blue, Connecticut.
2: Good afternoon from Deep Blue, Connecticut, where we bucked the trend and elected our establishment Democrat for governor, which is a relief.
0: Yeah. But there you go, John.
2: I digress. And I'd like to just state my membership in the Mary Fan Club, because those fingers are magic.
0: 100%. See, she's going to realize by the time she calls in again, there's a lot of people in the fan club.
2: I mean, I just run out of quarters. But anyway, hard list, because not a big fan of the 90s musically. But I was very glad that they had this one on there. Not taken yet. Chumba Wumba, Dub Thumping.
0: Yes, man. You still hear that around.
1: Good one, John. And I won't turn it off. It's a stupid song, but it's fun.
0: Well, I'm never in a place where I would have control over it to really know if I would listen to the whole thing or not.
1: I'm saying, like, if it comes up on my infinite playlist, like when I'm working out or something like that, I'll skip a few songs. If this one pops up, I'm going to listen to it front to back.
0: Wow. I'm trying to think, are any of these songs on a playlist that would be on a workout? Okay, there is. Yep. My Own Worst Enemy from Lynn is on the playlist. That's a good one, I wonder.
1: And relatable to anybody who's maybe partying.
0: Maybe. Yeah. Okay, there's one other I forgot. Faith No More. That was a phenomenon, man. And then the animal rights people with the flopping fish at the end of the video.
3: Please take it off MTV.
0: Oh, yeah. All right, who's next, David?
1: Let's talk to Debbie. Hey, Debbie.
4: Hi, boys.
0: Debbie, always bringing the enthusiasm. I love it.
4: Oh, hey, guys. I love you so much, and your show brings a lot of pleasure, I'll tell you. So,
0: well, thank you very much. Hey, this is sweet of you to say.
4: Oh, boys, today I'm going to say Nothing Compares to You by Sinead O'Connor.
0: Oh, that's a great one, yes. Good call, Debbie. That was number one for a while. Written by Prince. Then she said bad things about Prince. Don't know if it's true or not. But yeah.
1: Chris Cornell.
0: Yes, he does. It is true.
1: It's freaking sad, man.
0: Yeah. All right, who's next? We still got, what, 2, 3, and 4 to get to.
1: Yes, we do. Let's talk to Don. Hey, Don.
5: Hey, you know, I'm sorry I double dipped here. You know, you guys seem to be
0: you got back in, Don?
5: Robbins.
0: Okay, go ahead.
5: That's me again. I popped a beer and a pill, and I'll be the surrogate old fart while he's out. Anyway, but
0: all right.
5: I got to thinking about was, you know, I was raising my kids by myself in the early 90s, and Sir Mix-a-Lot, Baby Got Back.
0: Geezer bringing some game.
6: Number 3.
0: A 100
6: yes. Mix-a-Lot and kick them nasty thoughts. Baby Got Back.
0: That was also at the time. The way the video started. Look at her butt. The whole piece. All right. Who's next?
1: We got Shelly calling in. Hey, Shelly.
7: Hey, this is Jimmick, Spokane. Thank you guys for the prayers for our burning up country.
0: Oh, you're welcome, Shelly. Thanks for calling in. What you got today?
7: I don't know 90s? If we can... I don't know if we can say it on there, but there was a song by Meredith Brooks.
0: Oh, you can say it.
7: I'm a bitch.
0: That felt good, didn't it?
1: It's really put some sting on that.
0: Yeah, it was a light little... You're right about that, David. That was definitely a one-hit wonder. We're going to have to go overtime, aren't we?
1: We are.
0: Okay. So take me as I am. Yeah, because two. This may mean you'll have You'd have to say two is a test of time in a way, right?
1: The two? Oh, certainly is.
0: Yeah.
1: And kind of a tragic story for the band.
0: It really is. Yes. So we'll get to those. Honorable mentions and news updates. All to come right here on the Markley, Van Camp, and Robin Show.

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0: Markley, Van Camp, and Robbins Show. Jamie Markley, David Van Camp, Scott Robbins. Vacation day today, back on Monday. All right, we got to wrap up the Friday Five coming up in a few. Promise some news updates, David.
1: Yes.
0: You can go first.
1: Well, I thought this was interesting. Democrat Representative Suhas Subrayanyam or something like that. I don't know. Mm-hmm. He was on CNN and tried to calm the waters a little bit amid the socialist takeover of the Democrat Party. He says, you know, there really isn't much of a distinction between the socialists and the Democrats.
0: Hold on a second. How can that be? And I'm looking for the right clip. So I got all these songs that I'm also going through here right now. Okay. Change. Is this the right clip? Okay, just style?
2: Yeah, well, I mean, the voters want change, right? That's what they're saying. They want an end to the status quo. This is a rebellion against the status quo. And it's not necessarily change in terms of ideology. I mean, the DSA is winning some primaries because they're showing more change and representing more change. But, you know, sometimes it's been a change in terms of, you know, how long have you been there? Have you been there too long? Change in terms of, are you fighting against the Trump administration enough, right? And so I think it is a change, but it's a change not necessarily in the ideological spectrum as much as his style and wanting to be more of a, you know, against the President Trump and his administration.
0: Okay. All right. I also saw Luigi Mangione, you know, he pled guilty today.
1: Yes.
0: To the federal charges. And I just saw there's a lawyer out there saying, you know, he has been treated unfairly from the outset.
1: Yeah, okay.
0: Okay, enough. How?
1: Right.
0: It's on video.
1: He's got a damn fan club.
0: Exactly.
1: Treated unfairly.
0: And who wants to give away electricity in California?
1: Well, Javier Baqueria. Becerra is his actual name, but I'll always call him Javier Baqueria because that's what President Joe Biden called him.
0: Well, it's just out of respect to Biden, really. I mean, that's what you're supposed to do.
3: Javier Baqueria.
0: Exactly. Go ahead, Javier.
4: That's what we're calling my power hour. What? I believe that we can say to Californians, maybe we start smaller, maybe with those who are lower income, for whom affording their electricity bill is really difficult, and we say, I'm going to offer you 2 hours of free electricity. How do I pay for that? Well, it just so happens that today we produce so much solar energy, electricity, that oftentimes in the afternoon, we can't make use of all of it. And so it essentially goes to waste, or we ship it off to some other state. Sometimes we have to pay to ship it out. Why don't we use it?
0: Oh, boy. Okay.
1: I mean, there are a lot of Californians replying with that. If we're flush with so much energy throughout the day, why are there rolling blackouts?
0: Exactly.
1: What are we doing here?
0: Yeah, I was like, okay, where's the fact check on that?
1: Right.
0: Because it doesn't add up. That just doesn't make sense. That guy's probably going to win.
1: Oh, almost certainly will. Yes.
0: Yes. And again, you heard anyone that's worked around him. He's not good at his job.
1: Mm-mm.
0: But it does not matter.
1: No.
0: Especially, you know, in that state. And a crazy story, real quick, out of the UK. Manchester. Did you hear about that dude that bought a baseball bat?
1: No.
0: Legitimately, at a store. It was still in the wrapping.
1: Mm-hmm.
0: He got arrested.
1: What?
0: Yeah, you hear about all these stories of UK cops that are, like, out of control. Well, it thought, well, he could be using that as a weapon. He was tackled down and arrested. And then they had to walk the whole thing back.
1: What the heck?
0: So they approached the man, attempted to speak to him before taking him to the ground. And then they called in reinforcement. He had cops showing up on motorcycles, handcuffed, escorted into a police vehicle, crowd gathered around, sparked all this backlash on social media. It's like, why? He had just bought the bat, apparently. And then in a statement, The police force said the officer tried to engage with the man. He refused, eventually detained and arrested, but no intent could be proven, and therefore no crime was committed. So they let him go. And I know there's been, they say, well, there's different attacks, mm-hmm. and there's some Islamophobia going on. Guy just goes and buys a baseball bat, and boom, get taken to the ground.
1: Well, dude, I mean, that poor young man who was stabbed and bled out while the cops handcuffed him.
0: Yes.
1: Because of allegations that he was being racist towards the stabber. The stabber was allowed to hang on to the knife initially because it's like a cultural item or something like
0: that. Dude, it's absolute insanity. I know. Just crazy. All right. Now, as far as the Friday Five, our countdown, we didn't have a chance to get to number two and number five. We were doing one-hit wonders from the 90s. This was based off a completely different list. You don't have to go into it. But you had Blind Melon, No Rain at one. Four Non Blondes, What's Up at five. And then Baby Got Back, Sir Mix-a-Lot at three. Okay. For our number two.
3: Number two.
0: And you can tell this story, what happened to the bird. I told my wife this story recently. She's like, you're kidding me.
1: You never heard that story?
0: She had never heard that story.
1: Wow. Okay, yeah. So the bird, they have this song. Right? Huge song.
0: Mm-hmm.
1: Their star is rising.
0: Yes.
1: And then the Rolling Stones sued them. Because the violin track that's about the strings is taken and sampled from a cover, an orchestral cover of one of the Rolling Stones songs.
0: Mm-hmm.
1: They take them to court. They take the songwriting credit from these guys.
0: Yes.
1: They weren't making money off this song.
0: No.
1: The Stones were.
0: Yes.
1: And there was an interview years later about this where Keith Richards is asked, do you regret that? And he goes, no, they ripped off my song. Okay. So how many black blues musicians from America
0: exactly.
1: did you rip off? Like, I love the Rolling Stones, but when I heard him say that, I'm like, yeah, you really are a jackass, man. And then, what was that, like 4 or 5 years ago?
0: It was longer than that. It was 2019.
1: Oh, okay. They gave the songwriting credits back to those guys?
0: Yes. A little late. It broke the band up, basically.
1: Yes, it did. It killed their career.
0: Well, and real quick, like, somebody put together, like, the blended version, the clip of the orchestra version, then Bittersweet Symphony, the whole bit. And that was from the last time.

ripped off our song. Please. Yeah, by the time they did the right thing, it was a little late. It just sucked. So that was number two. Number four. That was a huge song.

0: big on MTV, and that was kind of it for Alana Miles. I don't know if you knew this. She dated Robert Plant for a while.
1: I did not know that.
0: Do you know the Robert Plant song, 29 Palms?
1: Yeah.
0: It's about Alana Miles.
1: No kidding.
0: That's the report. And when you look at the lyrics, you're like, oh, it's obviously about Alana Miles. Yeah.
1: Oh, I never knew that.
0: Yeah, it's pretty cool. And then there were all these honorable mentions because we were talking about this earlier. It seems there were so many one-hit wonders from the 90s. There's a...
2: Let's go party.
0: Oh, my gosh. I never want to hear it again. All right, you get the gist. Yes, that was a one-hit wonder. Billy Ray Cyrus, man.
1: That was huge.
0: It really was. And then you put that in there. What were you, 4 years old when that came on?
1: Well, what year was that?
0: Wasn't it 91?
1: Achy, breaky heart.
0: Trying to remember.
1: That might have been. Written in 1990. Released, first released by the Marcy Brothers in 1992. Yeah, because I thought I was in elementary school when that came out. Like young elementary school.
0: Yeah.
1: So we'd always have the Go Texan Day, you know, where everybody dresses up, you know, and all this. And then that was a song that was, well, heavily featured.
0: Yes.

0: That whole movement was around for, what, a year, year and a half?
1: Yeah, so yeah, the sort of swing revival.
0: Yes.
1: Mixed in with the ska movement.
0: Yes.
1: Yeah.
0: And then you had the movie Swingers with Vince Vaughn.
1: Yeah.
0: All that. I don't know if you remember this at all.
1: Yeah. I couldn't tell you who did that.
0: That is the light. I can remember being at a club and they're playing that. And my buddy's going, why are we here? Listen to this crap. Because this is where the good-looking girls are, dude.
1: This is where the chicks are.
0: We're not going here for the music.
1: You want to go to the bar where they're playing Alice in Chains?
0: No, it gets a little spooky. I prefer the music. But, man, some of those girls there, yeah. Okay, you might want to stay away.
1: Can you hit me with a little bit of...
0: Dude, I remember. I want to go back to the Rolling Stone magazine because I'm almost positive it was outlets like that saying, this is the next big band. This is the real deal. Jesus Jones. It was one song.
1: Yes.
0: And that's it. What is that?
1: House of Pain.
0: Oh, it's Jump Around.
1: Yeah, Jump Around.
0: Forgot how that's just... Also big at the club. Oh my gosh. So yeah.
1: I know that there you go. Flynn.
2: My cousin.
0: Yeah. Did you like this song?
1: I did like this song. I still okay. Like this song.
0: It's an earworm, man.
1: Yes, it is.
0: It will be. It's one of those 10 o'clock tonight. You're like, that song is still stuck in my head, dude. Man.
3: I smell sex and
0: oh, yeah. It's disturbing. It's just, I played it. I never liked it. Slacker culture, David. That was the 90s, of course.
1: Four kids.
0: Yeah. Oh, the one that Robbins played. Always love to give him a hard time, too. Marky Mark.
1: Marky, yes.
0: Yes, sir. Man. I'm saving one of my favorites for last, though. Oh, they're Toadies. Okay, this was one song, and I know they're from Texas, so they're still playing a lot of gigs, right?
1: Yeah.
0: So I'm going to visit my daughter in a little bit in Indy, and I'm like, I'll look and see if there's any shows around Indianapolis when I'm going to be there. The Toadies are going to be there.
1: Really?
0: Yeah, like in a month or so. I'm like, okay, wow. They're still out there. Yeah. Oh, Space Hog. In the meantime, okay, so that singer, you know, he was married to Steven Tyler's daughter.
1: I didn't know that.
0: Yes. Yeah, it didn't last. I always wondered, what's that like in the holidays? It's like you get this legendary front man from Aerosmith, and it's like, what happened to your band?
1: Or it's like, oh, yeah, you're in a band. What's it called? Space Hog, Mr. Tyler.
0: Space Hog, huh?
1: Huh.
0: Came up with the name. Yeah, okay. Oh, yeah, Robin's played that, too.
1: Yeah.
0: Again, no wonder he's angry. Yep. And then I saved the best for last, at least in my mind. Not that I ever listened to this song, but it's hilarious to me.

0: saying, what is the lyrical genius of that? Informer. You know, say daddy, me, snow me, I go blame. I licky boom boom down.
1: There you go.
0: That means a beating is coming.
1: All right, thank you for the translation.
0: Nope, no problem. That's what I'm here for. Okay, another news update to get to. Nimrod's hit the news. And there might be one more 90s one-hit wonder. You never know. Coming up right here.

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0: All right, I know we're running out of time. You got a quick news update?
1: Quick news update is this. Chelsea Handler talking about how scared she is of Todd Blanche being confirmed as the head of the Justice Department.
2: We're going to get Todd Blanche. He's going to be confirmed. And he's going to overturn Roe v. Wade.
1: That's already been done.
0: And oh my gosh.
1: It's not how it works.
0: So we already started the rise of the new.
3: Yeah. When the going gets tough.
4: Damn it, this is too hard.
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4: I love the poorly educated.
0: All right. Nimrods in the News, we go to Leesburg, Florida. Trade a cloak. Arrested. Why? Well, it was all caught on the body cam footage from the cops. He thought that his neighbor wasn't cleaning up after his dogs, because on the body cam you could hear him say, "I've complained about the dogs bleeping in my yard. I said something to his old lady about it. She said she'd pick it up 4 hours later, not, so I put it in the driveway." But the neighbor says no. Trey came up, opened the door, confronted me, and threw it at me and hit me. So then it was a physical fight afterwards. All about the dog crap. Trey was arrested, and he'll no longer be hanging out together as neighbors, and that's Nimrods in the News.
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9: Luigi Mangione is pleading guilty to the 2024 killing of UnitedHealthcare CEO Brian Thompson.
10: He entered his guilty plea to federal stalking charges in New York this morning. He faces life in prison and will be sentenced on December 18th. Speaking in court, Mangione said he traveled to New York with the intent of killing Thompson and he knew what he was doing. Mangione entered his guilty plea without a plea deal with the federal government in place.
9: The judge told Mangione that he will not be able to withdraw his plea if he does not like the sentencing. Mangione still faces state murder charges. Tropical storm Lala is gaining strength as it moves closer to Hawaii and is set to bring hurricane conditions to the state. Governor Josh Green has declared a statewide emergency and hurricane warnings remain in effect for the Big Island. Forecasters say Lala could strengthen into a hurricane as it approaches the island early tomorrow. The White House says Iran will soon feel new economic pain as the war reaches over 5 months. Treasury Secretary Scott Bessent told Newsmax the measures set to be announced next week will hit hard. Secretary of War Pete Hegseth said the U.S. is prepared to keep up the naval blockade indefinitely. An investigation is underway into what caused the United Airlines plane to blow out its tires at O'Hare International Airport. NBC's Aaron McLaughlin reports the incident occurred yesterday during takeoff of a flight to Phoenix.
11: Video posted to social media shows the massive emergency response as 161 passengers and six crew were forced to deplane. In a statement, United saying there were no reported injuries, adding was arranging for another aircraft to take the passengers to Phoenix.
9: And in a separate incident, just after midnight at Phoenix Sky Harbor Airport, an experienced air traffic controller is credited with keeping two American Airlines flights separated and safe after realizing they each had the same call sign. The two planes had the same flight number because they were on the same route, with one delayed flight arriving while the other was departing. I'm Chris Garagio.
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7: Welcome back to the Lars Larson Show. It's a pleasure to be with you, and I'm glad to get to your phone calls and emails. Imagine this. Your family has been in the ranching business for many, many decades. You own a large amount of land. And, of course, on that land, you have places where the stock can get water, stock ponds or stock provisions for being able to supply water to the animals on your land. And then along comes the State Department of Ecology, to some extent backed up by the federal government, and says, you know, you're breaking the rules and you're doing it enough. We might have to fine you so much that you'll end up handing over your entire ranch. That is the situation, I believe, of Wade and Teresa King. John Stolmiller joins me now, who's executive director at the Washington State Water Resources Association. John, welcome back to the program. And would you mind telling my audience about the plight of Wade and Teresa King?
8: Yeah, thank you so much for the chance to be with you today, Lars. So really short story here. It's been a long time in running, but so back, it's been, 4 years now, I think, total. And the Kings got notice from Ecology that they had done some activity which was a normal ag practice that the Natural Resource Conservation Service considers a natural practice, which is stock pond, digging out stock ponds. So Wade and Teresa got this notice, they got this fine, and actually when they found out the fine and the media coverage happened about the same time. So they got blasted in the media by Ecology saying these ranchers did these horrible things to the environment. And so Wade and Teresa have been fighting back on that since then. So the core of the issue is they have historic, we call them stock ponds, but really they're just, you dig a depression in the dry country. This is country of 3 to 5 inches of rainfall a year.
7: Yep.
8: Not downtown Seattle, right? So this is very light rainfall. And so obviously for cattle operations in particular, you need water, as you had mentioned. And so they did, there's a practice called dugouts. And so you dig a depression, water catches, maybe get some groundwater too, but it comes up, makes a pond for the cattle to drink out of. They've been doing this for literally, 50, 60, 70 years. And all of a sudden when they did the clean out, in 2022, Ecology said, oh, this is a violation. These are wetlands and they're a distinct wetland. And so that's where it sits, is Ecology came after them, 270,000-ish fine, and criminal charges were potentially going to be brought into the mix, and that's what the Kings have been fighting back against.
7: Okay, and are the Kings literally at the point where if the fines were successful, the state or the federal government ends up owning their ranch? And they have quite a large ranch, don't they?
8: They do. They operate on, well, they got, it's smaller now because of the grazing lands of the Department of Natural Resources were

0: yanked out from underneath them, the leases for that ground. But they have, I can't remember the acreage, but it's in the tens of thousands of acres that they run the cattle on. And so there's an estimate of repairing the ground, you know, for the taking it back to original condition or whatever. And it's very significant. Well, more.
1: It's millions of dollars, isn't it?
0: Correct. And so that's in the mix now. And so they're pushing back against that notion that, you know, one, that their ground, these ponds do not meet the definition of a wetland in the first place. And so then the law has been inappropriately applied. But yes, so if it sticks and they don't get relief, they would be broke. Yes.
1: And by the way, when you said they got the DNR, the Department of Natural Resources lands yanked out from under them, was it because of these fines? And they actually—
0: Yes, absolutely, directly from as the media campaign by Ecology and those fines, that Ecology put pressure on DNR and said you're gonna stop those leases to this perpetrator. And so in the end, ultimately, the department said, okay, we can't have this. So they basically complied with Ecology.
1: So they basically decided that Wade and Teresa King are guilty and they will be punished. And yet, has there really been any kind of formal finding? Have they had a chance to have their due process before the state imposes a punishment?
0: No. And it sits there. And they were judged pretty harshly in the court of public opinion, you know, with the articles that ran by the Department of Ecology. And that set the stage. It set everybody on edge. So if you read those articles, you'd say, boy, these are rotten ranchers. They need to be, you know, strung up because of what the awful things they did. But the facts never really backed it up. The Natural Resource Conservation Service, the federal agency, was even considering removing them from the farm program because of this. And they have since backed up. And if you've followed the media, the federal agencies are sort of backing, not sort of, they're backing the Kings and saying, let's get some due process into this mix.
1: Well, and not only that, but John, tell me if I'm wrong. If you go out in the eastern part of the state of Washington and it's dry out there and you create these stock ponds that are available for your livestock, they're also available to every bit of wildlife that's out there as well. So they have that side benefit that doesn't cost anything and it benefits the wildlife too, doesn't it?
0: Absolutely. You see animals as well as the, you know, waterfowl enjoy these ponds, and there's no harm done to the environment because they're in a confined space. They're not, you know, it's not like they run the spoils from it runs down into a stream or whatever. These are perched areas, and they're but they provide wildlife benefit as well as stock benefit. Yes.
1: So what's the damage supposed to have been that the Kings engaged in that justifies this kind of action against them?
0: So that's the right question. The Department of Ecology is saying that they went in and they disturbed wetlands in doing their stock pond, in just cleaning out their stock. It's just cleaning out historic depressions that were stock ponds that they silt in over time, right? They get foliage and, you know, whatever.
1: Well,
0: you
1: gotta, of course, if they're full water, they're going to get mud. They're going to get stuff, you know, dropping off the sides of the bank, and it's going to fill it in. So if you don't dig it back out, the pond's going to eventually disappear, isn't it?
0: Absolutely. And so it's a standard practice. Like I say, the Federal Natural Resource Conservation Service has a practice. It's actually an ag practice that is related to the stock ponds. And that's what the Kings were doing. That historic, this is what ranchers in the dry country do all the time.
1: How soon are we going to find out what the ultimate decision is going to be on the Kings, John?
0: Oh, man. You know, it's what are we, 4 years-ish into, yep, into this so far? And no particular movement for the Kings. There is, in the next short period of time, they're seeking to have a trial by jury rather than by the court of public opinion, frankly, right, or just the agency going after them. So there's some movement, there's some activity that Kings have been bringing legal action backwards.
1: Well, let's hope that they get some action. And I'd love to see them show in front of a jury in eastern Washington and have them decide that decision. That is John Stolmiller, who is executive director of the Washington State Water Resources Association. Back in a moment. 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
0: Welcome back to the Lars Larson Show. It's a pleasure to be with you, and I'm glad to get to your phone calls and emails. You know, whenever I talk about a subject where you might accuse me dog in the fight, I'll tell you what, in the interest of full disclosure, I was born overseas because my dad was deployed overseas. Now, that was a long, long time ago, and my mom had already got out of the Navy, but she was pregnant with me, and she went over to join him, and so I was born overseas. Now, that's not the kind of deployment we're talking about that really takes a toll on families back home. More often and more recently, we've talked about people deployed to Afghanistan, people deployed to Iraq, and so there's a concern about that. Well, there's a brand new app out there that is called Brave Connected that aims to help spouses and kids stay connected during those long separations. And I thought we'd talk about it with Madeline Del Suze, who is the new or the co-creator of this new app. Madeline, welcome to the program.
12: Hi, Lars. Thank you for having me.
0: And you're from a military family, aren't you?
12: Yes. My husband's a first sergeant in the Army National Guard.
0: Is he deployed right now, or has he been deployed?
12: He has been deployed, but he's not right now.
0: Very good. So what is it you intended to do with this that makes without it makes connections so hard to maintain during these long deployments?
12: So right now, all the current tools available usually require you to be online at the same time. So FaceTime and calls. And what makes us special is you can pre-record video, voice, and text in advance and deliver it at a certain time for families. So you can record a bedtime story, you can record a good morning message, or just a check-in when you know you won't be able to be available for your family. You can still show up.
0: And part of that probably accommodates the fact that sometimes the people who are on these long deployments are on the other side of the planet, and they're 10 or 12 hours off the clock their family's on back at home, right?
12: Exactly. Yeah, time zones are a major problem for the current communication tools that are out there.
0: Well, and in fact, Madeline, I have to tell you, a few years ago, I mean, when we had people in Afghanistan, I kept getting emails from a gentleman, and I said, where are you emailing from? He said, well, I'm, and he named the town, and it was in Afghanistan. And I said, I didn't realize you were, you know, you were there. He said, oh, yeah. I said, well, how are you, how do you listen to my show? Because it's on the other side of the clock. And he said, oh, he said, I have to do PT every day. So while I'm asleep back here in the United States, having done the show, he's listening to the, you know, the podcast of the show, in the middle of his day in Afghanistan. And that was one of the nicest compliments I'd ever had. But you realize that if you're a family and you want to reach out to dad by FaceTime, even if he's within some kind of internet availability, it might be wake the kids up at 2 o'clock in the morning so they can talk to dad or mom.
12: Exactly. And that's the hurdle we're trying to help solve. It's, you know, we're hearing that families are going days and weeks with no contact because these are the only options. And we're just trying to offer something, a real readiness solution that will help bridge that gap.
0: Was this tough to put together technologically? Because I don't know that I could create an app like that. I'd have to rely on somebody else who knows internet and apps a whole lot better than I do.
12: That's exactly what we're doing. We've hired a reputable development firm here in Oregon, and they know what they're doing. Their privacy and security are top of mind in everything, every feature that we have. So we're really relying on them to help pull this together for us and make it everything that it needs to be.
0: Now, from our end of the connection, it's not as big a security concern, but I would imagine, did you have to work at all with the U.S. military to make sure that if you created this app, that the messages that were being sent could actually be viewed by the service member on the other end when it gets through all of the security that they're up against on the internet?
12: Mm-hmm. Yeah, we have met with the National Guard here in Oregon, and we're working to make sure that everything is exactly how it needs to be. For those security purposes. And so, yeah, that's a main issue for us. And so they've been really supportive with helping us to know what needs to be done to roll this out to families.
0: Okay, so how do people get a hold of Brave Connected?
12: So if you want to get a hold of us or support us in any way, our website is thebraveconnected.com, and you can find out more about our features. You can watch our campaign video, or you can contact us there.
0: Okay, so what does it cost? I mean, do you mind saying?
12: Oh, no. So the goal is to really make this free for military families.
0: Oh, good for
12: and
0: you.
12: That's really, thank you.
0: Because everything costs
12: really
0: money, and to have something as honest to God free, especially because military families aren't always, you know, long in the paycheck department, are they?
12: Exactly. No, and so, you know, we want this to really be an asset for them and something they can rely on and a source of support before they deploy for the entire family. And so we're really seeking sponsors and partnerships that will allow us to bring this to life for military families at no cost. And so in order to do that, that's what we're seeking. And that's been a challenge, just getting those introductions right now to make this available. But
0: well,
12: it will
0: what,
12: be on the App Store.
0: I'm sorry, Madeline,
12: oh, go ahead. I was going to say that if it is on the App Store, it's $9.99 a month for a military family.
0: Okay. And if people reach out to us and say, hey, I might want to help sponsor that, what would their involvement be?
12: We would love to partner with organizations that have a shared mission, and we can explore what that would look like. But we just want to make sure that we can work together in a way that suits our mission, which is to have no ads on our platform and make it a child-safe environment.
0: Yeah, and that's a challenge, too, because you want kids to be able to reach out to mom or dad if they're in the military, but you don't want to expose them because the internet, unfortunately, is also a place where an awful lot of perverts and bad people congregate.
12: Exactly, and it's one of the main problems with the communication tools that are out there right now. They're not designed for children. There's algorithms, ads, and just it's not a safe place to be. And so that's top of mind for us, is to make this a very child-centric platform.
0: Very good. And then the recorded videos, how long, I mean, are they limited in size or anything like that?
12: That is one of the challenges, and what makes these platforms so costly is the video storage and all that on the back end. But we do want this to be someplace where the family knows, like, this is where I want to upload my video. This is how I get it to my family. So we really want to eliminate those types of constraints.
0: Madeline, tell people again how they can get a hold of Brave Connected.
12: If you'd like to learn more or support us in any way, our website is thebraveconnected.com.
0: Very good. Madeline Delsouze, who is the co-creator of a new app called Brave Connected to connect deployed moms and dads with their families back at home.

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1: Welcome back to the program. It's a pleasure to be with you. I'm glad to get your phone calls and emails. So the Supreme Court has weighed in and they struck down a crazy California law. Now, that's not exactly news. California has lots of crazy laws. The Supreme Court lately has been called upon over and over again to bring us back to something like common sense. So let me sort this out, because an awful lot of the headlines when this story broke about the Supreme Court's 6-3 decision have to have double or almost triple negatives in them. So California has a law that says if your kid is going through a sexual transition, you, the teachers, are not allowed to tell the parents. And then the Supreme Court comes in and says, I think properly, you're not allowed to have that law. Now, if I've outlined all that accurately, if I haven't, Corey DeAngelis, I'm sure, will be glad to correct me. Corey is an education research fellow at Heritage. Corey, welcome back to the program.
2: Hey, thanks so much for having me.
1: Hey, I'm glad to see this decision come, but it just seems like common sense to me. How dare the schools keep secrets about kids from the parents of those kids?
2: Yeah, it's totally crazy. And this has been going on for years. There were some conservative school districts, actually, in California, like Chino Valley Unified School District, for example. They were trying to pass some simple policies years ago to have some transparency that said, you know, if the child changes their gender at school, maybe the parents should know about that. And how about we go ahead and inform those parents? That was some form of local control. You had some conservative school districts doing this in California. And then there are Attorney General Rob Bonta laid down the law from the state level, subverted local control, and went further, tried to wedge himself between the parent and the child relationship, and basically tried to take people's kids away from them by trying to say, you know what, we're going to keep secrets from these parents. And, you know, federal judge, even before it went up to the Supreme Court, had ruled on the side of parents when he said that this caused a trifecta of harm. Keeping secrets of parents obviously conflicted with the rights of the parent to direct the upbringing of their child. That's a 14th Amendment violation. But it also goes further than that. When you're keeping secrets from parents as a government entity, you're also harming the teacher, because the teacher might not want to play into the child's delusion. That could conflict with their First Amendment right to free speech, and also their right to freely exercise their religion if their religion is in conflict with changing your gender on a whim.
1: By the way, I think Rob Bonta is a real piece of work, is the best way to describe him, and keeping it clean enough for the radio. But this bizarre idea, and it seems to come from one side of the political aisle. I know there are people who want to have moral equivalence. Well, both sides do it. No, you only find Democrats standing up like, who was it? Was it McAuliffe back in the Commonwealth of Virginia saying, yep, you parents have no business telling us what we teach your kids about. And that attitude does not seem to get corrected, even when they get decisions like this one saying, you're not allowed to do this to an entire state like California.
2: That's a good point. And even though we won at the Supreme Court yesterday on this issue, it should have been unanimous. I don't know why in the world we have three crazy liberal justices who, well, one of them doesn't know what a woman is.
1: Poor Ketanji Brown Jackson is not a biologist, so she can't tell you if a man with breasts is actually a man or not. I just suggest if he doesn't have clothes on, look down below his belt buckle. I think you'll be able to figure it out without the biology degree. But she seems to come up with excuses all day long about why she doesn't know stuff.
2: Exactly. And Lars, we've seen this movie before. Last year, we had a Supreme Court victory called Mahmoud v. Taylor, which allowed parents to opt their kids out of transgender insanity in schools if they want to, you know, not read a certain book, or if the kid wants to get out of a certain lesson because it conflicts with their religious values. We won on the Supreme Court on that issue 6-3 as well last year. But then you already have other states that are already issuing these ridiculous opinions saying, well, you know, they're splitting hairs. They're saying, well, in this one particular instance, this school district is using materials that have to do with gender identity, not gender ideology. And so they're doing this thing to try to, it's this ping pong back and forth between the Supreme Court and all these activist judges that were basically put into office by teachers' unions going against the will of the parents. And so I bet you you're going to have some more problems. This isn't the end of the story here in California. You know there's going to be some rogue districts who try to still keep secrets from parents, but that's just, you know, parents, eternal vigilance is the price of liberty. They need to make sure they're continuing to pay attention and don't believe that just because we won at the high court that, you know, the whole game is over and we can take our football, go home and call it a day. We still have to pay attention. Ask your children what's going on at school. Make sure you're still involved so that you can hold them accountable if they run afoul of the law.
1: By the way, Corey DeAngelis, the gentleman I'm talking to, is an education fellow at the Heritage Foundation. Here's where I see something that I think is an even deeper, indoctrination of the kids. We were all kids at one point. Did our parents tell us, don't lie to me about things? And they did. And did some of us tell lies or fibs or big or small to our parents? Probably. About all kinds of things. You know, did you do your homework last night? Did you go to bed on time, et cetera? But here we've got a government institution that is telling the kids it's not only acceptable to lie to your parents, and we will participate in the lie, but we're going to tell you that for the teachers, it actually may be a punishable or fireable offense if they don't support you in that lie. Imagine kids raised with that understanding. I can lie to my parents. The government thinks it's okay. And in fact, they've told the people hired to be my teachers that if they don't participate in the lie, they're going to get fired. That is bizarre and toxic, isn't it?
2: Yeah, and there's that trifecta of harm. The parents' rights are being subverted. The teachers' rights are being violated. And the kids are being actively harmed, too. They're young and impressionable minds, and they don't know what's going on at a very young age. And you have government agents basically putting their thumb on the scale to try to pressure them into transgender insanity that's going to hurt them for the rest of their lives. What if they go transition through surgeries? I mean, those are irreversible procedures. Even when you're just using puberty blockers, a lot of that is irreversible as well, and it harms those children for the rest of their lives. There's even lawsuits in states like New York that just came out where the jury actually awarded the victim, the child, who's now 22 years old, $2 million in damages. And they found the psychologist and the surgeon liable for the damages that they did transitioning a young child. And so I think we're going to see some more lawsuits like this. That's the only way organizations start to back off of the field where it hurts.
1: Absolutely right. That's Corey DeAngelis from Heritage. The U.S. Supreme Court has now struck down California's law that told teachers to hide the gender identity of children from their parents. And it was a 6-3 vote. Again,

0: Monday at 1:30 on CW Arc Seattle. Como Sports Director Nico Tamarian hosts Before the Storm, a pregame special. Then at 2, feel the energy, hear the crowd. It's full throttle ahead as the Storm defend home court in round 2 against the Chicago Sky. The Storm know the mission, defend the city, and protect the floor. The Seattle Storm versus the Chicago Sky, Sunday at 2 on CW Arc Seattle, the official broadcast partner of the Seattle Storm.
1: Hey there, it's Lars from my go-to gun shop, Wade's East Side Guns in Bellevue Indoor Range, Puget Sound's premier destination for everything firearms, where the retail store is now open 10 a.m. to 7 p.m. Monday through Saturday. 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Turn your next date night into an adrenaline rush at the range at Wade's. 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
1: Welcome back to the Lars Larson Show. It's a pleasure to be with you on a Monday and live on the Radio Northwest Network. Now, I understand this is going to sound terribly old-fashioned to you, but I'm one of those people who thinks if you had hundreds of millions of dollars missing from some state-sponsored programs, that means the hundreds of millions is taxpayer money that may now have been flushed down the drain or literally put into the hands of thieves and criminals and fraud artists, you would think that's the kind of thing that an attorney general in a state would say, we're going to go after those dollars, we're going to find the people who took them, they're going to go to prison, the dollars are going to go back to where they originally belong. Except that right now, it sounds more to me like the Attorney General of the state of Washington is running interference for child care fraud. So I thought I'd get on T.J. Martinell, who's an author, writer, and award-winning reporter. T.J., it's good to have you back on the program, although I understand you have another hot story. If you want to mention that, feel free.
2: Yeah, I just dropped a story about records I obtained of communication between the Attorney General's Office in Washington State and state lawmakers on how the new millionaires tax is intended to overturn a Supreme Court ruling that does not allow a progressive income tax. So they're trying to overturn centuries worth of legal precedent so that they can impose a progressive income tax on pretty much anyone they want.
1: If we're going to stick with that for a second, TJ, is it the job of the Attorney General to say, let's see if we can create new, case law is what you'd call it, because statutory law is kind of the legislature writes. Case law is when the courts make a decision. He's saying you're running up against 100 years of case law, but maybe we can get it overturned, and the Attorney General is going to play a role in that?
2: Yes, they help craft the bill so that it would specifically force the court, if there was a lawsuit that got to the Supreme Court, they would have to take up this 1933 case. And so they said, you know, make sure to call it a millionaire's tax or an income tax. Don't call it an excise tax, because then the Supreme Court can avoid dealing with it. And they also wrote legal memos that I obtained. One was sent to the governor's office explaining why they believe that the 1933 decision was wrong, and here's, you know, what could happen. So it's the Attorney General's office also. The Solicitor General was the one who advised or recommended or just pointed out putting an emergency clause in the bill so that it would prevent a referendum this November so voters couldn't vote on it.
1: So they did it because they can't exactly say we have to have an emergency clause on it because it's an emergency, because they aren't even planning to get money from this for another
2: right.
1: 3 years, are they? So you can't exactly say it's an emergency, so we really need the money 3 years from now, but it's an emergency right now, so you can't allow a vote on it because that would allow people to vote on it. So they just want to find an excuse for why they should lock the public out of voting on it?
2: I mean, that raises a question, because if there's an initiative that voters there's enough signatures for an initiative and it is upheld and then challenged, the Attorney General's office is going to be the one that's going to be defending an initiative that's going against a law that they helped craft. So for some people that this all might be a little confusing, but it just raises a question of whether or not the Attorney General's office should be advising legislators on how to get Supreme Court rulings overturned. And also, the purpose of the bill should be to raise revenue, but instead its primary purpose, according to these emails, is to get around a 1933 Supreme Court decision that if they want to do a progressive income tax, they're going to have to go to voters and they're going to have to get a constitutional amendment put into our state constitution that allows it. Because we passed an amendment back in the 30s that said that all property has to be taxed at the same rate based on class. And income is considered to fall within the definition of property in our state, and it's defined as all things tangible and intangible subject to ownership. What they're trying to make the case is that your income is not your property under the Washington State Constitution, so this doesn't apply to that. That's what they're going to try.
1: So in other words, when my boss writes a check to me for my every, twice a month paycheck, it's not actually my property when I get that money? It doesn't belong to me?
2: That is what they're trying to make the legal case for in these memos, And they know that other states don't treat income as property, but the problem is that our state constitution has one of the broadest definitions of property you could possibly imagine, and that was noted in the 1933 decision that there's no way that income does not fall under this definition. And every single Supreme Court in our state since 1933 has said the exact same thing.
1: So that's where we are. Hey, before we run out of time, I'm talking to TJ Martinell from the Center Square. Tell my audience what the Attorney General is also doing to try to shield the fraud, the folks who are committing fraud. Why in the world is he doing that?
2: Well, what's interesting is I got a record back. It was this email that was sent by a former federal regional manager for the Office of Child Care. And he was writing to somebody in our state attorney general's office last December when the Somalian daycare fraud allegations were arising. And he openly says in the email that fraud in programs like child care is common. Like, this is a common thing that goes on. And so that's the interesting thing, is he's openly saying that fraud is common. And so it raises questions as to how the attorney general's office reacted to this message.
1: Yeah, because you'd think if it's common and you're taking the taxpayers' money and you're doing two kinds of harm, you're taking money the taxpayers gave up, which was allocated to a problem, and it's not going to the problem, it's going to the fraud artist. And every time a dollar goes to the fraud artist instead of the cause that lawmakers put it to, then that's cheating the people who are intended to be the beneficiaries of this. They're losing out, so the fraud artist can win. And now the Attorney General's office is saying, yeah, we don't care that this is common. We're not going to go after it.
2: Well, that's the question that we're going to be finding out. The Attorney General's office, to be fair, doesn't investigate child care fraud. But this email came out the day after Nick Brown put out a statement criticizing independent journalists who were going to these alleged daycare centers and finding no kids. And some of them didn't even look like anybody. It just looked suspicious, and the reaction was, don't go to these places. But the other thing is that state lawmakers and a lot of other state officials sought to basically say that there's no fraud going on and that DCYF had safeguards in place to prevent this. You have a former federal official of the Office of Child Care saying it is common. And in fact, he said it's not just Somalian daycare centers, it's everybody. So implying that the problem is much bigger.
1: Exactly right. That is TJ Martinell from the Center Square. He's a great award-winning reporter from the Seattle area.
0: The Lars Larson Show.

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11: Luigi Mangione has pleaded guilty in federal court to stalking, resulting in the death of UnitedHealthcare CEO Brian Thompson. He admitted in court that he shot Thompson using a 3D printed gun, and his sentencing is scheduled now for December 18th. The guilty plea could affect his separate state murder case, which was expected to begin next month. Tropical storm Lala is moving toward Hawaii and could strengthen into a hurricane before reaching the islands early tomorrow.
12: Forecasters say Lala has 60-mile-per-hour winds. Governor Josh Green has declared a statewide emergency. Heavy rain, damaging winds, and dangerous surf are expected statewide through Sunday, with life-threatening flooding possible on the Big Island and Maui.
11: Forecasters warn Lala could become the first hurricane to make landfall in Hawaii in 34 years. President Trump is speaking in New York State today to tout dropping crime rates. He'll tour local law enforcement facilities at the Nassau County Police Academy and talk about what the White House calls a historic drop in violent crime nationwide. San Diego North County Congressman Mike Levin is demanding answers after he says sailors aboard the USS Abraham Lincoln are living in horrific and dire conditions. This comes after reports of sailors going overboard while the carrier operated in the conflict involving Iran in the Middle East.
13: You have these sailors and Marines, many from San Diego. They've been at sea more than 8 months. We're talking about 260 plus days, over 200 without a real break, which is a modern record. And the families have just conveyed what they're hearing from our Marines and sailors, which is conditions that are not acceptable.
11: Levin says the USS Abraham Lincoln will be replaced by the USS George Washington. There is no word on when that transition will happen. Arkansas-based Tyson Foods is scaling back its beef operations as U.S. cattle suppliers fall to 75-year lows. The meatpacker is closing plants in Illinois and Utah, attempting to sell another in Washington, and shifting production to larger facilities, including in Texas. Supply shortage is also driving up costs for consumers. I'm Chris Caraggio.
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22: 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She writes, I got injured about 5 years ago. I was let go when, because of the injury, I couldn't keep up with my schedule. I've tried to find other work.

0: hour's keyword is fire. 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
7: Welcome back to the Lars Larson Show. I think there's a case to be made, and the perfect man to make it is Reagan Dunn, that Seattle has set itself up like all the other sanctuary cities that have chosen to be sanctuaries for illegal aliens. They have set themselves up to be very much at risk when it comes to the threat of terrorist acts in their cities. And Seattle's a great example of that. So I thought I'd bring on King County Councilman Reagan Dunn. Councilman Dunn, welcome back to the program. How are you?
8: Lars, I'm good. Lars, thanks for having me on.
7: And by the way, would you mind telling my audience about your background in anti-terrorism activities? Because it really positions you better than probably anybody else in King County to comment knowledgeably on this.
8: Sure. I was at the U.S. Department of Justice, served as a federal prosecutor in several places, working anti-terrorism cases, and had top secret security clearance, and also I ran President Bush's national effort to fight gun violence. Then somebody elected me, and here I am in a sanctuary county.
7: Yeah, and this is, do you think your fellow council members agree and admit that they have put themselves at risk by having policies that say, not only are we not going to help out ICE, CBP, and other federal agencies, but we may actually actively work against what ICE and those other agencies are doing?
8: I think they're blissfully naive about the very real security threat that they have put 2.4 million people in by continuing to push sanctuary policies at all levels, including just yesterday deciding they're going to put a moratorium on any kind of jail use or building at all, including ICE facilities. And so, yeah, they're putting people at risk. I don't think they think about it, and what I'm trying to stop is them being forced to think about it because some kind of a domestic terrorist-related situation here in the Pacific Northwest.
7: I mean, one of the latest things I saw was that Washington State, along with Oregon and about 20 other states, have actually filed amicus briefs, and they're actively working to say, we don't want to cooperate with ICE. In fact, we want to work at cross purposes. City of Seattle just voted unanimously to tell their police to start tracking ICE down and see if they can find the ICE or CBP agents breaking any laws. So I guess they envision the day where Seattle police would actually take ICE agents into custody, slap on the handcuffs, and walk them down to the jail. I mean, how do you correct that kind of nonsense?
8: Well, tell them first to read the Constitution and laws of the United States, which say local government don't have any oversight into federal border security-related matters. ICE and CPB being two of the lead agencies in that area, they don't have jurisdiction. You want to do that, go run for Congress. They don't. And sadly, first of all, it needs to be held unconstitutional by the U.S. Supreme Court. We're going in that direction. And, but in addition to security threats, right, where, you know, they're just putting a big flashing neon sign on the Space Needle saying, hey, everybody from out of the country, whether you've broken a law or not, come here. We'll pay for everything. We won't check your criminal background. Come illegally and you can be safe here. In addition to that stupidity, it's also costing taxpayers in King County tens, if not hundreds of millions of dollars every year in services that they have to provide to support these folks that come here to take advantage of that flashing neon sign and the sanctuary policies that exist.
7: I'm talking to Councilman Reagan Dunn from the King County Council, and this thing is

0: not going to be short term. It's not as though Trump is going to change the policies that he ran on the first time, ran on the second time. Americans voted for explicitly the second time when he said, look, I'm going to have a mass roundup of illegal aliens. And Americans voted. And that was his, I would argue that was his biggest single issue. While he had others like tax cuts and things like that, that was his signature issue. And Americans said, yeah, that's what we want. Is King County and our cities like Seattle just not paying attention to what the citizens are saying?
1: You know, it was the, I agree with you, it was the key issue that Trump won on. It was securing our borders, the way Biden had handled just open borders policies and the drama that it was creating inside the United States. I think what happened is, and it's interesting because Kristi Noem was let go today and a great guy.
0: Mark Wayne Mullen.
1: Yeah, Mark Wayne Mullet, who is a guy I know who supported me in the past, nice guy, senator from Oklahoma, is doing it. But I think we were winning on that issue, and we still are generally securing the borders. I think the Minneapolis thing maybe started to take that issue away from us a little bit. They're focused on that, but that is old news now. We are now in an armed conflict with Iran, the single greatest state sponsor of terrorism. They're playing for keeps, and I don't want to panic people, but they have every reason to create domestic terrorism action inside the United States to try and erode support for the war. So, you know, the liberal Democrats in downtown Seattle, the progressives on the King County Council, it's still a losing issue for them. It's a losing issue nationally, and you know, if they want to keep fighting that, but unfortunately, it's someday. So in one of these cities, and it could be in the coming days or weeks, you're going to see the effects on a national security related level because of those sanctuary policies.
0: Well, let me ask you, Councilman Dunn, do you suspect that that's exactly what we saw on a relatively small scale when apparently an unhappy Muslim who had come into the United States and been made a citizen showed up at a bar in Texas and murdered a bunch of people and wearing a shirt that says property of Allah? I mean, I don't think he could have transmitted his grievances more clearly. Now, it could turn out to be a giant, you know, coincidence, and it was actually a romantic entanglement of some kind or whatever. But that happened the day after the attack started on Iran.
1: Yeah, Lars, he had a shirt of the Iranian flag underneath that sweatshirt. So, yeah, that is what we call in the business a lone wolf actor. And for whatever reason, he was, of course, in the country. He'd come into the country from another country. And that's the kind of thing. You know, I worry about the lone wolf actors. I worry, you know, and again, I don't want to panic people, but I worry about a coordinated multi-front attack at the same time where public centers and multiple jurisdictions are attacked at the same time that will create, you know, panic in this area. Those are the kinds of things that I worry about. That's why I'm, you know, paid to worry about those things, even as an elected official. So, yeah, I think we've already seen it with Lone Wolf. We'll probably see it again.
0: Reagan, are we just waiting to have one really big, bad incident like that before everybody says, oh, the light bulb went on, now we realize we've got a problem? Is that what it's going to take?
1: Yeah, that or the U.S. Supreme Court addresses this issue squarely and stops this nonsense. Local jurisdictions do not have the ability to make federal immigration policy. They need to stop trying as soon as the Supreme Court rules. But yeah, the other thing is to just dramatically shift public perceptions on the issue. And let's pray that doesn't happen, but a domestic security issue would certainly lead to that public opinion changing real fast.
0: I think you may be right. That's Reagan Dunn. He is a member of the King County Council, and we're always glad to have him on the show.
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1: Welcome back to the Lars Larson Show. It's a pleasure to be with you, and I'm glad to get you your phone calls and emails. I want to make this clear to you. I think the public school system that is run by the government is a failure, and the government refuses to admit that it's a failure. But one of the biggest failures is that they can't plan ahead to make sure that the needs of all the kids are met. And I've got a perfect example of that right here. Bruce Anderholt joins me now, who's the parent of a flex child. And Bruce, welcome back to the program. You've been on before. Would you mind telling my audience what a flex student is?
2: Yeah, it's a pleasure to be back, Lars. Now, Flex is just a small school of choice. It's actually a comprehensive college prep, public high school, but it's a self-selected group of kids. They only have 80 to 90 kids, and they're there for a reason. Typically, they chose the school because it's small, because they need a structure and a consistency that they don't get at those large format high schools. They've been very successful, but they're trying to close it down.
1: And a college prep school, meaning that the kids there are serious students and they want to make sure that they are qualified to be able to go on to college when that's appropriate, right?
2: Exactly right. Yeah, it's a six-period comprehensive high school. We had a disagreement with the district initially because there's laws that surround the closing of a public high school, and I think the district wanted to avoid that by saying it's simply a program that's located at what they call the Lewis and Clark campus.
1: So what are they doing tonight that's so significant?
2: Well, tonight is the formal hearing where they're actually going to discuss, the closure, why the closure is necessary. They're going to listen to public comments for the first time. They have to listen to our comments. So tonight it's on the agenda. We've never been on the agenda before. We're excited to have this opportunity, but we are concerned that they made this decision basically in December.
1: And you think they made the decision already and that this is just, public relations to have the hearing tonight?
2: We've obligated them to follow the law, and the kids were told to pick a new school as early as January. They had a deadline. We talked about this last time. They had a deadline, February 23rd, for the schools of choice. Basically, this whole time, the district has encouraged our kids to pick a new school before they've ever voted to close the existing school. And it's very important because about 50% of these kids are in special ed, and there's very specific laws regarding changing the placement for these special education kids.
1: And in fact, if you don't have a clear plan for special ed students, meaning IEPs, individual educational programs, then you can't do that under the law, can you?
2: That's exactly right. In fact, specifically, that change of placement requires an individualized analysis. None of that happened.
1: Yeah, Bruce, did they think we can just get away with this because nobody knows the law or nobody pays attention to it, so we'll just do it? And if we're not challenged, then it'll just, it'll go right on by and nobody will know that we've broken the law.
2: I think the school is small enough that they figured we might complain, but it wouldn't be sufficient. We formed a parents group. You can Google Save Flex Academy. We have a GoFundMe, also Save Flex Academy. And we pushed back. It's a core group of about 30 parents. We've made a lot of noise. We made a lot of T-shirts and signs, and we pushed them to this state where it matters. And we want them to know that our kids, especially those special needs kids, can't just be tossed into the wind. We have to know that there's planning for them to succeed. They're not just choosing from 12 different programs. It's not like a buffet or a menu.
1: Well, the other piece about this, Bruce, is that I don't entirely understand, and I'd be the first to admit it. I mean, I hate to say that, but on a show where you spoke, I know my audience sometimes thinks I'm omniscient and I know everything. But when they say we need to cut costs, how much do they actually save if all they're doing is moving the kids from the Flex program into what? The general population of students? Is there any meaningful savings at all?
2: The school's actually going to stay open with a different program. The kids are all going to be accommodated someplace else. They said specifically they're not laying off any of these teachers. We don't think that there is much savings. They said $850,000. Our analysis is closer to $500,000, but a lot of those costs are just transferred to other schools, and or it's going to be a lesser quality of service, like less opportunity for these kids to get the one-on-one instruction that they need.
1: And why do they need to have this savings anyway? Because, Bruce, I'll tell you, south of the Columbia River in Portland, they have this phenomenon where they'll sign off on a union contract to the teachers. And at the time they sign it, they say, we don't have the money. We know we don't have the money. It'd be like somebody agreeing to rent an apartment for $2,000 a month. And his friends say, well, you don't have $2,000 a month. How are you going to do that? He says, well, I'll figure it out when we get to it. And then they get to it and they say, oh, gosh, Now we're going to have to hurt the kids to pay the teachers what we promised to pay them, because we knew at the time we agreed to pay them this money. And in the case of Portland, it was a $130 million shortfall that they created for themselves that they then turn around and impose on the kids so the teachers can remain harmless. Is that the kind of thing that's going on in the Vancouver schools?
2: Yeah, that's exactly the case. The largest part, I think it's 85% of their entire budget, is compensation, and they did make an agreement to increase compensation, you know, significantly about 3 years ago. And I got a dog in this fight, Lars. I got to tell you, my wife is a special education teacher. She got a raise, and well, paraeducators are paid hardly any. But they also talk about declining enrollments. They talk about kids who have moved outside the district, many of them for homeschooling or private schooling. You know, they have a decreasing footprint. They have fewer kids each year, and that's where the revenue comes from.
1: If you got fewer customers and you have less money and you have to save money, then you don't promise raises. Or you find other ways to get it done. Because, I mean, every single private company out there, Bruce, every single family out there has to do the same kind of thing. We have less money. We have higher expenses. Let's figure out how to solve that. Instead, the schools say, well, let's kill the Flex Academy tonight. And that vote is tonight. Are they going to actually take the vote tonight, Bruce?
2: I think they have to read it twice. I think tonight is the first resolution, and then they'll vote on it 90 days later. I agree with you, Lars. The reality is they're making decisions that should have been made, you know, 12 to 18 months ago. They actually had to get a loan from the Clark County Treasurer just to make payroll. They're in dire shape. I think they dropped down to $400,000 cash before they got that loan.
1: I mean, they begin to sound like that person who's always running up against the NSF fees on their checking account. You say, is this an organization run by professionals who have accountants and who have, you know, who keep track of things? Or you're running this kind of flying by the seat of your pants like some? I mean, I did that in my 20s. I ran up against the limits on my checking account all the time. And why? Didn't have much money. But if I was running a multi-million or multi-billion dollar operation, and then you say, yeah, but we can't be bothered to actually plan ahead, that doesn't make any sense. That's Bruce Anderhold. Bruce is a flex parent, and as he said, he has a dog in the fight, wife who's a special ed teacher. But does it make any sense that we run major institutions that we're told these are some of the most important things we do? We got to make sure the kids get educated. And then they run the organizations like it's some kind of fly by night where the checking account is always threatening to go dry. How about a little bit of planning down the line and then say, if we can't afford it, we don't make promises, even if we have to break those promises to the teachers.
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11: May 15, 9 a.m. Two women quietly waiting at the doctor's office. Woman 1 says, "Cold day, huh?" Woman 2, "What's that?" Woman 1, "Kinda cold today." Woman 2, "Yeah, wasn't expecting that." Woman 1, "What is it, 47 degrees? Woman 2, "No, more like 45. 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At least it's not raining. Woman 2, "That would be sad." 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
18: Welcome back to the program. It's a pleasure to be with you, and a real pleasure, I think, for the first time, to welcome Congressman Brandon Gill. I don't remember that we've had you on before, Brandon, but welcome to the program. It's good to have you on the program, sir.
19: Well, thanks for having me. I appreciate it. It's good to be here.
18: Youngest member of the United States Congress who is a Republican. And I wanted to talk to you about this extension of protections for Haitians living in the United States. Can you explain that one to me? And should the Congress and not the courts be deciding who actually gets to stay in America and who has to be given a quick trip back to their original home?
19: Well, I absolutely. I'll give you the context here. Is last week we voted on to extend temporary protective status for Haitians in the U.S. Now, this was a program that was originally started in 2010 that would allow Haitians who were fleeing a disastrous earthquake to come into the United States temporarily, hence the name temporary protective status, and yep. Then they could go back into their country. And since then, the program has been re-upped and redesignated over and over and over again, to the point where it's just become de facto amnesty. In the House just last week, with every Democrat voting for it and a few Republicans voting for it, voted to extend that temporary protective status. Now, let me tell you one thing about where we're at with that. There's about 350,000 Haitians who are covered under this. Because it's been extended so many times, 69% of the Haitians covered under temporary protective status came in under the Biden administration. In other words, they weren't fleeing anything. They came in here under the massive waves of illegal immigration that was pouring across our border. 91% of those who were covered under TPS came into the United States illegally. So this is just an amnesty program for Haitians, and it's something that every Republican ought to vehemently reject.
18: Congressman Gill, doesn't this basically spit in the face of all the people? I tell my audience, roughly a million people, just over a million people who do it legally. It's time consuming. It's expensive. It requires a lot of hoops to jump through. And then you say, oh, you could have just come in under TPS because the Democrats will give it away to anybody.
19: Oh, of course it does. It's offensive to every American, especially, by the way, in the context of an election cycle, which we just ran on about 2 years ago, that was all about illegal immigration, where the American people were screaming, secure our borders, deport illegal aliens, and then to turn around and vote for an amnesty bill, I think is a total rejection of everything the American people have been screaming about for so long in our country. You know, the core question we ought to be asking with immigration, and especially in this instance, is does mass migration from Haiti benefit the American people or not? It's a yep. very simple question. And the obvious answer here is no. 65% of those who are covered under TPS, which are non-citizen Haitian-headed households, are on welfare in the United States. That does not make our country stronger or more prosperous in any way.
18: Well, in fact, Congress, I'm talking to Congressman Brandon Gill, who's from, you know, he grew up in, he was in New Mexico and then he went to Texas and grew up on a ranch and went off to college and became a financial guy and then started a newspaper. You've worn a bunch of different hats. But when you do that and you say, we're just going to let people come into the country without any benefit to the country, don't our existing immigration laws say to be able to immigrate legally, you've got to show you're not likely to become a public charge? Nobody can guarantee that they won't end up on welfare. But this is saying we're going to bring these people in and put them immediately and I guess for a lifetime to be on welfare forever. So that takes the existing immigration law that says, no, we want you to be unlikely to end up as a public charge. And it turns it on its head.
19: Well, that's exactly right. I mean, American immigration policy has always been predicated on two key ideas. One is that you couldn't be a public burden. And that's something we've moved away from, especially under Democrat administrations. But it's a common sense idea that you can't come into the United States and expect the American people to pay for your food and your housing and your health care and your education and everything else. You can't. You have to be a benefit to the American people. And nobody should be coming in expecting free handouts. But the second part was cultural assimilation, which is something we've also moved away from. And the reality is that the majority of Haitians who came into the United States didn't speak English very well, didn't even speak our own language. So those are two key principles we have to get back to. And we undermine our efforts to do so by giving amnesty. And by the way, amnesty is something that Republicans for decades have rejected outright. It has never worked out well for us. We tried it in the 80s. It didn't work out well, and we should reject it now as well.
18: Well, and I reminded my audience just before you came on, Congressman Gill, that I said we were offered amnesty. I mean, this is when I was pretty young, but 1986, Reagan called it one of the biggest mistakes he'd ever made. The Congress is the one that passed the law, and they said, let about 1 million people come in, and then we promise, cross our hearts and hope to die, we'll safeguard our borders after that. And they let more than 1 million people come in and get amnesty. And it went on because of the courts for decades of saying, well, you ought to be covered under it, too. And we never enforced the border. I mean, until recently, until Trump.
19: That's exactly right. And that's something Democrats always want to do. They want to trade amnesty for border enforcement. They say, well, if you give us amnesty, then we'll secure the border. And they never uphold their end of the deal. And in this case, they're not even giving anything. They're just asking for amnesty, which is even worse. But you're right. What we ought to do is make sure that the border is secure. We need to codify the president's border security policies into law, make them permanent, and make them permanent in such a way that it's extremely difficult for a Democrat administration to try to circumvent the law and reopen up the borders, because we know that they're going to try to do that again as soon as they get power. And I don't think that we should be talking about amnesty at all, because effectively what it does is it codifies past open borders. You know, it sort of codifies the repercussions of past years of open borders.
18: So, Congressman Gill, why do we see Republicans, a few of them at least, getting behind this crazy Dignity Act? Or am I wrong to call it crazy? Because it sounds like we're snatching defeat from the jaws of victory, where we have the victory. Americans voted for Trump. They backed his mass deportation. He's done as much as he can with all the headwinds of the media, the opposition party, the Democrats, and even some Republicans. And now there are Republicans pushing the Dignity Act?
19: Yeah, you know, it's a big problem, and you're exactly right. The Dignidad Act, that's it. The actual title of the bill is the Dignidad Act. It's written in a foreign language, by the way. It is an amnesty bill, plain and simple. I mean, what it says is that about 12 million illegal aliens who are in the country right now can stay. They're given amnesty outright. And then it makes it harder to deport all of the other illegal aliens who are in the country. And then, according to the Dignidad Act, if it were signed into law, some illegal aliens who have already been deported can come back into the United States.
18: Unbelievable. Congressman, I've got a break. We're up against the clock. But that's Congressman Brandon Gill. He's fighting a good fight on Capitol Hill. And you've got the Lars Larson Show.
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18: Welcome back to The Lars Larson Show. And I know everybody's ready to celebrate because tomorrow is tax day. And I hope you have your taxes done. I've got some good news when it comes to your federal taxes at the very least. And that is the amount of time that Americans spend complying with your federal taxes has actually gone down fairly substantially, an estimated 1 billion hours of saved time. And it sounds like we're getting more money back from the federal government, although that can be a little bit tricky to do as averages. So I thought we'd talk about it with Damian Brady, who is Vice President of Research at the National Taxpayers Union Foundation. Damian, welcome to the program.
2: Thank you for having me on. Yeah, and taxes is so much more than what you end up paying on April 15th. There's a lot of time that goes into it. All the paperwork and collecting all the information that you need to file, reading those forms, reading those instructions, and trying to make sense of that. So we track all that time that goes into that over the years. And as you noted, we did see a decline this year, but it's still collectively, Americans are spending nearly 7 billion hours complying with the tax code, getting ready for tax day. And we need a system that does better, so that way people can spend their time more productively or at leisure if they desire.
18: Hey, Damian, do you think there's ever a chance we could get down to a simple enough tax code? People have talked about filing your taxes. I know it's old school, but on a 3x5 index card or a 3x5 postcard, could we ever get down to the digital equivalent of that?
2: Well, it would take a lot of work to slim down the tax code that we currently have, which amounts to over 4.26 million words plus thousands of pages of regulation that the IRS and the Department of Treasury write to help implement those laws and all the guidance that they write on a weekly basis to help further interpret those regulations and deal with questions that come up. So we have a long ways to go to trim it down from a 6.9 billion hours or something that's less burdensome on taxpayers.
18: I mean, because for 2023, I mean, that was incredible. 7.93 billion hours estimated time spent complying with the requirements of the tax code, dropping from 7.93 to 6.93, a billion hours saved. That's a considerable savings. How did that come about? Is there a simple way of explaining it?
2: Yeah, so there's a couple of factors at work here. We saw a lot of an increase in complexity and the number of people filing taxes during the pandemic because there were basically rebates and refundable credits available to people who normally wouldn't file. So they filed so that they can take advantage of that. So that added to the time burden that we saw reach the recent peak in 2023 of 7.93 billion hours. Since then, some of those COVID era tax provisions have gone away. They're winding down. And then on the other side of it, the other factor is that the IRS has done a better job of estimating the paperwork burden imposed on people. They get feedback from taxpayers that help them improve their methodology. So some of it's on the back end, you know, and we had one of the biggest time savings that we've seen for people was enacted in the 2017 Trump tax cuts, the Tax Cuts and Jobs Act, which was a near doubling of the standard deduction, which is a really simple across-the-board tax relief for people that saved. We're seeing 30 or 40 million people doing that, taking advantage of that rather than itemizing that. So that's
18: just to make that one easy to understand, Damien, because I'm not a tax accountant either, but it basically says a single individual, what, $12,000 is exempt, and a couple, it's $25,000 of income. Do I have the numbers right?
2: Yeah, it sounds like it's in the ballpark, and it's just a really simple provision of the tax code that just provides a safe harbor for low-income people and across the board for everybody. So we did see some new tax breaks provided in the One Big Beautiful Bill Act, such as the Trump accounts and the deductions on tips and overtime income, which are targeted. So that adds a little bit of compliance burdens. People need to understand those laws, understand their eligibility for those deductions, and make sense of that. So that, I mean, that's sort of a temporary increase in some time burdens. As people learn how they work, it becomes easier and not as time burdensome down the road. And plus, those are set to expire down the road. So, you know, and those are targeted. So if you're looking at, you want broad tax relief, the better thing to do is provide things broadly, such as the standard deduction. If you, the more targeted provisions you have, the more complicated things get and the more compliance burdens you have. And it's also administrative burdens on the IRS to try to make sense of all the paperwork that flows into them.
18: Well, tomorrow is tax day, April 15. Damien Brady is with me, Vice President of Research at the National Taxpayers Union Foundation. I get some people who disbelieve me when I say to them, if the One Big Beautiful Bill had not passed, if we didn't have the extension of the Donald Trump tax cuts from 2017, taxes would have gone up this year. How much less would people, the average person, have received back in tax refunds if we had not seen the extension of those tax cuts?
2: We did a report on that in advance of, you know, while everyone was debating the One Big Beautiful Bill Act, and the average across the country was a couple thousand dollars in tax hikes, and plus all the standard deduction would have gone back to what it was, so then that's more time itemizing and making sense of all that. So it's a big relief for taxpayers that that the One Big Beautiful Bill Act extended and locked in those good provisions from the Tax Cuts and Jobs Act.
18: Well, and what I keep looking forward to, Damien, because I use it just to a tiny degree, but if you buy new equipment and things like that, the fact that you can expense it all this year means it's more likely that people out there working almost any kind of job, if you've been waiting for the boss to replace that vehicle or that piece of equipment, whether it's a computer or some other kind of machine, the boss has a bigger likelihood of doing that because he can write all the cost off this year instead of having to spread it out over several years. Is that the case?
2: And that's a tax provision. You know, not only does it save you time from the really complicated schedules and rules that otherwise existed for business expenses like that, it's also pro-growth. And we want to see policies that let people keep more of their money and let people invest more of their money and help grow the economy.
18: Well, I think that's what everybody would like. But it means that even if you say, well, I already have a job, I'm paying fewer taxes or fewer dollars in taxes, and the boss is more likely to buy more equipment so I can be even better at my job. That's Damien Brady. Damien is the Vice President of Research at the National Taxpayers Union Foundation, and we always appreciate his insights.
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6: Tropical storm Lala is expected to become a hurricane as it makes its closest approach to Hawaii tomorrow. A hurricane warning is in effect for the Big Island, while Maui County is under a tropical storm watch with rain totals that could reach between 12 and 18 inches. President Trump is in New York State touting dropping crime rates. He addressed a crowd at the Nassau County Police Academy.
7: We're here today to celebrate the historic progress our administration is making together with law enforcement partners nationwide to restore law and order.
6: The president touted a new FBI study showing the largest drop in violent crime in American history last year. Trump again accused Democrats of trying to defund the police, and he went on to blast sanctuary cities. Trump also endorsed a New York Republican candidate for governor, Bruce Blakeman. Luigi Mangione told a federal judge today that he shot UnitedHealthcare CEO Brian Thompson and he knew it was illegal. The admission was part of his guilty plea to federal stalking charges in New York. He faces life in prison and will be sentenced on December 18th. Mangione still faces state murder charges. American opinion about the economy is souring. Consumer sentiment is down for the first time in 3 months. The preliminary index for August from the University of Michigan showed it fell to 51, down from July's final reading of 55.2. It comes as consumers express concerns over increasing prices. Consumers expect prices to go up 4.3% over the next year, which is a slight increase from last month. A new aircraft carrier is headed to the Middle East after reports of mental health concerns for the crew of the San Diego-based USS Abraham Lincoln. NBC's Garrett Hake has more.
8: According to multiple U.S. officials, there have also been some concerning man overboard incidents on the Lincoln. The Pentagon now says a sailor went overboard earlier this month and is receiving care off the ship.
6: The USS George Washington left Vietnam last week and will be replacing the Lincoln, which has been at sea for more than 265 days. It left San Diego in late November, setting a modern carrier record for its deployment. I'm Chris Caraggio.
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4: Welcome back to the Lars Larson Show. It's a pleasure to be with you, and I'm glad to get to your phone calls and emails. Now, imagine this. Imagine President Trump depicted in artworks as a pig or a KKK member or a clown. And then imagine that all of that art is being done by high school students guided by public school teachers paid from taxpayer money. I thought we'd talk about that with Brandy Cruz, who found the story. Brandy is an independent journalist and the host of the Undivided podcast. Brandy, welcome back. It's been too long.
5: It has, Lars. Thanks for having me.
4: So tell me about this. What is going on in the Puyallup School District with a student art project that I think it's fair to say uniformly depicts President Trump in a very negative way? I mean, almost a horrendously negative way. A pig, a KKK member, a clown, references to the assassination attempt on President Trump's life. I mean, and apparently guided by an art teacher who pulls a public paycheck.
5: Yeah, this is wild. So a student sent us this. You know, it was disturbing to them as it was to us when we got it. It's basically this big montage on a wall in this art class at Puyallup High School. And as you said, it has a bunch of different depictions of President Trump in various forms and has that reference to assassination, which is written on a flag with a question mark. And there's some stuff in the image we can't quite make out. Like there's a couple pictures of nooses and we can't read the text that's there from the picture that we received.
4: Ouch.
5: And so we, you know, obviously were disturbed by it, reached out to the school district and wanted to know, was this something the teacher did? Was it something students did? And what exactly was the assignment? And after a couple days, the Puyallup School District got back to us and said that they removed it. So as of today, it's not on the wall anymore. And they told us it was a student assignment. But wouldn't define for us what the assignment was, which is what we keep asking, is specifically how were the students prompted in order to create that kind of work?
4: I mean, because the thing I wonder about, Brandy, is imagine going back in time a year and a half and imagine that Kamala Harris had not wasted $1.5 billion and she'd actually somehow, God forbid, been successful in being elected as president of the United States. Do you suppose that if this same art teacher in a public high school had said, let's do some art about the about this, you know, about President Harris, do you imagine that it would have had the same negative character that it did with Donald Trump there? Because my guess is that it'd be very difficult to find such a an art teacher that would teach the same way about Kamala Harris as she did about Donald Trump.
5: Well, and if there was, that would be wrong, right? And we would all condemn it. But the other thing is, it would be up for 5 seconds before someone at the school took it down. And our understanding is this had been up for several days at least. And it's just become acceptable. You know, if it's some sort of hatred against Republicans and public schools in Washington State, it's perfectly fine. And, you know, I mean, we've done a lot of stories about this particular school district lately that have been quite disturbing. But it's also concerning to me that the school won't just come out and say, here's what the assignment was. You know, they gave us a vague response saying, oh, it was, you know, kids were doing art based on, you know, current political whatever. And it's like, okay, in order to get art like that, it had to be something like, you know, share your depiction of President Trump or something that led to so many. And it's also concerning. I mean, look what these kids are thinking about. A lot of this was very violent and clearly is stuff being put into their heads by adults. And so it really has me worried about the future generations of America.
4: Well, and when you mention the possibility of nooses and things like that, if you're going to do that kind of thing and that is the way you're going to run art classes, then fine. But I have this deep suspicion that they only run this way with conservative figures, Donald Trump being an extreme example, perhaps. But do you imagine that the students pick up very quickly on where their teacher is coming from politically and they decide, I'm going to make art that makes Mrs. Johnson or Mr. Smith happy as opposed to stuff that's going to anger Mrs. Johnson or Mr. Smith?
5: Oh, exactly. You're not going to do something that you think. And if the teacher was opposed to it, the teacher would have taken it down. And you might say, oh, free speech and art, it's about expression. But no, even the school district acknowledged in their message to us that, you know, free speech to a point in public schools, but it can't interfere with other people's ability to learn and their ability to feel safe and whatever it is in the environment. And there's no doubt. I mean, there's a

0: reason someone snapped a picture and sent it to us. It made them uncomfortable, and it hurt their ability to learn in the school, and you can't have that. But, you know, just to pair this with another story we did on our show yesterday, you know, yesterday at a school district in north of Seattle, so opposite direction from Seattle, but also what had traditionally been a very conservative area, Mount Vernon, Washington, there was an after-school protest sign-making competition being sponsored at the school and being sponsored by Indivisible, far-left activist group, and the local Democratic Party. And they were giving out prizes for who could make the best protest sign. And they were talking about it on the morning announcements. And so that's the level of indoctrination that Democrats are engaged in, because they would never allow that if it were pro, you know, make a sign for a pro-Trump rally. It would just never be allowed. And so they're really, I mean, they're trying to get to them and indoctrinate them early. And it's working, I think.
1: Well, it's funny because, Brandy, I was just telling my audience earlier today, there's a brand new survey out where they went and asked, they said, are you, as parents, are you in favor of having big guardrails against activism by kids in school? And most of the people who have, you know, kids in school say, no, I don't want my kid involved in activism at all. And that's not just among conservatives. It's conservatives and liberals say, teach my kid the things he or she needs to do and leave the activism for later. And only about 10% of the survey was parents who said, oh, no, I want my child to be involved in activist activities. That it's apparently a very, very narrow group of parents or voters who want that kind of thing.
0: Yeah, but then you see it's so widespread in a state like Washington. And the real culprit, as you and I both know, is the teachers union. The Washington Education Association is responsible for so much of the indoctrination and the political messaging and things that happens in our schools, and then protecting teachers that get caught engaging in it. And so to me, you know, the downfall of the teachers union would be not only the best thing to happen for students in states like Washington, but also the best thing to happen for politics at large in Washington, because they also control so much of the narrative around taxation, and, you know, they benefit from bloated government. So teachers union is the culprit that's doing this in our schools.
1: Well, and it also tells me that if you happen to be that conservative young man or woman who's going to high school, and you realize I'm in a class where if I show my conservative bona fides in a piece of artwork, I'm not only going to get a bad grade, but I'm probably going to be disparaged by the teacher and humiliated in front of my fellow students. So you end up taking people who are 14, 15, 16 years of age and putting them under a tremendous amount of pressure to try to conform to what the teacher wants them to say and what their fellow students want them to say. That's Brandy Cruz. Brandy is the host of the Undivided podcast, and Brandy found the story that we've just talked about, a school district where a student art project depicted Donald Trump in insulting ways as a pig, as a member of the KKK, although KKK, that's the Democrats, and a clown with references to assassination. Brandy, thanks very much. Back in a moment, you've got the Lars Larson Show and the Radio Northwest Network.

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13: Welcome back to the program. 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I honestly, as much as I know that liberals and Democrats support illegal aliens being in our country, and I know that they oppose the idea of actually enforcing America's immigration laws that have been on the books for decades, I never thought we'd get to the point where law enforcement would actually voluntarily give up a very effective form of catching the bad guys because the liberals believe, but you're catching the illegal aliens, too, and they're not really bad guys. So I thought we'd talk to Pierce County Sheriff Keith Swank, who joins me now. Sheriff Swank, good to have you back.
22: Thank you.
13: Now, there are a couple of different issues I want to ask you about, and there's another one in a second. But what in the world is going on with the either flock cameras or automated license plate reader systems? Why are these being turned off? And I want people to understand, they're being turned off even though they work very, very well for law enforcement. Is that fair to say?
22: That's very fair to say. They're being turned off because the legislature passed legislation in Olympia that says that ALPR cameras cannot pick up any license plates within 500 feet of a hospital, for instance, or a school, and there's some other protected areas there. And we don't have the technology or the capability to geofence or, you know, that's a technical term to make it so that the cameras won't work in a certain area, and the camera companies, they don't have the ability to do that. So to prevent our deputies from getting charged with a gross misdemeanor crime of reading any license plate, a gross misdemeanor crime for each license plate it picks up within these restricted areas, we had to turn our cameras off.
13: Well, and they're talking about some fairly stiff penalties for each and every violation of the law. If they happen to pick up that license plate, that prohibited license plate, how much are they talking about hitting you with?
22: Well, it's a gross misdemeanor crime for the deputy, which is up to 1 year in jail. So that's what they're hitting you with. And then there's a fine. You can fine you up to $5,000 for gross misdemeanor crime. So it's a serious deal, and we just can't jeopardize our deputies there. And I just want your listeners to know and the people to know we will solve less crimes. We will find less missing people with dementia that drive off in their car. And I want you all to know, you heard it from me, that's going to happen. I hope it doesn't, but that's the reality of this world we live in.
13: Well, and Sheriff, I want to make this clear, because this seems especially egregious, that they say turn it off near hospitals, schools, and other protected areas. Sheriff, if there are perverts out there that are intent on kidnapping kids, say, for all kinds of horrible purposes that we don't need to go into, but everybody can use their imagination, don't you think those are the very places that those perverts may go to get access to kids, is hospitals and schools and other protected areas? Isn't that right where the perverts are going to go?
22: Absolutely. It's exactly where we need to have our cameras at, so we can go through the area and see if there's a vehicle with a warrant associated with it, so that we can arrest these offenders and get them out of our communities. So that's,
13: I know you probably can't call them perverts. I call them perverts, Sheriff. Sorry about that.
22: Oh, perverts. Yeah, sex offenders, whatever. Yeah, it's, I can call them that.
13: Yeah, I don't want to dignify them with anything better than that. And I guess the other piece to this is, we're talking about real-time situations. So let's say with the ALPRs turned on, you get a report that somebody's car has been jacked. And the woman who's in a panic is saying, my little girl, my little boy is in the backseat of the car. I just got carjacked. You've got to find that vehicle right now. You don't have hours. You don't have days to find that car. It's not just a missing car. It's a missing car with a kid in it. You need to find it immediately, right?
22: Absolutely. And then we would saturate the area with our patrol vehicles that will be reading hundreds of plates a second or a minute, and we'd be able to locate it and get a hit on it. I became a cop in 1990. We didn't have computers then. Well, we just started with computers then. So we had to run around with we called it a hot sheet, a piece of paper with license plates written down on it. You cannot find a vehicle like that when you're driving around looking for a suspect and a kidnapping like that. So it's really just going to harm safety of our communities.
13: I mean, because from the victim, you might well get the make and model of the car. You'd get the license plate of the car, maybe the color of the car. But the license plate, these ALPRs, would tell you, and the car was on Main Street headed west. Or, you know, it was on First Street headed east. It gives you at least a running start in going after the bad guy.
22: Yeah, the flock cameras help that out, but then our ALPRs right in our patrol vehicles itself can be reading the plates and say, oh my gosh, the suspect just passed me southbound, right? And you can flip around and get after him then. So that's what's really important about it, right?
13: So you've got to have not just the flock cameras turned off, but the ALPRs that are inside the police cars, and that tool is now denied to you, not just for illegal aliens, but for everybody else.
22: Yeah, so let me clear it up. We don't have flock cameras at Pierce County Sheriff's Office. We have ALPRs in our cars, and those are the ones we have to turn off. So we have no cameras there. Other jurisdictions have flock cameras, and then we can share information. And I don't know if they're turning them off, but probably all license plate readers in patrol vehicles will be turned off statewide so that we don't jeopardize our officers and deputies facing a crime.
13: Hey, any idea for Pierce County alone, how much technology are we talking about that's now just a boat anchor in the trunk of that car and won't be ever used again? How much money are we talking about?
22: A lot of money. I don't know the numbers. I'm still going through my budget people about it because we signed a contract, right? So, but the company is good. They're saying we'll put things on hold. But ultimately, we owe them money on a contract for, you know, several years. And if we don't turn them back on, I know we won't be able to turn them on at least till next legislative session, if there is even a fix then, or political pressure from the, you know, citizens of Washington State.
13: Did you ever think we'd get to the point where we'd protect illegal aliens to the point of turning off law enforcement tools like this, Sheriff?
22: Of course we get to that point, because Democrats, they want to keep violent illegal aliens in our community, and they are against the citizens and the citizens in our communities. I don't understand how you can think that way, but they're that way. And last, I just want to say that they try to say it's for privacy. Anybody who's been around Democrats at all, no, they don't care about privacy at all. This camera thing is all designed to thwart ICE, keep illegal aliens in our communities and just to say the big F you to President Trump. That's what it's all about.
13: No doubt. That is Sheriff Keith Swank. He's from Pierce County, Washington. Sheriff, thank you very much. I appreciate the time. Back in a moment, we'll get to your phone calls and emails at 866-HEY-LARS. That's 866-439-5277. 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
2: Welcome back to the program. It's a pleasure to be with you. High schools now say that marijuana is showing up much more so than it ever has before. It's showing up in bathrooms, hallways, even in classrooms. And it seems to me that part of that is because of the growing popularity of legalizing pot in America. There are a number of states, 24 states, in which it's now legal, at least for recreational use, but it's not legal for kids. It's certainly not legal for high school age kids. So I thought we'd talk about that with Ann Schlafly, who is chair of the Eagle Forum. Ms. Schlafly, welcome back to the program.
20: Thank you so much for having me. What a pleasure.
2: Well, by the way, it was always a pleasure to be able to talk to your mom, and because she did yeoman's work for the entire country for a long, long time, and you're carrying on that tradition, right?
20: Yeah, she was a wonderful voice for liberty and sensible laws. And marijuana, the legalization of marijuana is destroying our communities, and we have to push back.
2: Okay, persuade my audience, because I'm not a user of this stuff. I don't like it. I've not liked the legalization of it. I think there are concerns about creating psychosis in individuals, which regular use of pot does do. And I was worried all the time when every state has talked about, you know, legalizing it. They say, but it's not going to be legal until you're 21, like alcohol. And then all of a sudden, a lot more teenagers were using pot because once it became legal for adults, it became far more accessible for the kids. Have I overstated that?
20: What happens with legality is it gives a veneer that it is okay and safe to use. When marijuana was illegal, everyone recognized the dangers of marijuana. But now it's legal and they pretend it's medicine. And although you say that it's illegal under the age of 21, there's a workaround on that. If you are 18 and you want so-called medical marijuana, you can get a script at 18 to go get medical marijuana. So the 18-year-olds have easy access to it.
2: Now, is it time to start reversing all that? And is society ready to reverse that? I keep having people ask me, well, when is Congress going to take it off the schedule of drugs? And I said, when you get to 218 votes and you're about maybe 3/4 of the way there, even if you count all the Democrats and some of the Republicans voting for it, you still don't have the country convinced that that's the right way to go.
20: I actually believe this is a bipartisan issue because I think parents have seen the tremendous damage that marijuana has done to children. And, you know, tobacco was first sold as a medical product, and then it took many generations to realize that they were just profiting off addiction. The same thing with the marijuana. They are profiting off addiction. And what is happening is that the children are getting lifetime injuries from the marijuana. You mentioned psychosis. It's also schizophrenia. And, you know, you will never be right again with this marijuana use in a certain percentage of users. And part of that is because the marijuana today is such high potency. It is not your parents' marijuana. The other problem with marijuana is that we have to explain to people that no amount is safe for pregnant or nursing mothers.
2: Well, and in fact, I've had people say to me, oh, but you can't get addicted to it. And I said, hey, I've talked to the treatment people. Of course, alcohol seems to be the number one for self-referral, where people walk in. I don't mean when the judge tells you to do it, but when people walk into treatment centers and say, I'm addicted, get me off this stuff. The number one problem is alcohol, but number two is marijuana right behind it.
20: If you are using marijuana every day, you are addicted to it. And, you know, there are more daily marijuana users than there are daily alcohol drinkers in America today.
2: Where do you get that stat? Do you know?
20: Well, it's in my book. And my book is Throwing Children Under the Cannabis, available at eagleforum.org. And I've got all the references to where these stats come from. But yes, well, more marijuana smokers than alcohol drinkers.
2: So how do we get people to accept this? Because I can anticipate that 10 or 20 years from now, we're going to hear a hue and cry to raise a lot of taxes to go out and pay for treatment for something that people voluntarily turn themselves over to.
20: Well, I think first you have to have public service announcements. You have to have, you know, this is your brain on drugs type of advertisements. You have to have parents who are adamant about saying no marijuana in my house, no toleration of marijuana. You have to, you know, you can't tolerate marijuana in your community. I mean, I live in Missouri, and we have recreational marijuana all over the place. And the number one complaint in my community is the smell. And so first we have to start to get rid of the growing and the cultivation that is producing such obnoxious odors that's affecting everybody.
2: Yeah, it's funny because when I used to go on drug raids with the cops, I'd say, how do you find a marijuana grow typically? And they said, you walk down the street and you can smell it. And they could literally smell the pot growing in somebody's basement, and usually large quantities of it. I don't think small quantities were detected that way, but they said you can smell the stink of the skunkweed a long ways away.
20: And the other problem for children is that the vapes have made it very convenient to smoke marijuana. So it's not like they have to roll a joint anymore. They have, and the vapes come in candy flavors. So you always hook children on candy.
2: Yeah, and then in that case, are you going to smell that characteristic odor of pot?
20: Well, no, the candy flavor is designed to mask the smell and, of course, make it more palatable.
2: So that means that you can do it more surreptitiously than you would have been able to back in your parents' day.
20: And that's been a problem for schools. The one article that you referenced at the beginning, they talked about how the vape cartridges were clogging up the plumbing because of all the smoking going on in the bathrooms.
2: Yeah, because the kids don't dispose of them in the trash. They dispose of them down the toilet, and then that jams everything up.
20: They got to hide the evidence.
2: Unbelievable. Well, maybe we can persuade America to go back the other direction, because I'll tell you, I felt badly for people who got addicted to things like opioids and that sort of thing. And then we said, now we have to spend hundreds of millions or billions of dollars to get them off the drug. And I point out, this was all voluntary use at the beginning. I think we're going to have the same kind of problem when it gets to marijuana. We're going to say, well, what do we do with this person who's addicted? We should pay for their treatment. Well, the problem is the treatment may or may not be successful. I do know that it's automatically very expensive. And if taxpayers have to fund that, that's going to be another enormous burden on American taxpayers. That is Ann Schlafly, who is chair of the Eagle Forum, carrying on the tradition of her mom. And we're always glad to talk to her back in the day. Glad to get to your calls in a moment at 866-HEY-LARS. That's 866-439-5277. Send your emails to talk@LarsLarson.com.
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2: Need an accident attorney by your side. All you got to do is call the accident guys.
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21: Welcome back to the Lars Larson Show. It's a pleasure to be with you, and I'm glad to get to your phone calls and emails in a moment. But Portland's fire department has announced they will not respond to homeless fires unless they spread. As long as they are contained, it's okay. So understand, not only the threat to life and safety of saying when the fire department is responding to fires, 50% of them have been started by people who are living in homelessness. And you say, so they're allowed to have fires any time of the year. They can have them in August. They can have them in July. They can have them in January. They can have them when it gets cold. And you have to let them burn things. And the fire department is now saying, because half of our calls are to go put out fires that have been started by homeless people, we're going to simply ignore them as long as they're contained. Now, imagine this, too. Let's say you're a homeowner and you say, hey, I'd like to burn up a bunch of yard debris in the back of my house. Well, guess what? They're going to say, oh, no, there are all kinds of restrictions on that because you live in a house. But if you were homeless, you'd be allowed to burn anything. And one of the most amazing videos I've seen was produced by Kevin Dahlgren, who sat there and talked to a homeless guy. I'm basing that, Kevin, based on how he presented himself, that he looked like a homeless guy to me. And he had started a fire in a giant metal, looked like a metal trash can. And he was burning plastic pallets. And you even asked him, you're going to burn all those plastic pallets? And he said, yeah, it burns longer. Am I right, Kevin?
22: You are right. He was homeless. You know, it's kind of just a free-for-all. You can do whatever you want. No consequences, no rules. I mean, not even any sort of respect for environment, assuming that he was freezing. He'll just burn whatever he wants because he knows nothing will happen.
21: Okay, so how did we get to this point where the homeless really are first-class citizens and everybody else who actually goes to work, pays their bills, and makes their own way through life, we're all second-class to the homeless people?
22: Yeah, another way to put it is they're a protected class, which makes it even more difficult to even criticize what they're doing because that makes us the bad guy. You know, I think this was by design over the last decade plus to turn the homeless into a protected class. And therefore, you know, once people thought of that, this is where the billion-dollar budgets came in, you know, came into. As far as the fire issue, the fire department, I totally understand why they have to take the stance. 50% of all their calls are homeless-related. They finally were just like, enough is enough. We can't just spend all day long doing this. But that's also very concerning because I've now never seen more fires on the streets, right? They're just on all the sidewalks. It's wild.
21: Well, it's funny because, Kevin, look, when I've had to deal with permit issues or things like that, they'll say, oh, if you're going to put natural gas in your home, you got to follow all these rules. If you're going to use propane, you have to follow all these rules. If you're going to have a backyard, say, a burn pit or a fire pit, you know, you have all these rules you have to follow. And, boy, if you step out of line, they're going to come down on you like a ton of bricks. But when it comes to the protected class of the homeless, all of a sudden, it's no holds barred. Go ahead, do whatever you want to do. And in fact, the fire department won't even come after you as long as it appears that your fire is contained until the fire is not contained, which does happen every single summer.
22: Exactly. And, you know, this is why I want change. And, you know, change starts at the top, you know. It's why I'm really, obviously, you and I and many others are pushing for a new governor. You know, it's just that's where change is going to happen. Right.
21: Governor Kotek does not seem to give a damn what actually happens. She loves spending more money on the problem, but more money on the problem has actually made the problem grow, hasn't it, Kevin?
22: Yeah, and it proves that if money were the solution, we would have solved it by now. what we need is a governor that just sort of understands that this is an addiction that's a health crisis, not an affordable housing crisis, and to have stricter rules and to pivot to a recovery model to actually get these people clean and self-sufficient.
21: Yeah, and Kevin, I'm completely in favor of that. When they said, "Well, how would you solve the problem?" I said, "Enforce the rules."
22: Yeah,
21: I proposed this as long ago as 20 years ago, and said, "How would you go after them?" I said, "When somebody uses drugs in public, arrest them and charge them, and then offer them the choice: treatment or jail or a felony conviction. It has worked in the past. It should work in the future. And every other thing they do, whether it's defecating on the street, having an unlicensed dog, having unpermitted fires, you say, you shouldn't make them follow those rules." Kevin, how do they explain letting a whole category of people just simply ignore the rules that apply to everybody else?
22: I mean, it was just this, it's almost like we were all slowly brainwashed to actually believe this. And now we just have to kind of break that cycle once and for all and just do something different. Right. I mean, it's just absolutely ridiculous. And I'm just so fed up. I'm so done. This is why even today I'm in Eugene, Oregon with Chris Dudley running for governor. He's gone out with me more than any candidate I have ever even met. And I respect the hell out of that. And, you know, we're just here trying to understand the homeless crisis, where Eugene has one of the highest per capita rates of homeless in the country, which is just absolutely ridiculous.
21: Well, in fact, I've talked to Dudley on the air. I've talked to him the first time he ran. I've talked to him this time when he's running. We've got a good crowd of people who are running. And the Democrats have apparently decided we're not that crazy about Kotek. So all the people you'd expect to endorse her, like the teachers unions and others, have said, we don't want to touch her. On the other hand, the Republicans have at least half a dozen really decent candidates for governor.
22: Yeah. I would say we have a better chance now than we've had in 20 years to switch parties and get someone in there who just gets it, who can reclaim Oregon.
21: Now, I've asked Chris about this. What is Chris's prescription for solving the homeless problem?
22: Well, my understanding, again, I've gone out with Chris, at least a good 10 times now. This is my fourth state I've been with him, you know. He, like me, agrees that this is an addiction issue. This is a mental health crisis. That affordable housing, that is a small piece of it, but that's not the high percentage that people have led us to believe. And that's why we have to just rethink our approach, reallocate funds towards actually helping these people get clean and become self-sufficient. That is how we're going to end this crisis once and for all.
21: Well, I'd love to see it happen because, Kevin, I think there's a solution. And the solution is not $750 million spent by one county. I mean, Puget Sound has the same problem. They're spending about $1 billion a year, and they're not making the problem smaller. They're making it bigger.
22: They are. And enough is enough. I'm tired. And so, you know, just fingers crossed people go out and vote for the right person. And, you know, and we could just see some change once and for all.
21: That is Kevin Dahlgren. Kevin is an independent journalist. 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
4: Tropical storm Lala is expected to become a hurricane as it passes Hawaii this weekend. Hurricane warnings remain in effect for the Big Island. NBC's Maggie Vespa reports heavy rain, damaging winds, and dangerous surf are expected statewide through Sunday.
5: Hawaii bracing for what could be the first hurricane to make landfall on the Big Island, with tropical storm Lala still strengthening as it approaches. A week of violent weather leaving devastation in its wake.
4: Governor Josh Green's declared a statewide emergency. Luigi Mangione has admitted to the 2024 killing of United Healthcare CEO Brian Thompson. Entering a guilty plea to federal stalking charges in New York today, he faces life in prison now and is set to be sentenced December 18th. In court today, Mangione said he traveled to New York with the intent of killing Thompson. Mangione entered his guilty plea without a plea deal in place with the federal government. He still faces state murder charges. A new aircraft carrier is headed to the Middle East after reports of mental health concerns for the crew of 5,000 Marines and sailors aboard the USS Abraham Lincoln, which has been at sea for a record-breaking nearly 9 months.
5: Most recently carrying out strikes against Iran. Two U.S. officials tell NBC News there have been growing complaints from service members and their families about deteriorating conditions.
4: That's NBC's Alice Barr, who reports the USS George Washington left Vietnam last week and will be replacing the Lincoln, which left San Diego in late November. For the first time in 3 months, American consumer sentiment is lower. A preliminary index for August from the University of Michigan shows it fell to 51, down from a final reading in July of 55.2. It shows consumers expect prices to go higher by 4.3% over the next year. The director of the survey says there were notable large drops in sentiment among older consumers, lower income consumers, and those without a college degree. I'm Scott Carr.
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8: 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Tell you all about that craziness. Plus, Al-Sayed's insane college professor sister shows who he really is. But before we get to any of that, time for your daily dose of adrenaline.
9: You want me to stick this?
8: Big announcement from the Vice President and the Department of Health and Human Services Secretary, RFK Jr. Not only are they cutting funding from Medicaid for trans surgeries for minors, but they're also exposing fraud. Give a listen to the announcement they made yesterday, because this isn't something that's just happening somewhere else in the country. It's happening in hospitals. Here in Seattle, in King County, in Washington State.
10: Hey, everybody. This is Vice President J.D. Vance. I'm here with my friends and colleagues, of course, our great Health and Human Services Secretary Robert F. Kennedy Jr. and Admiral Brian Christine, the Assistant Secretary for Health. Parents bring their children to doctors because they trust them. They trust doctors to tell them the truth, and they trust hospitals to put their children ahead of ideology and profit. But when that trust gets violated, parents deserve to have a government that will stand up for them and for their kids and do something about it. Today, the Trump administration is proud to announce we're doing exactly that.
11: Today, HHS released Wolves in White Coats, a report examining pediatric gender medicine and insurance building across America. The findings raise serious questions about what families were told, what insurers were told, and how these procedures were built.
10: Today, Secretary Kennedy and I referred hospitals and clinics identified by this review to the Department of Justice and the HHS Inspector General for possible violations of federal law.
8: What were these violations? So the report, Wolves in White Coats, How Doctors and Hospitals Pushed and Profited from the Fraud of Gender Medicine, alleges that some hospitals and gender clinics use potentially misleading or false diagnostic codes to secure insurance coverage for pediatric gender procedures. So there's real questions about whether or not you can do these things on kids. The science says, yeah, it's bad news. You're basically just mutilating children. But we know under the Biden administration, sure, do whatever you want. There's also something else at play here, which is, aside from mutilating the kids, the abuse of entitlement programs. The country is going bankrupt not because of our military budget, not because of our foreign aid, as much fun as it was to find out that we're paying for Sesame Street in Iraq. The reason our country has a massive debt problem and a massive deficit problem is because of entitlement programs. Look, you want to pay a surgeon to get a boob job when you're past 18 or something? It's an elective surgery. You shouldn't use taxpayer dollars to cover something like that. So once you're 18, you want to cut your junk off or something? That's an elective procedure. You shouldn't be using Medicaid, Medicare, any entitlement programs for it. Look at the fraud that has been revealed in these programs so far, in Social Security, in Medicaid, in Medicare. You want to bring down the deficit? You want to bring down the debt? It's the entitlement program, Social Security, Medicaid.

2017, where the claim carried the diagnosis of central precocious puberty. Now, there are legitimate uses for puberty blockers, but what it claims in this report is that hospitals were claiming they were using them for legitimate purposes when they were actually using them for the trans surgeries. The report states that central precocious puberty normally applies to significantly younger children and says the diagnosis is therefore unexpected among teenagers. Seattle Children's is specifically identified among organizations with at least one claim meeting those criteria. Now, this doesn't mean that they committed fraud. The report's appendix is cautious and says only that the organization had at least one qualifying claim and does not reveal how many patients or claims were associated with each institution. But let's go through Seattle Children's history for a minute here. And this breaks my heart because Seattle Children's, when one of my kids had a problem, they were great. They were wonderful. They were fantastic. But now this is the stuff they're doing to other people's kids. They operated a pediatric gender clinic providing puberty blockers and cross-sex hormones to minors for years. It was previously reported in 2022 that the gender clinic accepted new patients between the ages of 9 and 16 and said on its website that its medical care primarily included puberty blockers, gender-related hormones. The hospital's website said blockers were considered after patients began showing signs of puberty because they were trying to stop them from fully developing into a boy or a girl. At the time, Seattle Children's also operated a surgical gender affirmation program. According to the hospital information itself, general procedures were restricted to adults, while some other gender-related surgeries could be performed on teenagers. This went on until Trump II took office in early 2025. In February of 2025, it was reported that Seattle Children stopped performing gender-related surgeries on minors following President Donald Trump's executive order targeting federal funding for institutions providing such procedures to children. Now, the allegations in the HHS report extend well beyond questionable coding on isolated claims. They argue that some pediatric gender providers developed practices in which alternative diagnoses could be used to obtain insurance coverage for treatments that might otherwise be rejected or subjected to additional scrutiny. So let's just classify it as something else so they aren't prying into what is an elective surgery. Federal coding rules require accurate medical diagnoses when claims are submitted to government healthcare programs. If a provider knowingly submitted false diagnoses to secure taxpayer-funded reimbursement, that could potentially result in civil or criminal liability. The Justice Department has confirmed that this issue is now part of a national federal investigation. In July of 2025, the DOJ announced that it issued more than 20 subpoenas to doctors and clinics involved in transgender medical procedures on children, saying the investigations included healthcare fraud and false statements. Now, the concerns surrounding Seattle Children's are therefore part of a much larger investigation into whether hospitals and doctors disguised pediatric gender treatments under alternative diagnoses to obtain insurance or Medicaid or Medicare reimbursement. Some of the examples contained in the HHS report go considerably further than the claims data signal identified at Seattle Children's. A Texas Children's Hospital former nurse Vanessa Sivage alleged that the hospital was improperly billing Medicaid for pediatric gender interventions. According to her congressional testimony cited by HHS, male patients receiving estrogen were allegedly diagnosed with an estrogen deficiency, while female patients receiving testosterone were allegedly diagnosed with a testosterone deficiency. Now, there is no allegations that Seattle Children's was doing this yet. It's just that they put in

for these kind of procedures. And the HHS is calling for further investigation. This happened in Texas. Those allegations were followed by federal and state investigations. In May of 2026, the DOJ announced that Texas Children's Hospital agreed to pay $10 million to resolve allegations that submitted false billings to public and private insurers to obtain coverage for pediatric gender procedures. The hospital also agreed to stop providing puberty blockers and cross-sex hormones to minors and committed additional money toward care for patients seeking to reverse or address consequences of previous gender interventions. DOJ stressed that the settlement resolved allegations only and did not constitute a determination of liability. Why would Texas Children's do that? They want to keep getting the Medicaid, the Medicare, all the other funding, and to pay the $10 million is a speed bump. It's a speed bump. You got us, sort of. We're not going to admit you got us. Here's $10 million. Go away and we'll stop doing it. That's what it is, because the amount of money they get from insurance, the amount of money they get from government programs is so astronomical. $10 million is nothing. And Texas Children's denied the allegations. Well, if you deny the allegations, why won't you fight them? The HHS report also highlights another Texas case that bears a striking resemblance to the questions now being raised by the Seattle Children's claims data. Texas Attorney General Ken Paxton sued Children's Health System of Texas and pediatric gynecology Dr. Jason Jaron, alleging a scheme to bill Texas Medicaid for gender interventions after state restrictions took effect. The lawsuit alleges that gender interventions were billed as endocrine disorders. Puberty blockers were administered to otherwise healthy children under that diagnosis of precocious puberty, and estrogen implants for boys were billed as contraceptive implants by changing the patient's sex in medical records. Once again, that's in Texas, not here. Those remain allegations until it's actually proven in court. But the alleged use of precocious puberty is particularly relevant in Seattle because that's the same diagnosis attached to the category of teenage puberty blocker claims in which Seattle Children's appears in the new HHS reports. I will stress again, this is what they are alleging. It has not been proven in court. However, similar questions have surfaced at two of the country's most prominent pediatric hospitals. At Children's Hospital Philadelphia, federal filings cited by HHS indicate that between 2017 and 2024, there were nearly 250 minors first diagnosed with central precocious puberty at age 10 or older, including numerous teenagers between 14 and 18. HHS argues that those ages are well beyond when children would ordinarily first be diagnosed with genuine precocious puberty. Federal investigators identified other unusual patterns at Boston Children's Hospital, where the DOJ told a federal court there was no clear explanation for why Boston Children's went from diagnosing almost no 11-year-olds with central precocious puberty between 2017 and 2019 to diagnosing 50 in 2022. What, was there an explosion of this? Something happened? Radioactivity? Turn people into spiders? Give them superhero powers? The concern is straightforward. Were these children actually suffering from early puberty, or was the diagnosis being used as an alternative code to obtain insurance coverage for puberty blockers prescribed for gender dysphoria? The federal investigation has already resulted in another major settlement, this time in Cleveland at the Cleveland Clinic, which in June agreed to pay $308,000 to resolve DOJ allegations that false billings were submitted to public and private insurers. Once again, $300,000 when you're getting millions of dollars in the door is a speed bump. You pay it and you move on. Cleveland Clinic also agreed to commit $2 million toward care for detransitioners and make long-term commitment not to provide puberty blockers or cross-sex hormones for minors or for gender transition. Notably, the settlement agreement also requires review of certain pediatric gender dysphoria and endocrine-related coding and annual training for employees involved in billing in pediatric gender dysphoria and endocrine disorders. What this is basically saying is that there is money to be made off these kids who are suffering from mental illness issues, and that some hospitals are preying on these kids.
Now, what I find fascinating also is when the Trump administration cut funding, cut federal funding for these procedures, they did leave in place mental health funding. Because as I have long contended, that's what this is. As we use the example all the time, there is an actual problem, an actual disorder where soldiers come back from battle and feel like they should be missing an arm, missing a leg, missing a something, and want to have it cut off because they feel they get more honor that way. That is a clinical diagnosis of a mental disorder. If you want to remove parts of your healthy anatomy, that is not healthy, and instead we are affirming it. It is a mental problem. So the Trump administration didn't cut funding for kids who are suffering with this mental disorder. They actually left that in place. What they cut funding for are the kids who are being preyed upon by a lot of these facilities who go, we can get money from the government from doing completely unnecessary surgeries. We have names for that, by the way. Let's not forget, we previously reported that Seattle Children's was involved with the Q Card Project, which developed cards allowing young patients to communicate their gender identity, pronouns, and other information to medical providers, including preferences about what information could be discussed with their parents. Because in Washington State, once you turn 13, guess what? You have to get your kids' permission to get their medical information, which is absolutely insane. Seattle Public Schools has provided space for independently operated school-based health centers offering gender-related health care. Your kid could literally go to a Seattle public school and go to one of these clinics inside the school. And if the kid's older than 13, be prescribed God knows what, and they won't tell you. Yet another reason why the initiative to protect parental rights that is going to be on your November ballot is so important. Middle and high schools were advertising gender-related medications, adolescent hormone therapy, and referrals for gender surgeries, while younger patients could receive specialty referrals. They are preying on young kids. And here's the other thing you forget about. These procedures, these drugs they're giving to kids, it's not a one-and-done thing. It's a lifetime of this. So they know they can keep billing the insurance for it. They know they can keep billing the federal government for it. These hospitals are allegedly preying on kids who have mental problems, who have mental issues. And the Trump administration is the one that's actually looking out for these kids. Now, I will stress again, those programs that I mentioned at Seattle Children's are not evidence of the billing allegations against Seattle Children's, and those allegations have not been proven in court. But this is something to investigate, because when you have Texas hospitals paying out settlements, and Boston hospitals paying out settlements, and Cleveland hospitals paying out settlements, if you weren't guilty of it, why did you pay out the settlements? You should have fought it in court. Unless you think it's just easier to make it go away, promise not to do it until the next Democrat comes into office. But it wasn't just Seattle Children's. Other local hospitals are also in this report. Providence Health and Services, the Polyclinic. Now, once again, we don't know what they were doing. The report is saying it should be investigated because these things were being prescribed to patients between 13 and 17 for this precocious puberty diagnosis, which has been proven to be a scam in other places. Does that mean they did it? No. Does it mean it wasn't legitimate? No. But this is a scam they found in other places that they say needs to be investigated. Let's not forget, in May of 2025, that the Mary Bridge Children's Hospital in Tacoma stopped accepting new patients for medical interventions through its gender clinic while federal policies were changing. This is something that needs to be investigated. But also we need to be asking the question, why are hospitals pushing these procedures on kids? Why are they preying on the youth? And who are these parents who are going along with it? As opposed to saying something is wrong in the kid's brain, let's address it. That isn't gender care. That isn't
gender. That isn't healthcare. That is affirmation, which is we want you to feel good about yourself. Maybe this will do it. And it'd be one thing if the suicide rates were going down. It'd be one thing if the mental health rates were going down. They're not. They're going up after these procedures or staying the same. This is something that needs to be fully investigated. Fully investigated to make sure our hospitals here in Washington are not doing what's allegedly going on in Texas and Cleveland and Boston and other places in the country. I'm very glad that HHS and the vice president's office is looking into this. And you know what? If they find nothing, then we'll rest better knowing that our hospitals here aren't doing the same things that were going on in those other states and those other cities. I think they should welcome these investigations if they have nothing to hide. I'll actually be reaching out to all the local hospitals to see what their response to being named in this report actually is. Lots more to discuss as the show continues, my friends. Up next, King County judge is going for a starring role in a new movie called So I Released an Axe Murderer. Tell you all about it when we come back. 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
6: So there's now a discussion because everybody's talking about possibly the Trailblazers moving out of Portland because now there's a disagreement over who's going to pay to renovate the stadium down there. So there's a discussion. Como News put this out as clickbait, which is basically, would you want a team imported as your new basketball team, like a franchise moved here, or do you want a new expansion team? Now, let's go over the pros and cons for a second. If you move the Trailblazers, do they bring the name with them? And I think a lot of Sonics fans who have been saying for years, bring back the Sonics, will not be happy about that. Now let's take something else for comparison. The Seattle Metropolitans. And you may think to yourself, who are the Seattle Metropolitans? Well, they were our original hockey team. And actually, if you look in the rafters of Climate Pledge Arena, the next time you go to a Kraken game, you will actually see up there the banner from when they won. I don't even know if it was called the NHL back then, but when they actually won the championship. I think they were the first ones to win the championship. So when they were discussing a new NHL expansion team here, I was the only one. They had a naming contest for the Kraken, which I think was completely rigged. But they said, hey, here are the different names we're considering. You know that they didn't put that up to the public, right? But I was probably the only one who was suggesting the Seattle Metropolitans, because then they get to be the Seattle Mets. And then I'm a Mets fan coast to coast, right? I thought that'd be fun. Everybody else thought that was a bad idea. Smartly. Kraken's pretty badass, by the way. So if the Trailblazers came up here, would you be happy just to have basketball? Or do you want the Sonics, the actual Sonics? Now, I know what people are going to say. People are going to say they want the Sonics, right? But what if the stars just aligned and they say, we want out of Portland, here's your basketball. But it's going to be the Trailblazers. I think people wouldn't be fully satisfied. I really don't. I think that would piss a lot of people off. Kevin's nodding his head in agreement. He's saying that.
0: Yeah, but the big problem is that they were, for the longest time in the 80s and in the 90s, for as long as they existed together, they were like pretty much crosstown rivals.
6: Yeah.
0: You know, playing the Trailblazers, it would be really weird if they came up here and you kept them the Trailblazers.
6: I agree.
0: It'd be really weird.
6: I think that would be strange. What if the Trailblazers came up here, but you renamed them the Sonics?
0: Boom. That's what I'm saying.
6: See, because then you're taking over your rival,
0: that's
6: right?
0: That's it.
6: That'd be like, oh, the Yankees are all of a sudden merging with the Mets and we get to keep the name Mets. Fantastic. Yeah. We'll take it.
0: Little different, though. Yeah. Little longer history with the Yankees and the Mets.
6: Yeah, a little bit. I don't think that's happening. I don't think Uncle Stevie's buying the Yankees anytime soon. But yeah, I put this out to you guys. What do you think? You give us a call or a text at 206-421-5757. That's 206-421-5757. I think I can predict how this is going to shake out, right?
0: Or at 206-644-6006.
6: Ah.
0: That's the other line that I would use.
6: That's the other line. Okay. In case we're having issues with the main line.
0: In case.
6: That's just for phone calls. That's just for phone calls.
0: That's just for phone calls, yes.
6: Text is still the original one.
0: That's right.
6: That one's working just fine. You know what's not working fine? Our justice system. You remember the movie So I Married an Axe Murderer with Mike Myers? Okay, if you don't remember the movie, you've seen it, because he uses the same jokes in Wayne's World and he uses the same jokes in Austin Powers 1, 2, and 3. You go back and watch So I Married an Axe Murderer and you're like, I've seen all these jokes before. I do love that stupid movie. But anyway, now we're going to have a sequel. So I Released an Axe Murderer. A King County Superior Court judge dismissed two first-degree murder charges Thursday against a Seattle man accused of killing two men with an axe in separate attacks after finding him mentally incompetent to stand trial. According to Como News, Judge Nelson Lee found Liam Harrison Krieger incompetent based on medical reports and dismissed the criminal case during a brief hearing on Thursday. He also signed an order directing Krieger to undergo a civil commitment evaluation. So that's not guilty by reason of insanity. That's, we should send you to the mental hospital. And soon, guess what? One day you could get out. There is no justice here in Seattle. So you claim you care about the homeless, but this guy just hacked two of them to death with an axe. And he just gets to be in a mental institution until they deem him sane and fit to re-enter society. And then what happens? He becomes an arsonist? Then what happens? He becomes a murderer again? Or, hey, I'm saying a month from now, if you dismiss the charges, you have to start this all over again. Now, you look at what's happening in New York with Luigi Mangione, and you look at that, and I bet that one of the reasons this guy is pleading guilty right now is because 10 years, 15 years, 20 years from now, he can just roll the dice, and he might get a really loose parole board, or like we have in Washington, where they just want to release every criminal, no matter how bad they are, and he might be able to re-enter society. Our justice system is fundamentally broken.
10: in these blue cities and states. They claim they want to reform them. No, they want to eliminate them. That's actually some of the craziness the DSA has been advocating for. And speaking of the DSA, my friends, Abdul Rahman El Sayed is trying to tamp down his insane rhetoric, but we now found his sister, and she's saying all the quiet things out loud. Give you all the details when we come back. You're listening to the Ari Hoffman Show on Talk Radio 570 KVI. If you own rental property in Washington, you already know it's not what it used to be. Rising property taxes, increasing maintenance costs, and some of the most onerous landlord-tenant regulations in the country. At some point, many landlords ask the same question. Is this still worth it? 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And a second at 3 p.m. Thursday, September 10th at Bellevue College. 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

0: corrupt. 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
1: Abdul Rahman El Sayed is the Democrats' chosen candidate for Senate in Michigan. Now, we all know he's a jihadi socialist who wants the end of America and the end of Thanksgiving. He challenged his opponent, Rogers, to a one-on-one football match. Kevin, Abdul Rahman claims he used to be a quarterback in football, yet there are no pictures of it at all. Now, mind you, if he's our age, people are saying, well, you know what? That doesn't mean anything. Let me tell you something. There's pictures of us playing sports when we were kids, especially if you're the star quarterback or starting quarterback of your team. There's going to be pictures.
2: Yeah, and also, tell me you don't know anything about football in one sentence. Like, I believe you that he doesn't have any pictures because he's going to play some football one-on-one.
1: Right.
2: For a second, I was like, oh, he must mean soccer. And then I thought, wait a minute. You can't even play soccer one-on-one.
1: No, he means football.
2: Yeah. Either one, you don't really play those games one-on-one.
1: No. First of all, let's just do this. Somebody's got to throw you the ball. So, how are you doing this? Unless, what, one guy's playing defense for a minute, your goal is to get past that one guy?
2: I mean, is he talking about the Pro Bowl challenges? Like,
1: I don't know,
2: throwing
1: man.
2: It into, like, targets and tackling dummies?
1: You got me. Now, Dean Cain, Superman from Lois and Clark, actually called him out for this because Dean Cain is older than us. And Dean Cain said, here's me in 1981. I was captain of the football team. Here's all the pictures of that. And that's a lot longer ago than how old you are, dude. So produce the pictures. He can't produce the pictures because he's full of crap. Anything this guy says is a colossal lie. Hey, let's get rid of Thanksgiving. You want an example here? Here we go. I'm going to prove right now that this guy never did what he said he did. Ready for this one? Here we go. Here's his little speech the other day.
3: I want to speak specifically to an issue that has been focused on in this race. To my Jewish American sisters and brothers, one of the most indelible memories of this campaign will have been the opportunity to break bread with you at Seder.
1: Stop. Hey, Kevin, I know you don't follow this stuff so much, right? Here we go. Seder, Passover. One of his memories is breaking bread with Jews at a Passover Seder. What is the one food item that cannot be served during the Jewish holiday? See, Kevin's nodding. Now he gets it. I had to telegraph it for him. What is the one food item that cannot be served during Passover?
2: Breaking bread is just a term. It doesn't mean, you know, if you're a low carber and I say, let's break some bread, I just mean, let's eat. Come on.
1: That's what it is. Yes. Breaking bread at a Seder. I'm sure he was having bacon at that Seder too on his bread. He was having a ham sandwich at the thing. The guy is completely full of it. Completely full of it. Well, here's the thing. His sister is a professor in Chicago, and she's gone viral the last few days. It seems like the GOP or whoever it is has been holding back their ammo for after the primary because there's just a flood of stuff on this guy. So here comes his sister, Iman Abdelhadi, who's his sister, who wants to abolish America as a nation state.
4: This is Iman Abdelhadi. I am an assistant professor at the University of Chicago, and I co-wrote a novel called Everything for Everyone, an oral history of the New York Commune, 2052 to 2072. One of the sort of theories of the book is that we can live in a society of abundance without the institutions that currently rule our lives, basically without the market and without capital, without profit. So we imagine a future society in which people collectivize their labor and collectivize the kind of wealth of humanity and manage it in small social units, communes, and without the nation state, right? So, and without money. So it's a society in which we all sort of contribute in various ways.
1: Sounds like communism to me. How has that worked out in the history of the world? How many millions, tens of millions have been dead from it? You know, here's another one for you, Kevin. If only we had these little communes that an entire country's economy was based on, where they would make, I don't know, let's say widgets. And the whole commune made the widgets and they all lived together and they all worked together and nobody had any money and they just made the widgets. If only we could try that somewhere. Oh, wait, they did this in Israel and their entire economy collapsed. It was called the kibbutz system. Are you kidding me with this? So she sounds kind of reasonable, like somebody you could have a conversation with. Yeah, no, that's just the face she puts on for the camera because here she is at one of these public forums.
5: The University of Chicago, it's evil. Like, you know, it's a colonial landlord. Like, why would I put any of my political energy into this space? And I kind of had a little bit of disdain for like people who spent a lot of time doing that. And the genocide really collapsed that and made me realize that two things. One is that, well, my students needed me. So it was like, oh, I actually have to organize here to take care of my students who I do care about. But I also realized, and I think this is a lesson, this is a painful lesson that a lot of us in the Palestine Solidarity Movement have been
1: learning. Okay, I can't anymore. I can't with this nonsense. This is a woman who is celebrating on October 8th. This is a woman who is celebrating on October 7th. It runs in the family. But she's also exposing how he wants to destroy America. This is a guy who wants to get rid of Thanksgiving. He wants to get rid of Christmas. And you know my favorite part? You know that whole football discussion? Kevin, usually when somebody's captain of a football team or something, they mention it for the rest of their lives, right? I was the captain of the football team in high school. You know, I was the captain. I scored.
2: I mean, if you're a
1: touchdowns.
2: Loser, I mean, that's the one thing you got to hold on to. Sure. You know, yes.
1: You know what we're talking about, right? Still have the Letterman jacket in the closet.
2: Yes.
1: Right?
2: Al Bundy.
1: Three touchdowns in a single game of poker.
2: Total winner.
1: Yep. Right. Total winner in life, right? This guy says he hates football. You know anybody who played football and was one of the higher ranking members of the team and then says they hated it? I know people who were the lower. I never got my fair shot. I know those kind of people.
2: I wrestled for 2 years and I can tell you I hated it.
1: Yeah.
2: So I did it for 2 years because of peer pressure and because of my friends were doing it too. But I hated pretty much every second of it. Now as an adult looking back on it, I fully admit to it. Not to push back on what you're saying.
1: It's fine.
2: Because this guy doesn't sound like he's played a game of football in his life.
1: Doesn't sound like he ever actually has, but he claims he was the team captain. Yeah. Show the pictures, guys. Show the pictures because we've got the receipts on your crazy sister who wants the end of America. Insane. Absolutely insane. You know what else is insane? How a man who thinks he's a woman is identifying as a woman to try and go to a local spa. Well, that case may be headed to the Supreme Court. We'll tell you all about it when we come back. 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
1: Just a reminder, my friends, if you can't get enough of the Ari Hoffman Show, you get a bonus hour of the show, the Ari Hoffman Show Reloaded, coming up from 6 to 7 p.m., brought to you by our friends over at Wade's Eastside Guns and Bellevue Indoor Range, Puget Sound's premier destination for everything firearms. This case we've been covering for a very long time. It's been a few years now. A Christian family-owned Korean women's spa in Washington State is taking its years-long battle with state officials to the U.S. Supreme Court, asking the justices to decide whether Washington can force the business to admit biological males who identify as women into areas where women and girls are fully naked. Attorneys with the Pacific Justice Institute and Alliance Defending Freedom filed a petition on Monday asking the High Court to hear Olympus Spa versus Armstrong, escalating a legal battle that began after a 2020 complaint to the Washington State Human Rights Commission. We'll come back to them in a second. Let's put that off to the side for a second, why we're spending $13 million on a Human Rights Commission. Olympus Spa, which has locations in Linwood and Tacoma, provides traditional Korean, I'm not going to try and pronounce this. I am going to butcher it. So we'll just say traditional Korean services, including communal steam rooms, soaking pools, and full body scrubs performed in an open area where customers are completely naked. The spas operate as a female-only facility for more than two decades. Its owners, Soon Lee and his family, say the policy reflects both the centuries-old Korean tradition behind the business and their Christian belief that men and women should not be unclothed together outside of marriage. So a lot of people go there from a lot of other religions as well. Judaism, for example, believe the same kind of thing. The dispute began after Haven Wilvich, a biological male who identifies as a woman, filed a discrimination complaint after claiming to be denied access under the spa's policy. Wilvich had not undergone sex reassignment surgery at the time of the dispute and still has his twig and berries intact. The spa also said it could find no record showing Wilvich had ever visited or applied for admission, and employees did not recall the alleged interaction. So, this sounds like the cake thing. This sounds like the case where a person just wanted to pick a fight. They didn't actually want to go in. They just want to pick the fight and be right. And it seems like they did that here. We actually have the attorney for the Alliance Defending Freedom joining us at 4:30 today. So we'll be sure to ask that question when we have them on the show. State officials. Oh, this person went to the Washington State Human Rights Commission and concluded that Olympus Spa had violated Washington's laws against discrimination. Stop. Time out. I have a question. I have a real question here. We have federal laws against discrimination. We have local laws against discrimination. Why do you need a human rights commission in Washington that we're spending $13 million a year on to determine these things? We have civil rights legislation at both the city, county, state, and federal levels. So why do you need the human rights commission? Also, given what we have found out in the last couple months about the Human Rights Commission, you remember a guy named Luke Jasmine, formerly a human rights commissioner? When the Jewish News Syndicate intrepid reporter Jessica Rusak Hoffman revealed in an interview with him that he had gone on an anti-Semitic tirade and it was all caught on tape. And then he admitted in the interview with the outlet that they regularly bash other minority groups. So we need a bigoted human rights commission? That's really what we need? Let's not forget, this guy resigned on the eve of July 4th weekend. Bob Ferguson was hoping nobody would notice, and a lot of media outlets did not. So this guy resigned. They still haven't replaced him yet. They also have a few other winners, like Han Tran, who got rid of police on the school that she's in, the North Shore School Board. They got rid of police. And this is another pro-Hamas activist in our midst who's also running this little commission right here. You want to save some money? You don't want to have the budget problems you're having? Disband the Washington State Human Rights Commission. So this guy, whoever he is, didn't actually go to the spa. This guy apparently wanted to start a fight, took his fight to the Washington State Human Rights Commission. The spa had no record of this guy even showing up. State officials directed the business to change its policy, including removing the term biological women from its published entrance rules and undergoing inclusivity training. One little teeny tiny problem. They say they're a religious institution. And this is what they do in a religious institution. So now you are trampling on their First Amendment rights. The spa fought back in federal court, arguing that Washington was trampling its religious freedom, freedom of speech, and freedom of association rights. And they are correct. Quote, "It is an abuse and perversion of public accommodation laws to give biological males access to the intimate spaces of unconsenting females in a state of full or partial undress. No woman or girl should have to give up her right to bodily privacy and safety to avoid offending a man. That's wrong, and it puts women and girls in harm's way." During a 2024 oral argument, Ninth Circuit Judge Margaret McEwen drew controversy after comparing arguments surrounding the spa's women-only policy to historical racial segregation and whites-only laws. Okay, number one, there are plenty of spas you can go to that don't have these rules. Plenty of ones you can go to. Second of all, this is a religious thing, not a racial thing. This is ridiculous. It's a ridiculous comparison. It really, really is. A divided three-judge panel ultimately ruled 2-1 against Olympus Spa in May 2025, rejecting the business's First Amendment challenge. The legal battle drew even more heated when the Ninth Circuit declined to rehear the case in March. Judge Lawrence Van Dyke, dissenting from the decision, blasted the result, emphasized the intimate nature of the facility, and the fact that its customers include girls as young as 13. Here's something else. Why would you want to go to a girl's spa as a dude, right? Why would you want to do that? Oh, wait a minute. It's fully, now I'm understanding. Ah, I see. There we go. Quote, "Based on a single complaint by a male who never been or never even entered or visited the spa, Washington State decided its views on gender identity must override a centuries-old culture practice and deep religious conviction, turning its enforcement power against a Korean family small business," said ADF senior counsel John Birch. He's going to be joining us at 4:30 so we can get all the nitty-gritty details of this case. The Supreme Court petition cast the dispute as something larger than a disagreement over one Washington spa. It's whether states' anti-discrimination laws can override the First Amendment. Which, no, they can't. It's a family of Christian immigrants who fled Korea hoping for greater religious freedom. And the Washington Human Rights Commission thinks it can override the First Amendment? I hope this thing goes to the Supreme Court, because I think the Supreme Court will shoot this down in about 10 seconds with a near unanimous vote, except for Justice Ketanji Brown Jackson, who will ask really inane questions as she seems to do before. Let's hope the Supreme Court actually takes this case. Up next, my friends, your last chance to enter to win, take the trip, or keep the cash. Plus, why is our Attorney General protecting illegal truckers? Give you all details when we come back. You're listening to the Ari Hoffman Show on Talk Radio 570 KVI.

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6: President Trump says he will soon declare the Strait of Hormuz as a territory of the United States. Speaking in New York today, Trump said Iran has been decimated and addressed higher gas prices, saying the cost is necessary if it means Iran won't have a nuclear weapon. Trump said he'll never apologize for the war because he believes he did the right thing. Tropical storm Lala is moving towards Hawaii and set to bring hurricane conditions to the islands this weekend. Hurricane warnings remain in effect for the Big Island, while Maui County is under a tropical storm watch. Forecasters expect Lala will strengthen into a hurricane as it approaches the island early Saturday. Questions continue to surround the conditions aboard the American aircraft carrier USS Abraham Lincoln. Senator from Connecticut Richard Blumenthal says he's now pressing Navy leaders for answers.
7: There is a powerful truth here that cannot be denied, and the military's attempt to dismiss it or conceal it simply will not be accepted.
6: Blumenthal says he wants details about crew conditions, morale, safety, and the impact of the carrier's extended deployment, now extended over 8 months, setting a new record.
7: This kind of obligation, duty, trust by the Pentagon must be fulfilled. We're going to have hearings. I'm going to enlist my colleagues, and we want to hear from you.
6: He says he wants a full account of any serious incidents involving the crew, after reports at least one crew member tried to jump overboard. In a New York courtroom today, Luigi Mangione admitted to the 2024 killing of United Healthcare CEO Brian Thompson, entering a guilty plea to federal stalking charges. He faces life in prison now and is set to be sentenced December 18th. Speaking in court, Mangione said he traveled to New York with the intent of killing Thompson. He entered a guilty plea without a plea deal in place. He still faces state murder charges. I'm Scott Carr.
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10: 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A teacher cries when they find out that none of their seniors in high school can read or write. But before we get to any of that, my friends, today is your last chance to take the trip or keep the cash. That's right, my friends. This is the last day of our contest. It is the last hour of our contest, right? I got that right. Sure, let's go with that. So today is your last chance to enter to win a trip to Hawaii or $3,000 in cold, hard cash. You don't have to go to Hawaii when the hurricane's coming. You don't have to do that. It's your last chance to enter. All you have to do is text the word I give you to the number I give you. So, do not text your name, do not text your address, do not text your phone number. Just the word itself. So, today's word is pool. As in, hey, if you don't want to go swimming at the beach while you're in Hawaii, you can always take a dunk in the pool. Text the word pool, P-O-O-L, to 206-421-5757. That's 206-421-5757 for your chance to win. Speaking of our text line, by the way, apparently the phones are once again having issues with the cable company. So if you want to call the show today, you can use our backup number. Text line works perfectly fine. But if you want to call us today, the backup phone number is 206-644-6006. That's 206-644-6006. Okay, before I tell you about the latest insanity that Nick Brown is up to, I have a good news story for you. So, you know, a few weeks ago, you guys were so great and you helped us here at KVI raise all that money and all those miles, breaking records for the Make-A-Wish Foundation. Seriously, shattering records around here. It was amazing. So something has been happening the past few years that I've been working for KVI. Make-A-Wish has had this partnership with KVI for, decades at this point, something like that. So every time they come into the studio and every time we talk to the families, every time we talk to the people, I always say, what's the craziest wish you've ever granted? And I always get a crazy story. A kid wanted to be Batman or whatever else, or be a World War II fighter pilot or anything else. But they always talk about how kids here want to meet the Seahawks. But I always say, hey, if you ever have a kid who wants to be a radio host, bring him in. We'll let him do a show from the station. So far, we have not had that. But I was contacted by the Make-A-Wish Foundation last week. And they said, Ari, we want to try something new. We have a bunch of kids who are going to meet the Seahawks, but they want the full Seahawks experience. Do you think you could come down to the stadium and be the reporter in the room who asks the kids after they sign their contracts? And I said, that's great. I will happily do that. And they said, do you think you could do on-field interviews with the kids? Make them feel like they're really NFL stars. I said, absolutely, happily. I grabbed Zach and I said, hey, you're coming with me. You're being voluntold to do this. I said, you get to go down to the stadium. We're going to get a behind-the-scenes tour of Lumen Field. Zach, of course, agreed. So now you've got the sports guy from Northwest News Radio. You've got me. We're both going down there for the Seahawks. So yesterday I get down there and I get to park in the player parking. Very cool, by the way. Now I know where they actually park. I'm not telling you. But it was very, very cool. So we go in there and we wait for the kids in a hallway. And when the kids come in, everybody's cheering for them. A few, are they still called the Seagals? Or are they called the Seahawks Dancers? Whatever. A few of the Seagals were there. It felt like the real deal. You're in the tunnel. You're waiting for them. Lots of fun. So we're in the tunnel. Zach and I got little pom-poms. Not that we're being the Seagals. You just cheer for the kids. We got signs. We're cheering for the kids. Okay. Then they take us on a tour of Lumen Field. And let me tell you something. I've never taken...
11: Still called the Seagals, by the way, just for the record. Yeah, I looked up.

0: of tours, they always show you the visitor's locker room. They don't show you the home team's locker room. So, very, very cool, by the way. Not allowed to share pictures of it or anything like that. So you won't see that on my social media. But, very cool tour. Then, they took us all up to where they raised the 12 flag, which was awesome. You're standing up on that platform. You have a great view of the entire stadium. Really fantastic. Really great. And then they took us down to the press box, show us where the press meets, you know, does broadcast the games, reports on the games. Very, very cool. And then they took us down and they set us up in the actual press briefing room, I guess, the press room, where they do press conferences. So that's our time to shine. that's where we're going to be down there. And we asked the kids a few questions, and they had people from Make-A-Wish ask the kid questions. And one of the managers of the Seahawks comes out and gave each kid a contract to sign. It was really, really meaning. Really, really, really meaningful. Really, really beautiful. And I actually want to thank the Make-A-Wish Foundation, not because I got to go to the Seahawks locker room, because you guys know me in football, okay? Do I appreciate it? Am I a bandwagon fan? Yeah. But the fact that I got to help these kids live out their wish. So Zach was with me, and Zach put together this little report interviewing one of the kids from the Make-A-Wish Foundation. His name is Aiden, who was talking about how great the foundation is. Give a listen.
1: Five Make-A-Wish recipients got the opportunity to live out their dreams of becoming members of their favorite team. After signing their paperwork and answering a few questions from the press, it was then time to take the field. Aiden Gonzalez is 18 years old and battles kidney disease. Yesterday was his first visit to Lumen Field.
2: I've been a Seahawks fan all my life. Growing up, we always like watched the games and everything, but this is like the first time I've actually been in the stadium.
1: Today he got to meet the team, and tomorrow he'll cheer on the Hawks in the team's first game since winning the Super Bowl.
2: It's been really amazing. You know, everybody cheering me on, you know. It feels really nice to be there, you know, in my home. My home team feels really good.
1: His mom, Allie, shared what it meant to her to see her son's wish come true.
3: He can smile and help make me stop crying. Just for him to be able to enjoy himself and enjoy this experience, I can't. It's been amazing.
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2: Never say nothing can come true, because this came true for me, and I'm really glad about it.
1: Zach Wildfang, Northwest News Radio.
0: So I got to say, you guys helped make that possible. You guys helped that make those wishes possible for those five kids. And actually, the Make-A-Wish Foundation said to me, they said, Ari, we really liked having you and Zach there. Can you come down anytime we do one of these sports-related things? I said, absolutely happy to. Now, there's a little wrinkle in the story, which is, I'll know for next time. I'll know not to book anything afterwards. The Make-A-Wish Foundation told me this was just going to be an hour long, turns into an hour and 10 minutes, turns into an hour and 15 minutes, turns into an hour and 20 minutes. Normally, not a big deal. But I had a speaking engagement with the Federal Way Republicans right after that. So I've got the GPS on my phone, and it's updating me on how long it's going to take to get from Lumen Field out the Federal Way. And the problem is, I'm realizing I'm not going to make it on time. So I actually missed the on-field interview. I had to book it early. But I had a bigger problem. I am now in the underbelly of Lumen Field with no idea how to get out. No idea how to get back to the unmarked player parking lot where my car is. And since it's empty, there is nobody there to tell me how. So I leave, like, I do my big goodbyes. Thank you, thank you, thank you. And I had to go re-find the group where they were. Nicely, that security guy who showed us the locker room and all that, he showed me how to get to my car. I never would have found it. But then I got a new problem. They don't mark the exits when you're in that parking lot. So now they have fences everywhere to not let you in, and electronic fences, and you got to have key codes, and you got to have security. So now I'm driving around Lumen Field trying to get out. I kid you not, took me 20 minutes total to find my way out of that stadium. So now I'm even further behind. I will just say, I was booking it down to my engagement with the Republicans out in Federal Way. And I get in, and they have a guy who's stalling for me. And I, you know, I sheepishly walk in. I'm about 15 minutes late because I took some time off in the drive. And I

up there and I go, guys, I am so sorry I'm late. I am never, ever, ever, ever late, but I have a good excuse. I was helping disadvantaged children. They all laugh thinking I'm kidding. And I go, no, guys, I'm actually not kidding. That's literally where I was this whole time. But I really want to thank all of you for making that wish possible through your donations, through your mileage. But also I want to thank the Make-A-Wish Foundation for giving us the opportunity to be part of it. Zach and I were like kids in a candy shop. I mean, I'm not even the biggest Seahawks fan, but just being down there, it was so great. It was so great. I mean, Kevin, I had this really sheepish moment where I'm asking one of the managers of the Seahawks how to find the exit and the player parking lot. His directions were not as good as Mr. Security Guard. It was bad. It was embarrassing. Anyway, next time, I now know where to go. I now know where to park. I now know that stadium like the back of my head. Well, not really. Anywho, switching gears to what's happening here in Washington. So this one was kind of perplexing to me. This is a true case of Trump derangement syndrome. Washington Attorney General Nick Brown has filed to join a coalition of 21 attorneys general and the state of Pennsylvania in filing two lawsuits challenging the Trump administration's demand that states turn over records containing personal information for 17 million commercial driver's license holders. Why do you think they want the information for the commercial driver's license holders? Oh, because there's been a whole bunch of illegal aliens driving big rig trucks that have killed people that never should have gotten their licenses. Now, mind you, I think this case has no merit. And let me tell you why I think this case has no merit. I think it has no merit because the CDL program is a federal program. It's for federal highways. And what happens is, it's not like the driver's license in your city or state, which I guess technically that's also for highways. But for the driver's licenses, they are trusting the states to issue the CDLs. Personally, I would say take it away from them, but then you have to create a whole new federal DMV, and what a disaster that would be. I don't care how officially run it is by the Trump administration. I would not want that for the next president. I wouldn't want that for anybody else. I don't want to spend the money on it. But the problem is these states are being irresponsible with a federal program. So it should be, if you're not following federal rules, you shouldn't get to do this. Now, my guess is there's going to be some activist judges along the way who stop this thing. And then Nick Brown will do press releases about how we beat the Trump administration, but then not admit when they get overturned by higher courts. Because do you remember some of these cases? Shall we give them to you? Kamalpreet Singh. This one happened in Washington. An illegal immigrant who was driving a big rig truck and didn't stop. So he sandwiched a car between him and another truck. What was that, on State Route 167? It was over there near South Center. And killed a 29-year-old young father with young kids, with a young wife. Authorities alleged he failed to brake and falsified his electronic driving log. In addition to that, a judge released him, and then he disappeared. Now, something else with this guy. I pulled his company's information when it happened at the time. When I put the address of his company into Google Maps, do you know what I got? A Mexican restaurant. I literally got a Mexican restaurant. Now, I checked it on Bing Maps. I checked it on a few others. And what I realized is a lot of these guys are LLCs for their own individual truck. So for all you know, that's where he lives. For all you know, that's where his family works, or whatever the case may be. Then they just dump the LLC, form another LLC, and go do terrible things. This guy was released from jail, and now he's in the wind. Killed a 29-year-old father. That family will never get justice. And the people in Washington State who issued him the fraudulent CDL will never get justice. Let's remember, state officials have acknowledged that they have issued 700 ineligible CDLs to non-U.S. citizens over the last 7 years. So you're telling me every year you issue 100 fraudulent CDLs that you know about? Or that you're admitting to? How many more is that actually? If you're admitting to 700,
How many more is that actually? Let's not forget the driver in the fatal Florida crash where the guy made the U-turn, couldn't speak English. You remember that one? Failed his English language assessment. Couldn't identify highway signs. Failed the Washington licensing tests 10 times in 2023. He also killed an entire family. And yet, where's that guy now? He got his license in Washington, leveraged it up to get a higher license in California, couldn't speak English. Oh, I'm sorry. That's not the U-turn guy. That's a different fatal crash in Florida. This guy, Hajiger Singh, this guy is an illegal alien, made the illegal U-turn with the semi-truck, resulting in the crash that killed three people. That guy. It's case after case after case after case of this. And it's because Washington State and California and Pennsylvania and these other blue states are issuing CDLs against federal regulations. So now you're having a legal fight to try and keep the money from the federal government, try to keep the information secret from the federal government. I got a question. Why isn't this entered in a federal database if you guys are issuing the licenses for the feds for federal highways? Shouldn't it be? Here's the federal database of everybody who got a commercial driver's license. Why is this even a fight? This has to be one of the dumbest cases I have ever seen. But Nick Brown and crew are fighting it because it's all about we want to protect the illegal aliens, not you. This case is the ultimate example of it. You are supposed to be giving out federal licensing, and you won't share the information with the federal government. Other information, you got an argument, a bad argument, but you have an argument. This information, insane. Absolutely insane. I think this thing gets defeated at the Supreme Court, but we've been fooled before. So who knows? Who actually knows? This one here, speaking of illegal immigrants, text from the 206. Ari, please make the next contest mail-in instead of text. Because here in Washington, it seems to be easy to cheat using mail-in. So I'd have a much better chance to win the trip. One little problem, 206. We check ID here at KVI. We got to make sure you're you. We will take your information later if you win the contest, but not right there. This one here. This one says, Ari, maybe you should be a Steelers fan. Nope. Because every year at Fan Blitz before COVID, they let you into the Steeler locker room. You cannot step on the emblem, but you could see each player's seat. It was really, really cool. I'll tell you something. I tried to get into the Shea Stadium, not the Shea Stadium, the Citi Field locker room when my sister got married there, and those security guards were not having it. It did not matter that my sister had rent, or my sister's husband's family had actually rented the field for her to get married at. No, no, there was no getting in that player locker room. And that was before Uncle Stevie owned the place. Long before that. Up next, my friends, Pramila Jayapal has finally found an enemy in the fight to bring Hassan Piker to the University of Washington campus. Herself. We'll tell you about the dumb things she tweeted in the past that completely undermine her case. When we come back, you're listening to the Ari Hoffman Show on Talk Radio 570 KVI.

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12: 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We are giving away tickets for an advanced screening of the new Jason Statham movie, Mutiny. That screening is coming up on Tuesday night. I will be there. Mr. KVI, you coming along for it? He doesn't know, but I will head on over there for the thing. That reminds me, do I have to RSVP for that? I probably should RSVP for that if I'm going to that thing. So I will be there on Tuesday night, and you have the chance to win two, count them, two free tickets. All you have to do is head on over to KVI.com. The information's all there. You got to enter your information because we got to know who you are. 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And you'll see me chilling in the theater by myself. Why is Ari all alone? No friends, no friends. I'm going to be sitting there. Oh, I'll see if Zach will come with me. See if Mike can't come with me. You can't come with me. Wow. All my friends hanging me up. My wife definitely doesn't want to come see this movie. This is a guy's movie. This is a guy's bloody, bloody movie. So head on over to KVI.com and enter now for your chance to win. Remember yesterday we were making fun of Representative Pramila Jayapal, the Democrat from Hamas, because she's all big mad that Hassan Piker's speech at UW was canceled. Let's go through the details of this one more time. The details are the Henry M. Jackson, the Scoop Jackson School out of the University of Washington, has decided they are the resistance as the university tries to moderate back to normalcy. You know, not allowing campus violence, not allowing discrimination, you know, little things like that. The school's worried they're going to be defunded by the Trump administration. Don't forget, we've done stories about them cutting staff because they're worried about being defunded. And they've really tried to make an effort. They really have tried to make an effort to be better about this stuff. But then they have all these subsidiary schools. And Henry M. Jackson School's administration thinks, we're the captain now. We're in charge of the resistance. So they book Hassan Piker, the guy who said America deserved 9/11, the anti-American Marxist guy who dresses in Maoist outfits, in Mao's costumes, to show how much he hates America. That guy, the jihadi, that guy. So the problem is that normally when you have high-profile speakers like this, it's not the university booking them. Usually, it's student groups. So, for example, a couple of years ago when Charlie Kirk, may he rest in peace, came to University of Washington, Turning Point. The University of Washington Turning Point campus brought him in, club brought him in. If Ben Shapiro goes somewhere, the Young Americans Foundation brings him in. When I went to University of Arizona, another student group, Students United for Israel, brought me in. University of Arizona didn't bring me in. That's how these things work. That's what happens. So what happens is, now Pramila Jayapal is encouraging student groups to bring in this anti-American lunatic onto campus. She said, as a member of the Judiciary Committee, trying to be threatening, I might turn the powers of the Judiciary Committee on you. I've been absolutely clear that free speech is a constitutional right that we must all stand up and protect. I don't think anybody's disagreeing with that, but nobody said you have to use taxpayer money to do it. I've been communicating my concerns about the cancellation of Hassan Piker event directly to the university. Wow. Have you now? And they have informed me that they are doing an internal review to ensure this never happens again. So you got the press release that I did? Because that's the same thing they told me. Wow. Way to show that you have no pull at the University of Washington whatsoever. I encourage student groups. See, why are you encouraging the student groups if you're talking to the university? Why are you encouraging the student groups? Right. Why do you need to encourage the student groups? If you have such pull with the university, just make the university book them, but you don't. And they said this is supposed to be done by student groups. So now you're illustrating that you're actually powerless. I'm encouraging student groups. Mm-hmm. How many of these anti-Israel student groups have been suspended? A bunch of them. You know, like the ones that caused over $1 million worth of damage to the new engineering building? Mm-hmm. Okay. Now what's funny here is she just got slapped with a community note. This on X, UW canceled Piker's event because planning did not meet the necessary level of rigor for its speaker series. Universities can set standards for hosted events. Jayapal, and here's my favorite part, because I believe Jessica Rusak Hoffman from the Jewish News Syndicate actually found this old tweet of hers. Pramila Jayapal previously wrote, hate speech is not free speech. It is harmful and threatening. Facebook has the power to take down hateful groups like I'm 10 to 15 and should. Okay, hang on a second. Hang on a second. All Hassan Piker does is hate speech. So if it's hate speech isn't free speech, why are you advocating for this Looney Tune to come to campus? Pramila Jayapal, defeated by her own words yet again. Now, Hassan Piker shared her tweet and wrote, we must fight back against the undemocratic and un-American force. When do you care about America? You hate America. You think Mao is great. You think Marxism is great. You think communism is great. And you think America deserved 9/11. So now you're saying the un-American forces of Trumpism? Trump had nothing to do with this. You're canceled by the liberal administration of one of the most liberal colleges in the U.S. because it didn't follow procedure. Didn't follow procedure. And then he goes, two fundamental rights. Trump is actively seeking to. It had nothing to do with Trump. So hang on. Who has he blamed so far for this? In his podcast, he blamed the Jews. Now he's blaming the Trump administration. Now he's saying it's un-American. Oh, man. What an absolute fool. What an absolute, absolute fool. Also, by the way, Pramila Jayapal, I remember a whole bunch of other speakers were canceled across the country. And you never said boo about any of them. Wasn't Michael Knowles canceled from speaking at the University of St. Thomas in 2022? Riley Gaines canceled at Penn State in 2023. Charlie Kirk's appearances canceled at 14 different universities between 2021 and 2025. You even voted against the resolution condemning his assassination. Matt Walsh was canceled from speaking at St. Louis University in 2021 and University of San Diego in 2023. Ann Coulter was disinvited from UC Berkeley. Ben Shapiro banned from speaking at UC Berkeley, DePaul University, St. Olaf College. And yet you're sticking up for the guy who said America deserved 9/11. And yet you said hate speech isn't free speech. Man, you might want to check the Twitter before you post something that stupid. Really. Pramila Jayapal, finding an evil villain that's so hard to defeat. Her own Twitter account. Well done. Well done, everybody. Up next, my friends, we have the lawyer who is going to the Supreme Court, hoping to go to the Supreme Court with the Olympus Spa case. We'll hear all the details about this and why it impacts you when we come back. 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
12: Today's Newsmaker Spotlight brought to you by our friends over at Renewal by Anderson, Western Washington windows and doors for every home. For a couple of years now, we've been talking about the case of the Olympus Spa. The Olympus Spa is an all-female spa, which a biological male walked into with all his twig and berries intact and then says he identifies as a woman, and now people don't want to go to the spa. But also this has religious implications because it's a spa specifically designed for people who are very, very modest and don't want to go to a mixed spa. Now the case might be headed to the Supreme Court. Joining us now from the Alliance Defending Freedom, one of their attorneys, John Bursch. Thanks so much for being with us today.
1: My pleasure. Thank you.
12: Such a pleasure to have you today. So what's really new in this case? Where are we that this thing now has to go to the Supreme Court?
1: Well, after the district court ruled against the spa and upheld the Washington Human Rights Commission's conclusion that the Olympus Spa was discriminating based on gender identity, which isn't true. They're differentiating or classifying their customers based on anatomy. The Ninth Circuit Court of Appeals upheld that in a divided decision, 2-1. And then they asked for review of the entire Ninth Circuit, and that was denied. But there were three separate dissents filed by numerous judges saying that this was a violation of religious liberty, that it was a violation of associational rights, and that it wasn't even gender identity or expression discrimination to begin with. And so that set up the opportunity to ask the U.S. Supreme Court to review and resolve those differences.
12: Gotcha. Now, what are the odds of the Supreme Court taking a case like this? Normally what I've noticed, and I'm not a lawyer, you are, normally what I've noticed is a case like this is normally goes to the Supreme Court, or the Supreme Court will take it if there's a lot of similar cases across the U.S. Is that something we've seen going on where there's a demand for the Supreme Court to rule on this so that a lot of people can get a ruling on this?
1: Well, yeah, to start, you're right that it's difficult to get a case to the Supreme Court. They get about 8,000 to 9,000 requests per year that they hear a case, and they only end up hearing about 55 to 60 of those cases. And so it's well less than 1% that get there. And so typically what you look for are lots of cases all across the country that involve the exact same issue. Now, there aren't a ton of these Christian Korean nude spas for women across the country, creating this kind of conflict with different states' law. However, there are a lot of decisions in various states that are misanalyzing the Supreme Court's decisions when it comes to religious liberty and associational expression, which are the claims that are at issue here. In addition to that, the Supreme Court has already called out the Ninth Circuit on five occasions for misconstruing its religious liberty law. And we're telling them that they need to make a sixth correction now because they got this one badly wrong.
12: Yeah, and also here's something else. This entire case, there are so many spas a person can go to. It seems like they were directly targeting this one just to do the case. Is that an element of this, or you can't ascribe any motive to this?
1: Well, I'm so glad you brought this up because this is absolutely a target. The one thing I needed to correct from your introduction, you said that the male who wanted to be a patron walked in. He never walked in. In fact, the spa doesn't even have a record that he ever contacted them about admission at all. They've got records of people who come into the spa and who want to come into the spa, and they have no record that he ever did that. What he did is he filed a complaint with the Human Rights Commission and claimed that he had been denied. That may not be true. We don't know. And the commission immediately started its enforcement machinery and told this Korean family, you've got 10 days to change your policy or we're going to refer you to the Attorney General's office for criminal prosecution. And so after they entered into an agreement where they would temporarily change the policy but reserve the right to go to court and vindicate their constitutional rights, the man posted on his social media, I made the naked women lady spa in town change their policy so that I'm allowed to go in. Now, he hasn't actually gone in yet. So this whole thing appears to be a targeted setup.
12: Wow. It's like the cake thing all over again. We're talking with John Bursch.
1: Just like the cake.
12: We're talking about with John Bursch as an attorney for the Alliance Defending Freedom. And also the Washington Human Rights Commission. I don't know if you're aware of the drama surrounding them recently. One of their commissioners, who was probably part of the ruling on this, was recently resigned under pretty bad circumstances because he went on anti-Semitic rant. But worse than that, he actually said that it is common on the Washington Human Rights Commission to bash multiple groups while they're having their discussions. You guys look into any of that kind of stuff? Because now all of a sudden, it looks like these guys for sure have a political agenda.
1: Yeah, I have no doubt of that. We don't have any proof that they were specifically bashing Christians in the context of this case. That makes it a little more difficult. But anytime you've got a record like that, where someone says something and it's officially in a transcript or otherwise reported, then just like Jack Phillips in the original Masterpiece Cake Shop case, you've got a claim for government animus. And the Supreme Court has since said, in the case involving Coach Kennedy up there in Washington State, that if there's any religious animus involved in the process, then that's the end of it. The government loses and the private person of faith or religious organization wins. So I'll definitely be looking into that.
12: Well, John, I really appreciate you joining us and the clarification, because up until this point, I don't think I knew that the person never even walked in before. So I appreciate you clarifying that so we can understand really what the motivation is here. And please keep us updated on the rest of this case.
1: I will. And the thing I hope everyone takes away from this is just not a bunch of legality and mumbo jumbo about religious liberty and association and things like that, even though those are super important. The takeaway is that lies create victims. And the lie that sex doesn't matter hurts people, especially women and girls. And when you get to the place where you're forcing nude women and girls to be in the same space with a nude male and forcing female employees to give a nude male body scrubs against their wishes, something has gone terribly wrong. The Washington Human Rights Commission is broken. So is much of the Washington government. And we hope the Supreme Court will say so.
12: I couldn't agree more. That's John Bursch from the Alliance Defending Freedom. Really appreciate you joining us today and have a wonderful weekend.
1: My pleasure. You as well.
12: We got a whole lot more to discuss as the show continues. You're listening to the Ari Hoffman Show on Talk Radio 570 KVI. And that's all.
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12: Welcome back to the Ari Hoffman Show. Just a reminder, we're giving away two, count them, two tickets to see an advanced screening of the new Jason Statham movie, Mutiny. It's going to be next Tuesday night. You get to go there with me. 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This video was going viral the other day, and it's really, really sad. So this is a Texas high school teacher who started crying and broke down in front of his class because he's teaching seniors in high school who can't even read or write one sentence. Darius Williams, who teaches at Wheatley High School within the Houston School District, shared a video on Instagram where he described struggling to hold it together. Recording during his lunch break on Tuesday, he explained that he just wrapped a three-hour class and had gotten emotional partway through it. Give a listen to what he said.
2: I literally broke down in the middle of class because I'm teaching seniors. These kids are leaving high school and going to college, hopefully, after they finish. We had two paragraphs to read, one sentence complete to write. I gave them the sentence stems. I basically completed the sentence for them in the model. These are 17 and 18-year-old kids, and they couldn't fill in four words. Four words. I gave them the scenario. We annotated together. I gave them the answers before we even had the problem. And they couldn't do it. I don't know. I simply don't know where the problem is. This is only day two. And I have seniors who simply cannot read and seniors who cannot write. They cannot write. They can reason. They have the ability to defend their reasoning if it's talking to their homeboy, but applying that to a written text, two paragraphs, they couldn't do it. Our young black men, our young brown men, our young black girls, and our young brown girls,
12: by the way, those are legit tears. That wasn't an act. Dude has tears coming out of his eyes as he's giving that speech. Because this is a guy who clearly cares about teaching. That isn't the Seattle Public School District. That isn't the Bellevue School District. That is literally Houston, Texas. People tell me all the time, Ari, we're getting out of here. We're escaping. We're going to Texas. We're going to Florida. We're going to free America. You think that these radical unions don't have control of those school districts as well? That may be the only thing they have control of. You think they don't have control of these colleges as well? Those are the things they still have control of, even though they don't have control of the state government. And they're always fighting to get it back. How does a kid go all those years just skating by? One of my kids was pretty good at skating by, but finally came up to it and I go, wait a second, you're not really good at this subject. How'd you manage all these years? Kid was really good at skating by. I was really good at skating by in school. It wasn't until later on that finally somebody caught up with it. Ari doesn't know how to do all of this kind of stuff. I go, because I never paid attention in class. How does it get that far where you get to senior year of high school and you can't read or write? Well, let's go through the different scenarios. One is teachers not caring. Two is these are kids that grew up during COVID. Aside from the learning loss, do you remember what a lot of lefties, teachers' unions, and school district solutions were to this? Just pass them. Just pass them. Just graduate them. Just move them up a class. No summer school. Do you know any school district in the country, that had makeup hours for COVID for all the learning loss? I don't know private schools that even did that. Did anybody do that? Or did the teachers just say, all right, well, I guess we're picking up where we left off. Let's go. Let's go. You got moved up grades? No problem. We're not going to catch up on what you missed. Because these teachers' unions would never agree to extending the school day. Here's something else. What was being doubled down, tripled down, quadrupled down on, even in Texas, even in Florida, even in free America, while all this was going on, DEI? We find this stuff in Texas schools all the time. We find this stuff in Florida schools all the time. We find this stuff in their colleges. Just because you're in a red state doesn't mean you're free from all this. We find this stuff all the time. So instead of making up for the learning loss, you guys replaced curriculum with this DEI insanity. So not only are they not getting the basics, not only did they miss out on stuff, they are now being given absolutely useless knowledge that will not help them in life, that just teaches them how bad America is, how bad their friends are because they have a different skin color, how bad they are if they don't support things because of their religious objections to the sexuality, et cetera, et cetera. That's what they're getting instead. So instead of reading and writing and arithmetic, they're getting that nonsense. That's how you get a kid who can't read by their senior year of high school. That's how you get a kid who can't write by their senior year of high school. You're 18 at that age. You're supposed to be going off on your own. What? You think they're going to know how to do a bank account? You think they are going to be able to go get a job with a Starbucks even or any other place like that, which could actually pay for their tuition? No. They're busy looking at their screens, talking in basically hieroglyphics, talking with emojis. That's how they have conversations, with incomplete, fractured sentences. That's their education. They're not dumb. Just nobody ever taught them anything. Because unfortunately, you have people doubling down on the DEI insanity. Here's an extreme case. We know that the DEI stuff discriminates. Well, now Washington State has joined a coalition of Democrat-led states that's now backing Harvard. Backing Harvard to keep its billions of dollars in federal funding, even though Harvard has a massive endowment fund and doesn't need that federal funding. Putting the state on Harvard's side as the Trump administration seeks to hold the university accountable over its handling of rampant discrimination on campus. Washington's Attorney General Nick Brown joined 20 other states and the District of Columbia in an amicus brief, urging the First Circuit Court of Appeals to uphold Harvard's sweeping lower court victory against the Trump administration. Harvard sued the administration when they moved against nearly $2.7 billion federal research funding. A federal district court subsequently restored the grant funding and found the administration actions violated federal law and the First Amendment. The federal government appealed the decision in December. Let's be clear. The federal government is saying, you violated civil rights laws. Harvard saying it's freedom of speech. The Trump administration is saying, you can't allow rioters on campus to physically assault your students and claim it's freedom of speech. You can't do that. But now Washington State is siding with Harvard. The states explicitly ask the appeal court to affirm summary judgment for the university, declaring that the federal government acted unlawfully in freezing funds to Harvard and arguing that attacks on federally funded university research threaten states' economies. Do you know why they're worried? Because they know they're next. Washington is specifically identified among the states supporting Harvard, while Brown is listed as Washington's attorney general and the officials backing the filing. The filing makes Washington's economic interest a central part of its defense of Harvard. It identifies the University of Washington as the state's fifth largest employer and cites research showing UW generated an estimated $20.9 billion in economic activity in 2023. The states separately cite UW's estimate that its research alone generated $2.6 billion for Washington's economy that year. Well, I have a question. You're the fifth largest employer in our state, UW? Those are all taxpayer dollars. You think the Henry M. Jackson School needs its own dean, needs its own assistant dean, needs its own provost, needs its own janitor for the dean, secretary for the dean, receptionist for the dean, scheduler for the dean? Maybe that's why you're the fifth largest employers in Washington State. All right, let's go through our companies for a second. Well, it's not Starbucks anymore because they're getting out of here. Janicki's getting out of here. Amazon, Microsoft, T-Mobile, they're all cutting back jobs. Now your fifth largest employer is the University of Washington? There's a massive problem there. University of Washington's decision to invoke, or excuse me, Washington State's decision to invoke UW while defending Harvard presents an interesting parallel. Washington's own university has been engulfed by allegations of anti-Semitism and anti-Israel extremism since Hamas's October 7, 2023 terrorist attack. Let's not forget, they allowed the same kind of discrimination on campus that Harvard did. So it's no surprise here that they're worried about losing their federal funding. That's what this fight is all about. So next time Nick Brown says anything about civil rights, don't believe him. It's all about the money. All about the money. Up next, my friends, final hour free-for-all. Plus, some friends of ours went undercover to find out if they could vote in elections without ID. And it turns out, guess what? Yeah, you can. We'll have the insane audio for you when we come back. You're listening to the Ari Hoffman Show on Talk Radio 570 KVI.
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26: Tropical storm Lala is expected to become a hurricane as it passes Hawaii this weekend. Hurricane warnings remain in effect for the Big Island while Maui County is under a tropical storm watch. Governor Josh Green has declared a statewide emergency. Heavy rain, damaging winds, and dangerous surf are expected statewide through Sunday. Sentencing for Luigi Mangione is now set for December after pleading guilty Friday to federal stalking charges in the Manhattan shooting death of UnitedHealthcare CEO Brian Thompson. Here's Natalie Migliori.
27: After Mangione detailed how he stalked Thompson's whereabouts with plans to shoot him, New York City and federal law enforcement officials condemning anyone who's idolizing him.
28: There can be no celebrity in assassination. Any person who celebrates, encourages, or excuses actions like these is fundamentally wrong.
36: Violence is not a cause. Murder is not a message, and a killer is certainly not a hero.
27: Thompson's family released a statement saying Mangione's plea marks an important step forward in justice for Brian, but nothing will ease the pain of losing him. In New York, I'm Natalie Migliori.
26: President Trump's now asking the Supreme Court to allow his White House ballroom construction to continue. The administration's filed an emergency request asking a stay of the injunction that was issued by a lower court stopping construction. Several rulings from lower courts have said the president needs congressional approval for the project before starting it. Trump argues the ballroom project is a matter of national security and has cited threats on his life. For the first time in 3 months, consumer sentiment is lower. An index for August from the University of Michigan shows it fell by just over 4 points, coming as consumers express concerns about increasing prices. The director of the survey notes there were large drops in sentiment among older consumers, lower-income consumers, and those without a college degree. I'm Scott Carr.
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12: 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But the phone lines are having some issues today, so you can call us at 206-644-6006 on our backup line. That's 206-644-6006. Question for everybody. Why is it